0: contact in the early morning hours on Saturday. Several helicopters, fixed-wing aircraft, and ships have searched about 2,840 square miles of ocean. On Sunday, the Coast Guard confirmed they had found a debris field associated with the missing airplane, but so far they haven't been able to say what has been found. A vessel with a sonar is being dispatched to the debris field so that they can search the sea floor. The Coast Guard says they will continue to search until they are confident that if there were any survivors, they would have been found.
1: Officials say six people were on board the plane. They haven't been found yet. Air traffic audio suggests the plane had been coming in blind into a storm. And President Trump announced a new AI task force, says several new polls show Americans are concerned about the future of the technology. Fox's David Spunt with more from the White House.
2: President Trump in Dayton, Ohio last night discussed data centers and what they mean for not only Ohioans, but Americans across the country.
3: We're also taking historic action to ensure that big tech data centers benefit local communities.
2: He announced a new group run by the Director of National Intelligence, and this is something that is going to really show what the United States needs to be prepared for when it comes to artificial intelligence.
1: And members of the task force include Director of National Intelligence Jay Clayton, FTC Chairman Andrew Ferguson, Department of War Chief Technology Officer Emil Michael. 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
5: A couple of problems we're dealing with right now if you're out and about on this early Sunday evening. We do have a crash on the entrance to the Lodge southbound from Livernois. Looks like emergency crews are on the scene trying to get it cleared out of the way. And we're dealing with another crash on eastbound I-96 right at Newburgh. This one's taking away the right lane and the right shoulder. Emergency crews on the scene of that one as well. So just allow yourself some extra time. And of course, in an area where there's an accident, use caution. I'm Aaron V, WJR, traffic and weather first.
6: Under mostly clear skies, 47 for the overnight low. We'll start off Monday with the sunshine. We'll keep the sunshine, actually, and start off the work week going to the low 60s. Monday night, mostly clear and 41, 65 the high Tuesday. From the Weather Channel, I'm Jeff Eno on 760 WJR, where Michigan comes to talk.
7: How did I lose weight? And I did. Lean, right here. I did. I love this stuff. Listen, Brickhouse Nutrition been with me for a long time. So chatting with Miles, I'm up at like 235. True story, I never minded being 235, but you know what minded? 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
8: 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It's a big question, because if you retire too early, well, you could put your financial future at risk. And if you work too long, you could miss out on some of the best years of retirement. So today, financial instructors Kurt Cassidy and Michael Mazurant are here. We're back in the studio with the Retirement Education Foundation, and we're going to help you figure out when you can afford to retire And it deals with income. It deals with expenses, market risks, taxes. They're going to break all of those factors down and everything around them, because those are the things that could make or break your retirement timeline. So we're going to jump into this today here on the Retirement Education Hour. And Kirk and Michael, I got to ask you, how does someone know when they've saved enough to have the retirement they really want?
9: Well, Megan, this show, particularly when I saw what we had created for today, I was very excited about. Here's why. I actually think this will be the number one listened to show on our podcasts and in our radio, on our radio shows. And I think it's because people will be surprised at the math and what is possible and how decisions around what you invest in, when you should take things, when you should make decisions, how the math drives these decisions. This is going to be a little contrarian to the financial services industry. It's going to be different than what you're used to hearing. It isn't going to be general rules of thumb. It is really at the core of what our national charity focuses on and educates around, right? Remember, you know, we are a national charity. We have taught tens of thousands of people over 15 years in both advanced financial literacy for those people typically with $1 to $20 million of investable assets when they're over the age of 50. And then, of course, the charity has a different mission as well, where we teach young adult financial literacy in lower income communities, sophomore, juniors, and seniors. One of the things that the more advanced course focuses on is how do you choose an advisor? How do you choose a team? And how can you determine whether or not you have what you need to give you the retirement you want? So we're going to focus on this concept of what do you need to give you the retirement you want and what that should mean once you are able to identify if you're close, and how the math should drive every decision in terms of risk tolerance. When are you spending which dollars? Depends on which accounts you go into. How do you risk mitigate so you can? So let's just take the secret away. Today, we're going to talk about the ability for all of you to have 6, 7, 8, 9, sometimes even 10% withdrawal rates when you want to retire. So in other words, what we're saying is the 4% rule is irrelevant if you find the right teams that are doing the right math with the right risk mitigation. That is what our charity is about. That's what the educational courses that we're going to invite you to attend at universities are about. And today we're going to help you understand how this is possible and what it means when you recognize you are there. You've won the marathon. You have what you need to give you what you want. Understand, Michael, I think the challenge is our industry, society, has created so much fear around outliving money that people assume this concept, I need to protect my principal, which is not true if you have over $1 million when you retire. You do not need to protect your principal. That is not true. That is an industry-serving rule of thumb that the questions they ask you is, what do you need, not what do you want? And they come up with these general rules, cookie-cutter, one-size-fits-all rules that all the softwares are spitting out the same default rules of using 4% if you're 65, 3% withdrawal rates if you're at 60. This is nonsense, Michael. People can have so much more money.
10: Yeah, and I think you nailed it when you mentioned that the industry, unfortunately, does a great job of brainwashing people to follow these very simple rules of thumb, because these simple rules of thumb, they benefit the industry.
9: Yes.
10: If they can convince someone to work longer, they don't ask people, when do you want to retire? They ask people, how long can you work for? Can you work until 65, 67, 70? And then they don't ask, how much do you want to spend in retirement? They ask, how much do you need? How much do you need on a monthly basis just to get by? What are your fixed expenses? Because if they can convince someone to work as long as possible, spend as little as possible, and typically follow the 4% rule, then what's going to happen to that person's portfolio is the portfolio is going to keep growing, growing, growing while they're working longer. When they finally do retire and spend less, the portfolio is never going to shrink because it's going to outpace the withdrawals.
9: We do better when you do better, Michael. And don't you love that tagline for retirees?
10: Yeah.
9: That's crazy.
10: from a lot of those quote unquote fiduciary firms.
9: Yes.
10: And then because the portfolio is growing, it requires very little, if any, actual comprehensive planning.
9: No, it doesn't.
10: And the firm makes more money because they're charging a percentage of the assets. So it's a great outcome for the firm. It's not a great outcome for the retiree, unfortunately.
9: So this is what we're going to tackle today. And just remember this concept. And I'll say it a million times. I've said it a million times. We talk about it a lot in the class. The less you spend, the more the people managing your money make. The less you spend, the more they make. The longer you work, that means the less you will spend, the more they will make. Michael said it. There's a fee charge. The whole concept, we do better if you do better, is if your portfolio grows, they do better. So if that's the case, give me the incentive for them to convince you to retire earlier. Give me the incentive for them to let you take more than 4% and actually build you a fully risk mitigated, optimized plan so you can have 7, 8, 9% withdrawal rates. What is the incentive for them to do that? So they're going to work harder to build the plan. They have to work harder to implement the plan. They have to put all kinds of guardrails on a custom individual case-by-case basis so that they can make less as you spend more. There is no incentive. That's why you've been brainwashed to worry about inflation in retirement. You've been brainwashed to worry about protecting your principal. And how do I know that, Michael? I know that because the data tells us 80% of baby boomers will die with the same amount of wealth they retired with, Michael.
10: Yeah, and the tagline, we do better when you do better, technically what that tagline should be rephrased as is we do better when you spend less.
9: Yes, I love
10: Although
9: that.
10: That's not a great marketing pitch for them, so they say we do better when you do better.
9: Right, it totally, exactly. And so we're going to talk about that today. We're going to talk about some of the math. We're going to talk about what's possible. But more importantly, we're going to talk about how should you approach the investments based upon knowing when you can retire. Because how you invest is totally driven by when those specific dollars are being spent. 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
8: And stay tuned. There's plenty more to come right here on the Retirement Education Hour. And we're back. Glad to have you with us here on the Retirement Education Hour. I'm Megan Mozak here in the studio today with Kirk Cassidy and Michael Mazurin. Great show for you as we've been discussing, when should you retire? This is a big one. People, I think, sometimes say, I'm going to circle a date on the calendar and we'll see how that goes. There's a lot more to it than that. In fact, some of the decisions you're making right now could make or break whether you pull that off successfully or not. And let's face it, you have spent far too long saving diligently for retirement. You have a really healthy nest egg. You've worked a long time. You have a great lifestyle now, and you want a great lifestyle in retirement. The question is, how do you make sure that happens during that transition? How do you make sure that's seamless? Well, it doesn't happen on a hope and a prayer. It does take some planning. We talk about that here on the show. We also want to remind you that you have access to the foundation beyond the show because the Retirement Education Foundation does hold classes right in your community. 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Okay, so the big question is, of course, Kirk and Michael, how does someone know if they really have saved enough in order to get the lifestyle that they want for themselves once they retire?
9: So this is an interesting topic because most people are getting this wrong, or they don't know. It's either they're getting it wrong or they don't know. They're getting it wrong if they're looking on the internet, meeting with many financial advisors. They're giving them bad data. And I'm just to understand that, you have to appreciate the average baby boomer is going to retire with about $250,000 saved. There's been a lot of research around what will I spend in retirement? Tons of studies. The most prominent study that gets quoted is in most people we meet through our courses, the tens of thousands of people over the years have been coming, consistently say the same thing when they come. I'm going to need less income in retirement because the study said, and my advisor says, and the media says, I'll only need 78% of my income in retirement. With a theory of, well, I'm commuting, I don't have to buy my clothes, and all these other things to rationalize why you're going to need less. The study does, what they don't tell you about the study is that 40% of the people in the study only had Social Security, which means the average retiree that's only spending 78% of their income is because they didn't have any more money to spend to live the lifestyle they are currently living or were living when they were working. The study tells us that 66% of you will spend more money in the first 5 years of retirement than you did the last 5 years you were working. So the here's the reality. If any of you with $1 million or more, you are not going to change your lifestyle. You do not want to change your lifestyle. And so, Michael, the easiest way to come to that number, and you know, many of you won't need to change that lifestyle, okay? Again, remember, the less you spend, the more the financial advisors make. So there's no incentive to tell you you can spend more. So remember this, Michael. Explain to them how to do a top-down analysis because they all have spreadsheets, and I'm just telling you 50% of the time people with their budgets are wrong. A top-down analysis will tell you what you're spending, and then I'll explain why you're going to spend more.
10: Yeah, so a top-down analysis or top-down budget, it's really simple. Take your total gross income, back out how much you're saving into retirement accounts, brokerage accounts, HSAs, back out how much you're paying in taxes, including federal, state, FICA taxes, and the money that's hitting your bank account, if your checking and savings is staying similar on an annual basis, you're spending the rest. So if someone's grossing $300,000, they're saving 50 grand for retirement accounts, they're paying 80 grand in taxes, they're spending the rest. That's their net income for the year.
9: Unless you can prove to me where the rest, anything else went to a brokerage account or a savings account, you're spending those dollars. And that lifestyle isn't going to change. We've done this tens of thousands of times. We know those of you with resources are actually going to spend more money in the first 5 years of retirement. And the reason why is because you now have 2,000 plus hours a year that you had been working, and now you have free. It's total free time. What are you going to do when you don't have to get up every morning and go to work? What are you going to do with all that time? I will tell you, you're going to do the home improvement projects that you've been putting off. Some of you will get your home ready to age in. So, of course, we have to remodel our house, our kitchens and our bathrooms and do it up nice. We're going to go on vacations. We're going to go to lunches. We're going to have our hobbies. We're going to spend money. I hope you're not sitting in your basement or in your office trading covered call portfolios or watching, you know, Cramer underperform the S&P 500 by greater than 100% over the last 20 years. If he can't beat the markets, neither can you. Stop wasting your time playing that game. Go enjoy your retirement. And most of you can afford to live similar or better lifestyles than you had when you were working. Especially, I should say, those people over $1 million saved in for retirement, Michael.
10: And this is where the math is so important, because some people truly do not know yet what they want, and they need to think about that. But even more people than that don't know what can they have.
9: There it is.
10: And this is the piece that we emphasize all over and over and over again in the class, is set aside the question of how much do you need. If someone asks you how much do you need to run. That person is trying to anchor you towards the lower end of the spectrum. It is not how much do you need. First of all, it's how much do you want, not how much do you need. And if you don't know that answer, okay, fine. Let's give you some context. How much can you have if you retire right now, if you retire in 2 years, if you retire in 5 years? How much can you have if you retire now versus 5 years from now? And this gives you the context to help you understand, maybe I'm ahead of schedule right now, or maybe I'm not. Maybe I have to work for 2 more years, 3 more years, but at least understanding how much can you have, what is the upper range of what you can have, gives you the context.
9: And that's perfect, Michael. And so for those of you who stick around, next segment, we're going to give you some bogeys. We're going to give you a sense of, based upon certain ages, and married and single will quickly do it. And we'll give you estimates of what is in within range of what you can have. This is what's possible, right? And I don't think any of you know what's possible. And I'm going to tell you right now, people listening, many of you have what you need to give you the retirement you want, but you're continuing to work because you don't know it, because you're afraid, because of anxiety. Old people, as you get older, don't spend less because they want to. They spend less because they're afraid. And that's what's driving many of these decisions. Fear and anxiety instead of math. The class helps you clarify the math, so you know what you can have and the best approach to take to getting what you have. So attend. It's an 8-hour like master level course. taught at major universities in your areas, including in Michigan, in Missouri, and now Pennsylvania. 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And we do. We have people all over the country listening to us. 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
8: And we're back. This is the Retirement Education Hour. So glad you're with us today on the show. When should you retire? Have you thought about that? I bet you have. Well, there's a lot that goes into this decision. Don't make it lightly is the one piece of advice I'm going to pass on to you today. But good news is we have Kirk and Michael here. They're both financial instructors with the Retirement Education Foundation. They're giving you a lot more than don't just wing it. They're telling you all of the different things you should talk, you should think about as you discuss this date of when you should step away from the workforce. There's a lot that goes into this to make sure you get it right, to make sure you do have a successful retirement. And there's so much on the line. When you think about all the years you've put in, all of the savings that you have dedicated to this next phase of life, boy, you do not want to get this one wrong. We're going to keep talking about this today, but I have to call Kirk out on something I'm going to call a Kirkism, because earlier in the show, if you've been listening, you probably heard Kirk say, I'm going to give you a few bogeys. And I don't know about you, but my mind went to golf. I'm thinking, okay, in addition to retirement advice, he's going to give us some golf advice. Wrong. apparently, Kirk made up this term 10 years ago. And what he means to say is, I'm going to give you a little guidepost. I'm going to give you a barometer check on whether you could potentially retire based on how much you saved, how much you make, what your lifestyle is. He calls it a bogey. I'm here to just be the interpreter. What he's what he means is I'm going to take a temperature check. I'm going to give you a barometer check. But hey, why mess with a good thing, right, Michael? Let's just keep calling it a bogey.
10: I mean, Kirk is old dog and new tricks and all that. So we'll call it bogeys. Now. Right,
8: bogeys, barometers. Here, okay. Well, we'll go easy on you. 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I mentioned they're like master's level courses. Yes, these courses are taught in person as well at major colleges and universities near you. University of Michigan, Eastern Michigan University, Michigan State University, Novi and Troy campuses, Oakland University, the University of Missouri, and Columbia College. 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Okay, back to the bogeys, guys.
9: So listen, this is definitely a Kirkism. There's no doubt. And I've been doing it for over a decade, and I really thought people would know what I meant. I mean, Michael said maybe they probably do in context of the class, in the class. But what I'm saying is I want to give you a sense of knowing what is possible. So give you a barometer check at different ages to know what you can have given the amount of money you currently have, what you can have for income given based upon the amount of savings you already have. So bogey is just what I've been saying for years. Remember, I want to make sure we don't lose sight of this is different. I know you guys probably listen to other financial services, radio shows and TV shows. Understand we are a charity, a national charity. Our intention at these 8-hour, what are like master level courses. These are strictly to give you education so you know the right questions to be asking your teams, your advisors, your CPAs, and your attorneys, and or to help you know the questions you should be asking when you look to hire these teams. Then teach you the right math so that you make sure that people are actually executing custom individualized plans so that you're getting what you ultimately want, right? And so I think this segment, we're going to talk about the bogeys, the barometer check for you guys. Because when I say this, we know every time I say this on the radio, we immediately get tons of registrations to come to the class. Because we know in the market, in the public, on TV, on radio, in Google, and AI, you're not getting these answers. So here's the deal. I'm going to take a 60-year-old married couple, with $2 million of investable assets. Now, there's a theme here. Every example I use, we have with married couples, they're going to have two good Social Securities, not a great, not bad, but two good solid Social Securities. Solid Social Security, no pension. Most of our money is saved in retirement accounts, meaning you don't have any after what we call taxable accounts, non-retirement accounts. You don't have many of those. $2 million at 6 years old will produce you in the range you can have in the range of $130,000 to $140,000. So anyone that can do basic math realizes that's about 6.5% to 7% out of your investment accounts. This rule will apply for people over $1 million. Sometimes when you're under $1 million, you can actually take a little more than that. So that number right there is almost double. It is double, I'm sorry, for a 60-year-old. Any general rule of thumb. Hear me, people listening, 60 years old, in that range, you can have, with $2 million, you can have $130,000 to $140,000 as long as you have two good Social Securities or one great and one poor Social Security. If you have pensions, the number goes up. You can have more. If you have non-IRA assets, what we call taxable and brokerage accounts, if you have, the more of that you have, the more income you can have because the more tax efficient you can create your retirement plans. So this is why you have to attend the class, because you have to know the right questions to ask to hire the teams you're trying to hire, and then make sure they're doing the math to risk mitigate so that you can have significantly more than general rules of thumb, Michael. It is important. You just can't take this distribution without a comprehensive risk mitigated plan. And there is a lot of work to that. To build one of those plans, it's 50 plus hours.
10: It's really important to spend the time to map it out properly. And one thing I just want to mention, because that scenario is for a married couple of 60 years old. These concepts apply whether you're married or single, correct, older or younger. The concepts are the same. How do you optimize your money to beat the 4% rule? The 4% rule is very easy to beat. You just need to spend time to optimize these things. I know on the radio and in the class, sometimes people think that, well, the example is a 60-year-old married couple with $2 million. I'm older or younger, I'm single or I'm married, I have more or I have less. The concepts are the same. Apply the concepts to your situation to optimize the outcomes.
9: The point is, you can always have significantly more than what your e-money, Money Guy Pro, Right Capital, Monte Carlo simulation, probability of success reports are spitting out. 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
8: Happy you're along for the ride today on the Retirement Education Hour. Megan Mozak in the studio with Kirk Cassidy and Michael Mazarant. We're talking about your retirement date. If you haven't thought about it, I'd encourage you to do so, but do it within the framework that Kirk and Michael are sharing today. There are a lot of moving parts here, and you want to be very considerate of all of it as you begin to unravel and unpack everything that's involved in establishing the date you are going to say goodbye to your career. There is a lot on the line when you think about everything you saved over the years, and you want to get this one right. Not a lot of do-overs in this area. So we're going to continue talking about this. Most importantly, where does your income come from once you've established what you need and what you want? We're going to get into that in just a moment. I want to make sure you have the website to get registered for the Foundations courses, because in addition to this show, which is so educational, so informative, coming at you every single weekend, The foundation says, let's go a step further. They have master's level courses on retirement planning, and we want to see you there. These are in-person classes. They're also offered streamed live. You can watch them from the comfort of your own home. Either way, you can register at the same spot. Go to this website now, retirementplanningedu.org. 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Or if you'd rather call, you can do that. 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Welcome to our friends in Pennsylvania. We're starting classes there as well. It doesn't matter if you're in PA, in Michigan, in Missouri, go to that website, retirementplanningedu.org. Okay, let's shift to this income question. Once we know the lifestyle we want in retirement, we know that we can step away from the workplace. Do we just use our investments like an ATM machine or what?
9: So this topic right here is one of the three key takeaways from the class. This is critical, and we're talking about all three of them today. One is, do I have what I need to give me what I want and or what is possible to have based upon different ages? So that's a key takeaway you learn in the class. The next is, once you've identified what you want in retirement and you are determined that you can retire and get what you want, now you have to determine how you take your income from which accounts at what age. This is the number one risk to people's retirement. It's also the number one to optimize for the greatest real returns. And it's what allows you to take the 6, 7, 8, 9% withdrawal rates. You have to do this properly. How you invest your money and where you take your income from based upon different market conditions it's the number one factor to optimizing retirement and taking more income and producing better returns, frankly. The third takeaway from the class is, how do you choose an advisor? How do you choose your teams? What questions to ask? How do they get paid? How do you do background checks? These are the three key takeaways from the class. And right now we're going to talk about the investment piece. What you invest, this is why before you even retire, the sooner you can get a plan, the truth is, anyone that says to you, once you retire, we'll build you a plan, fire them, run. If it's a dial of probability, fire them. If it's a 4% rule, fire them. They are not doing customized, individualized planning. If you don't have a plan, you have zero ability to accurately invest to optimize outcomes right now. There is no rule of thumb. I'm 50 years old. I'm 60 years old. I'm 70 years old. Therefore, I should have this much in stocks and this much in bonds or this much in annuities. Any of this nonsense, this is all garbage. Your individual plan will dictate how you're investing based upon when you're taking the dollars from that particular account. So you have to map out 30 years. This is where tax planning, right? Tax planning is, Michael, is iterating. If I'm retiring at 65, if I take Social Security at 65 and I Roth convert $10, $20, $30, $40, $50, $60, $70,000, and how do I pay the least amount of taxes over my lifetime? Then I'm going to go take Social Security, iterate if I take Social Security at 66, at 67, and do all these same iterations, mapping out, taking income from different sources, Roth converting, starting, stopping, different to optimize. How do I optimize returns, performance, optimize for income, if that's your priority, if income is your priority, and then optimize to pay the least amount of taxes over your lifetime. And you got to come to the class. Do not fall for this. The next 10 callers gets a free tax analysis that everyone on the radio and TV are pitching right now. Understand, guys, you are suckers right now. Baby boomers are suckers for anyone that talks about Social Security or taxes. They are nicknaming that in our industry, boomer candy. That is the way to get in front of you. That is the way they can sell you annuities. Stop. It's not a simple calculation. There's literally a net present value calculation has to be done. In other words, when you are Roth converting, there's a formula. There's a discount rate that has to be applied to determine is this the least amount of taxes of my lifetime considering the net present value? So this is what the class is going to teach you. And so, Michael, I'm going to throw it to you specifically around income here, right? So if you're taking income in the first 4 years, that money has to be
10: invested safely.
9: Okay. Negatively correlated, right? And if you want to understand specific investments, we talk about in the class. If you're not taking the income from an account from years 5 through 9, how are you investing that?
10: A little more aggressively than the first 1 to 4 years.
9: Like a 70-30 portfolio?
10: 70-30, 65-35.
9: Correct, depending on how aggressively you're spending down principal. And then if you're not touching money for 10 years, what should that be done?
10: Indexed.
9: 100% the index. 100% equities.
10: Large cap, mid cap, small cap, some international, but indexing. Not stock picking, not market timing, indexing.
9: And let me just clear this. You're going to learn in this class. When you come to this class, you will never own an actively managed mutual fund again. You will never hire someone who says they can stock pick or market time again. No one beats the index over a long period of time. Literally, nobody. If you took $1 million 20 years ago, it'd be worth almost almost $10 million right now. It's not that hard. Investing is the easiest part, but the investing is triggered in terms of how conservative, how moderate or aggressive you get with those investments based upon when those dollars are being spent. And then what's really critical is when markets go down, which on average every year they go down about 14% and then end up positive 78% of the time. Where are you taking your income from? You can never take income from a portfolio or rebalance a portfolio when the market is down. 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
8: And we're back. Glad you're with us. This is the Retirement Education Hour, talking today about your retirement date. How do you figure that out? How do you get it right? A big, big decision. And there is a lot that goes into it. The good news is it's more than just me on the show. We're also joined today by financial instructors Kirk Cassidy and Michael Mazarin. And they're here each and every week helping to guide us through some of these really big retirement planning topics, educating us. Speaking of education, that's what the foundation's goal is. So they go beyond this radio show and they do offer courses. These are like master's level courses on retirement planning. And there is a location and an option to get educated right near you. And we want to welcome our listeners in Pennsylvania as we expand this education out to now three states, Missouri, Michigan, and PA. So welcome to those listeners. You have the opportunity to stream these courses live from the comfort of your own home. You can get registered right now at retirementplanningedu.org. 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By the way, these courses are also taught in person at the following locations: the University of Michigan, Eastern Michigan University, Michigan State University, Novi and Troy campuses, Oakland University, the University of Missouri, and Columbia College. You can also call to register at 800-240-8981. As we talk about establishing and trying to determine that retirement date, we do have to take into account, Kirk and Michael, so many of our listeners here in these communities, they're very, very charitable. They're thinking about themselves, obviously, right? They're thinking about how can I retire? What's it going to take? But they're also thinking about how can I give back? How can I leave something either to my family, my favorite church, synagogue, my favorite social group? And that plays a role here in how we make some decisions. Walk me through what needs to be understood within the realm of charitable giving and legacy planning.
9: I love this segment, Megan. This is, one of the things that you come to the class, you'll learn. And usually in the class, I ask for permission. On the radio show, I don't get that ability to ask for permission, but we will be direct and aggressive and challenge a lot of what you think, are accurate decision making. And we help you to recognize in the class that a lot of this is around anxiety, fear, emotions. It's why Dr. Paul Mettler, I wish he was here to help with the segment, is part of the charity. He's a clinical psychologist, fellowship trained at Northwestern in geriatric psychology. So much of what you do with your money, the decisions you will make, is driven by emotions and fear. The older you get, the greater the fear. And this is where bad decisions and math ultimately don't drive this decision. And people often use legacy. I want to leave a legacy to either my family or charity as an excuse. But the truth is they're afraid of outliving their money, right? And so the first thing that you need to determine, and what we teach in the class, is you have to figure out a targeted number you want to leave when you're gone. Based upon that targeted number you want to leave when you're gone, then we can build and optimize the best possible plan for income, for performance, for tax efficiency. Tax is a big one I think Michael's going to talk about. We have to determine that number. I know, Michael, people like often say, whatever's left is whatever's left, right? I mean, this is.
10: Yeah, to your point, people use these legacy or charity as sort of a safety cover for their own anxiety of, well, no, I'm working longer because I want to leave money when I'm gone. And you ask them, okay, well, how much do you want to leave when you're gone? And they say, whatever's left is left. And say, okay, well, what if you leave $3 million when you're gone? They say, well, not that much. Okay, so then the answer is not whatever's left is left, because if someone follows the 4%, if someone retires with roughly $2 million, they spend 4% per year, there's a good chance they could leave $2 to $3 million when they're gone. So if they don't want to leave that number, then there's a number there somewhere that is too much. And let's identify, what is that number? Because if there is a number that you don't want to leave, then that means you need to retire sooner and or spend more now. And when we talk about spending, very often that spending can be living legacy, give the money to the kids or the grandkids now, or charitable giving now while you're alive. And the bonus on the charitable giving is if you give the money to charity now while you're alive, you get the tax benefits for it. Now, we recognize that people are not specifically charitable for the tax benefits. People are charitable because they want to support their charities. We got it. But if you're giving money to charity, let's also make sure it's being structured properly so that you're also getting tax benefits at the same time.
9: We shouldn't build a retirement plan based on fear when those risks that you worry about, if you find the right teams, can mitigate the outliving my money risk, the long-term care risk, and early spousal death risk, and early loss of job. Well, that's a little more challenging, but can be built into a plan if that happens. The risk mitigation piece can be built and optimized, but we, and this is, you know, it's interesting, Michael, when people come to our class, a lot of the feedback we get, and this particularly with men, particularly with engineers, CPAs, executives, this is what we hear. It's like, you have to appreciate, men, that we are not all as insightful as, at least about ourselves, as maybe we think we are. And that is often comes to light in 8 hour of what is almost master's level course, because there's a lot of behavioral finance built into this, trying to help you avoid the unknown unknowns, to quote Donald Rumsfeld, the unknown unknowns, which are often around why you have biases anchor and allow fear and anxiety to drive your decisions, or irrational thoughts like, I'm going to wait until 65 to retire because Medicare's like something magical and mythical can happen. All of this, there's a math problem to solve. You don't even know the math. I can tell you, most of you are not with advisors and teams that actually do the math. For you to be able to trust yourself to know if the teams are actually doing the right math, so you don't have these anxieties, you have to understand what to look for.
10: And it's not that, to be clear, and make a comment on Kirk's point there, it's not because people aren't smart. It's because the industry does not teach people this math, because it's not in the industry's best interest for people to know this math.
9: 100%. And that doesn't mean there aren't people out there. You can find people, but sometimes even when you find people that can do it, they're not doing it because you didn't ask the right questions. You didn't force them to do it. You didn't challenge them to do it. And so this legacy piece that people use, you target a number. Target a number. And by the way, if you want to leave a huge legacy, great. 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
15: 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In a town built on grit, there's one voice that cuts through the noise. Afternoons, Michigan turns to Ryan Ermani. Fearless, unfiltered, and impossible to ignore. It's JR Afternoon 2 till 4 on 760 WJR. 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And it's all here on 760 WJR, where Michigan comes to play. Kick back with Lomas Brown and Anthony Bellino. 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
8: Back with Kirk and Michael. Glad you're with us here for the Retirement Education Hour. I'm Megan Mozak. We're answering the question today, when can I retire? You may be asking yourself that very question. If retirement's on your mind, this is a big one and one you want to get right. We're breaking it all down with Kirk and Michael today. They are financial instructors with the Retirement Education Foundation. The foundation brings you this show each and every weekend. They also hold retirement planning courses. Now, I say courses. These are really like master's level courses on retirement planning, which are so needed right now in this day and age. It is such a complex topic. This is not something you're going to walk away understanding over the course of a 45-minute dinner seminar. This really takes real education, and that's why we want to see you there. We want you in the front row, and you get to meet instructors just like Kirk and Michael. 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This is our third state now. 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Okay. So as we think about this important question, when can I retire? And we've covered a lot here, Kirk and Michael. It really comes down to the core thought of each and every show. And this goes back to, well, you need a plan in order to do any of this, right?
9: Yes, correct. And that's my favorite part of the whole charity, the whole class. I think the favorite part of most people who attend the class. So first, we're going to describe what a real retirement plan is, and we're also going to describe what it isn't. This is literally what we do in the class. And if you want to get a sneak peek of what a real plan looks like, a sample of a real comprehensive plan that took 50 hours to build, running hundreds of iterations with CFPs, CPAs, attorneys, and wealth managers, you can go to the charity's website. You can go to refedu.org. refedu.org, and go check out the webinar called Sample Plan. I believe it's about 40 minutes long. We will go over that same plan in the class, and we do this so we can establish a baseline of what you understand. Because when you first see this, conceptually you'll understand, some of you might understand a lot of it, but you won't know when and how to apply or how to ask the right questions to make sure teams are doing this for you. So at the end of the class, Michael, we go, after spending 8 hours teaching them about the math that drove this plan, we then take them back into the plan to show them how much they actually retained. And the intent of that is to build your confidence that you will understand enough after attending this class to go choose the right teams, to hire the right people, so you can have the courage to have the retirement you have earned. But without this math, this knowledge, and understanding the right questions to ask, you will settle and press the easy button and settle for a pass-fail retirement. The 4% rules, you'll file for all the default rules that Vanguard, Schwab, eMoney, MoneyGuide Pro, Wright Capital all use for the retirement plans. You can have so much better. You can have that 6, 7, 8, 9%. You can risk mitigate against 6 to 8 major market events and early spousal death, long-term care events. You can do that. And if you watch and walk through this plan, see, a plan is going to break down 30 years of when you should be taking income from different accounts, all the different separately managed accounts. It will tell you when you should rebalance your portfolios if the markets are up. If the markets are down, it'll tell you you shouldn't touch your portfolios. You should only take money out of the not negatively correlated, very safe zone. It'll teach you about the need of having a pivot account early in retirement for the first 5 to 10 years so you can sustain a long market downturn. It'll teach you that in any given year since 1980, on average, the S&P 500 has been down 14% at some point in the year. And it is critical, critical not to take money from those accounts when they're down, and or rebalance portfolios when your portfolios are down. And when the portfolios are down is exactly when you should be Roth converting Because that will be in your plan, but it should be done at the bottom when you have major market events to optimize the tax efficiency. There's so much nuance that you guys, I'm telling you, the smartest people listening today, you 10, 20 million net worth executives, you haven't seen this. You don't know this. And if you don't know the right questions and the right math to ask, you aren't getting this. And so you are not going to optimize. And I know you engineers want to optimize everything. You have to understand the math and understand the right

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2: 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Retirement Education Foundation is not permitted to offer, and no statement made during this show shall constitute tax or legal advice. Retirement Education Foundation is not affiliated with or endorsed by the U.S. government or any governmental agency. The information and opinions contained herein provided by third parties have been obtained from sources believed to be reliable, but accuracy and completeness cannot be guaranteed by Retirement Education Foundation. 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
3: I'm Ann Thomas. Congratulations to the 2026 Women Who Lead class. Franca Arcangeli, founder of International Therapy Solutions, says her mission is to destigmatize mental health.
4: What we've learned is that if people can seek services sooner, we can help faster when they come in rather than waiting longer and longer and longer to get treated.
3: Special thanks to University of Michigan Health, Von Voigtlander Women's Hospital, for supporting Women Who Lead.
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3: I'm Ann Thomas. Congratulations to the 2026 Women Who Lead class. Franca Arcangeli, founder of International Therapy Solutions, says her mission is to destigmatize mental health.
4: What we've learned is that if people can seek services sooner, we can help faster when they come in rather than waiting longer and longer and longer to get treated.
3: Special thanks to University of Michigan Health, Von Voigtlander Women's Hospital, for supporting Women Who Lead.
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7: A homecoming block party turns tragic. I'm Carmen Roberts, Fox News. A South Georgia block party turned deadly as gunfire erupted in a crowd of more than 1,000 people in the town of Vienna. Two men in their early 20s died, and about 35 other people were wounded, some by gunfire, others struck by cars as they fled, and deputies were already on the scene managing traffic when the shooting began early Sunday morning, and they are searching for the shooters and for answers, and they're asking for people to help. The Coast Guard says it is suspending its search for a medical transfer jet that went missing while traveling from Bermuda to Boston early Saturday morning.
8: The medical transport jet was traveling from Bermuda to Boston on an active medevac operation when the FAA told the Coast Guard it had lost contact in the early morning hours on Saturday. Among the six people on board were four Canadians and two Bermudians. There's been an extensive search for the missing Gulfstream.

0: G-100. Several helicopters, fixed-wing aircraft, and ships have searched about 2,840 square miles of ocean.
1: And that is Fox's Max Gordon. The head of Tennessee's prison system is resigning after the state's failed lethal injection of convicted killer Krista Pike left her hospitalized and on a ventilator.
2: There were bipartisan calls for this prison chief to step down, so now he's resigning, as this is Tennessee's second failed execution just this year. Pike's attorney says she is still alive, but on a ventilator, fighting for her life. Tennessee officials are announcing there will be an independent review into Pike's botched execution. The former U.S. attorney, Ed Stanton, will be conducting this. The governor's office saying the independent review will seek to determine if protocol was followed and consider whether additional recommendations are necessary.
1: Fox's Madison Scarpino. And the U.S. Air Force pulls its bombers from a military base in England that was used to strike Iran following a terror investigation. 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
1: With 29 days to go until the midterm elections, House Minority Leader Hakeem Jeffries tells reporters in a virtual meeting, Democrats expect to make gains in Texas.
15: The political conditions in Texas are deteriorating for Republicans by the day and growing stronger and stronger for us, fueled by the fact that we are fielding tremendous candidates.
1: And in speeches to supporters in Texas and Oklahoma last week, President Trump's promising the end of the war in Iran will bring a drop in oil prices after November. The Energy Department's debating whether Diablo Canyon, California's only active nuclear plant, can remain open past its planned closure in 2030. And the Trump administration says it's in good shape, can stay open to 2045.
16: 10% of California's total energy generation comes from this one plant alone. After awarding $271 million to preserve existing operations, the Department of Energy visited the site Tuesday. Plant leaders say operating for an additional two decades takes years of planning that needs to begin immediately. PG&E says the choice seems simple. Why shut down the plant that provides affordable, clean energy if it will be replaced with a less climate-friendly alternative? PG&E leadership says replacing Diablo Canyon would cost twice as much for California as keeping it in operation.
1: Fox Business's Kelly Saberi. Outrage against the U.S. military on Okinawa. U.S. Marine is accused of killing a local woman and robbing her. Police say that 20-year-old Marine stationed at Futenma Air Base entered a hotel with a 39-year-old woman and then left alone. And Kyoto News reports her body was found in a room where she appeared to have been strangled. And the arrest comes amid long-standing tensions over the heavy U.S. military presence on Okinawa. I'm Carmen Roberts. This is Fox News.
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17: Couple of problems we're dealing with right now if you're out and about on this early Sunday evening. We do have a crash on the entrance to the Lodge southbound from Livernois. Looks like emergency crews are on the scene trying to get it cleared out of the way. And we're dealing with another crash on eastbound I-96 right at Newburgh. This one's taking away the right lane and the right shoulder. Emergency crews on the scene of that one as well. So just allow yourself some extra time. And of course, in an area where there's an accident, use caution. I'm Aaron V, WJR, traffic and weather first.
18: We'll see mostly clear skies, drop back to 47. Monday brings the sunshine up to 61. Monday night, mostly clear, low 41. We'll go to 65 on Tuesday. Warmest day of the work week comes on Wednesday, and we go up to the low 70s. From the Weather Channel, I'm Jeff Eno on 760 WJR, where Michigan comes to talk.
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9: Today's story comes from Meals on Wheels People in Oregon and introduces us to Jill. After a serious car accident, Jill could not work or drive. Overnight, everyday tasks became more difficult, and like many older adults, she found herself navigating a world that increasingly depended on technology. Paying bills, accessing services, and staying connected all seemed to require skills she had not needed before.
10: Jill began receiving meals delivered to her home. But what happened next is what really makes this story special. Through a program called Friendly Tech Visits, volunteers sat down with Jill one-on-one and helped her learn how to use technology to solve problems and stay connected. Jill was determined to remain independent. She wanted to manage her affairs, communicate with others, and find ways to make ends meet. Step by step, she learned new skills and began using online tools to help herself.
9: And that's the important lesson here. Too often we think of support for older adults as charity only. But Jill's story reminds us that support can also be an investment. The meals she received addressed an immediate need, and the human connection and practical assistance helped preserve something even more valuable, her independence, confidence, and ability to continue participating in her community. And that's what food security looks like at its best, not dependence, opportunity.
10: And you know, Jerry, Jill summed it up beautifully when she expressed gratitude for having someone willing to help her learn and navigate a rapidly changing world. Her story reminds us that older adults are not defined by the challenges they face. They are problem solvers, contributors, and survivors. Sometimes a little support helps unlock a great deal of possibility in someone's life.
19: 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Because help creates hope, hope creates possibility, and possibility changes lives.
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9: Doctor, you know that if you're hungry, you only have one problem. 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
10: Welcome, everyone, and thanks for being with us. We use the phrase, quote, senior hunger, end quote, as though getting older somehow changes what it means to be hungry. It doesn't. But getting older can change almost everything about your ability to solve it. We hear those two words, senior hunger, and think we understand them. An older person doesn't have enough money, they need food, we provide food, problem solved. Except, it's not quite that simple. What if the grocery store has plenty of food, but you can't get there? What if you have SNAP, but navigating the program and using a relatively small benefit has become cumbersome? What if there's food in your kitchen, but a physical limitation makes preparing it much harder? What if you have enough calories, but not the food that your health requires? The food can be there, and food security can still be absent. Our guests today, Dr. Colleen Heflin and Dr. Madonna Harrington-Meyer, decided to take a much closer look at all of this. They studied the numbers, but they also listened to older adults themselves. And what they learned challenges some of the ways we traditionally think about senior hunger. So today we're going to sit at the table with two top researchers who've decided that if we really want to understand food insecurity among older Americans, we need to do two things: study the numbers and listen to the people. Welcome to Food Secure Nation. I'm Dr. Phil Knight with Jerry Brisson, my co-host for Food Secure Nation. Hey, Jerry, we've been hosting radio together for over 9 years and have introduced our listeners to hundreds of leaders, change makers, and everyday heroes who want to have a more food secure America. Besides the obvious benefit of working with me, why do you keep at it?
9: Doctor, you know that if you're hungry, you only have one problem. And until hunger is taken off the table for you and your household, you will spend a significant amount of time and energy solving that one problem. But people want to solve more than one problem, especially people who have more month than money.
10: And we also know that our listeners believe that there are two words that should never go together: child and hunger. On Food Secure Nation, you get to meet people actively making progress in and for our communities.
9: 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That and the pure joy of working with you would make anybody stay at it.
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10: Welcome back, everyone, and thanks for being with us. Jerry, great to see you in our Detroit WJR headquarters.
9: It is always a pleasure, Doctor.
10: Well, without further ado, as promised, Dr. Colleen Heflin and Dr. Madonna Harrington-Meyer, both from Syracuse University, are with us on the show today because of this fabulous book that they've written called Food for Thought, Understanding Older Adult Food Insecurity. And so welcome, doctors, professors, Colleen and Madonna, welcome to Food Secure Nation.
28: Thank you so much.
10: Well, it's great to have you, and we're both of you, and we're so excited. We want to get to the book as soon as we can, but first, let's start with you two. And Colleen, I'll start with you, Dr. Heflin. Kind of tell us your story. How did you end up as a professor in this school of thought at Syracuse University? And then we'll talk about the book in a little bit.
28: Well, thank you so much for this opportunity again to have us here. So I am born and bred and raised in Michigan. I got all three of my degrees at University of Michigan. And I was fortunate enough to work with faculty member at University of Michigan, Sheldon Danziger, and he's a poverty expert. Hmm. And one of the things I really learned from him is about measuring the problem and thinking creatively about solutions. And at the time that I was in grad school, there was a brand new measure called the Food Insecurity Measure that had just been created, and it was just begun to be used. And I was in grad school and really started learning about this. And it really started becoming clear that it worked differently than poverty. And so I was just found that so intriguing, and I've spent the last 30 years sort of using the measure and trying to understand it understanding how different programs impact food insecurity, why they don't, you know, work as well as perhaps I wish they would. But it wasn't until I came to Syracuse about 10 years ago. They had a great aging studies institute here. People like Madonna and others really focused on older adult issues. And that wasn't a population I'd spent a lot of time thinking about. I looked at children, I looked at working age, I looked at urban, I looked at rural. But I hadn't really thought about older adults that much. And so I really had this opportunity to learn about this age. And it was actually Madonna who came to me and said, you know, I think we should work on this together. And it was such a great opportunity to learn from Madonna and learn, you know, to go deep on this issue together.
9: So, Dr. Madonna, and I need to get you in here now before people wonder who Madonna is, just to remind everyone that Dr. Madonna Harrington Meyer is the other professor on the show. So when we say Madonna, that's who we mean. And but you've got a story, too. So perfect time and perfect segue into how did you end up here?
1: Right. So let me begin by saying I don't sing and I don't dance. So we're all clear about that. I am about the same age as her, however. Uh-huh. So we are, I think, are the only two people named Madonna in that year in the country. There we have it. So I grew up in Minnesota, and I went to school at Florida State to study with Jill Quidagno because she's such a good scholar on aging policy. And I started my career at the University of Illinois, but then I bounced over here to Syracuse because Syracuse had both an aging institute and a policy school. And it's that combination of aging and policy that's most interesting to me. So for years, I did work on old age policy. And then I started to work on grandparenting. And I became obsessed with grandparenting, and I've written several books about grandparenting. And as I got to know Colleen and heard her talking about food insecurity, I realized in my interviews with grandparents, many of them had mentioned food insecurity, even though I had never even asked a single question about it.
9: Hmm.
1: So the day came where I said to Colleen, we need to write this book because nobody has, and older people are indeed food insecure. So one thing that really hits me about food insecurity is we think of it as private. You know, it's behind closed doors. You don't necessarily know that your neighbor is food insecure. And so one of the things I think Colleen and I feel strongly about is that food insecurity is actually social. The causes are social and the consequences are social. It's not just a private thing. It's really something for all of us to be thinking about. So I thought I would stop talking about grandparents for a while and instead talk about food insecurity. But sure enough,
9: yeah,
1: grandparents became an important part of the story here as well. But we can talk about that later.
9: Well, I will say this. So I turned 60 this year, and as I was reading your book, I was getting afraid. Right. I'm like, there are too many stories of people turning 60 and all of a sudden things happen and they end up having to deal with challenges they never imagined. Right? Now, we're not going to talk about me, but I do want to know, besides the intellectual curiosity, is there something about this work that you're doing that really grabbed your heart and made you say, I'm going to exercise my intellectual curiosity, but I also have a feeling about this. And let's start with Dr. Colleen. Is there something there?
28: Oh, I mean, yeah, food is such a basic part of life. There's so much joy in eating, right? Whether you're expressing your culture or you're just really biting into a juicy sweet peach, right?
9: Yeah.
28: And because I've studied different types of hardships, and food insecurity is connected to all other types of food security. And so it's not, you know, you cannot afford that juicy peach because your medicine price went up, right?
9: Yeah.
28: Your car broke down and you need to fix it. Like, it's so precarious, and it's sort of the last dollar often goes towards food. And so it's very It's a very vulnerable expense. It's so important for quality of life, but also so key to the health. So my mother has been getting older, and it's become really clear during COVID. I had to start ordering her groceries for her, and I started really thinking about the quality of the food she's eating as well as the quantity, and just realizing how do other people manage this? This is really hard. You know, I'm 9 hours away from my mother in Kalamazoo. How can I help this work? And even when she moved into a retirement community, it was still a problem. And then I really thought, okay, people think you don't have to deal with it anymore. But it is still an issue that I have to continue to monitor. And so this is a real issue for older adults in a way that I think is really different than I anticipated. And it's partly through that, my own love of food, but also watching my mother deal with these issues.
10: And it sounds like it's an issue for the children of these older adults as well. I mean, you're thinking about your mom in a different way now, and even though she's in a place and getting some help, you still are having to monitor that situation.
28: Well, we now understand that this sort of medical fragility is often happens towards the end of life when food nutrition becomes harder to get. And partly that can be because of financial circumstances, it can be because of transportation, it can be because it doesn't taste good or it's hard to chew. There's so many things that can cause more medical issues to get more serious that are related to nutrition. And so this food insecurity is just really wrapped up with older adult well-being.
9: Dr. Madonna, give us the last word for this segment.
1: Well, I do the qualitative interviews. So I interviewed the 63 people that we are quoting in this book, and every single one of their stories is compelling, and many of them are heartbreaking. And people often ask me if I've become hardened to this. I'm not in any way hardened to it. I'm really aware, though, that when we tell their stories, we sort of help define the problem and help solve the problem. When we go back to grandparenting, one of the things I learned is grandparents are letting the children eat all the healthy food first and waiting and eating the less nutritional food second. And they're also skipping meals entirely. But the thing that broke my heart is they're sometimes doing without seeing their grandchildren at all because they can't afford to feed them. I did not see that coming, even though I've done so much work on grandparenting, and that is heartbreaking to me.
10: That is a great segue into the next segment when we want to pick up the book that you guys have authored, Food for Thought, Understanding Older Adult Food Insecurity. We're going to tell you where you can find that book in the next segment, too. This is Dr. Colleen Heflin and Dr. Madonna Harrington-Meyer. That's Jerry Brisson. I'm Dr. Phil Knight. The four of us are back with you in just a moment. Dr. Phil Knight with Jerry Brisson, my co-host for Food Secure Nation. Hey, Jerry, we've been hosting radio together for over 9 years and have introduced our listeners to hundreds of leaders, changemakers, and everyday heroes who want to have a more food secure America. Besides the obvious benefit of working with me, why do you keep at it?
9: Doctor, you know that if you're hungry, you only have one problem. And until hunger is taken off the table for you and your household, you will spend a significant amount of time and energy solving that one problem. But people want to solve more than one problem, especially people who have more month than money.
10: And we also know that our listeners believe that there are two words that should never go together: child and hunger. On Food Secure Nation, you get to meet people actively making progress in and for our communities.
9: And what do I say after you introduce our guests every single time? 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That and the pure joy of working with you would make anybody stay at it.
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2: 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Congratulations to the 2026 Women Who Lead class. 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
10: Welcome back, everyone. Thanks for being with us. Jerry Brisson, Dr. Phil Knight here with you in our studio. And our guests today, Dr. Colleen Heflin and Dr. Madonna Harrington Meyer, both professors at Syracuse University and the authors of Food for Thought, Understanding Older Adult Food Insecurity. And so, Dr. Meyer, I want to start with you on this segment. Because where I want to go is, you guys started asking questions, and some of the answers maybe that you received as you were researching this book maybe challenged some of the assumptions, even to those of us who are in this work, about senior hunger. Was there anything particular that really jumps out of you? It might have been five things. I don't know, but the program's not that long. But anyway, is there something that jumps out at you from the process of pulling this book together, even before you started writing?
1: Absolutely. One thing that has surprised me is how often older people are making budget trade-offs. So when we think about not being able to afford food, we think, oh, I don't have enough money to go to the grocery store. But really, it might be because your rent went up, or you couldn't find an apartment that was accessible, or your utility bill was much, much higher than you thought it was going to be. And indeed, I heard stories about every one of those things. So if I look just at housing, housing is absolutely older people's top priority. They can imagine living without their next meal. They cannot imagine living without a roof over their head. They absolutely have to pay for their housing before they buy food. So to put it blunt, they'd rather be hungry than homeless. And one of the things we've been talking about as a country is how affordable housing is in short supply.
9: Yes.
1: And indeed, accessible affordable housing is really in short supply. Less than 4% of all housing is accessible, and that makes the price for that housing go high because the demand is so high. So about a third of all older people are housing burdened. That means they're spending more than a third of their money on their housing. And so the lack of affordable housing is actually causing food insecurity to be higher. So one of the things I think that's important to us is for us to remember, food insecurity is linked to so many broader social factors, and access to affordable housing is one of them.
9: Yeah, and you have some really good numbers in the book as you're telling your stories about what the income is that we're talking about, because for a lot of these low income seniors, we're talking about benefits of that are $25,000 a year maybe, for, and that's everything they have coming, right? I mean, and so if housing is $1,200 a month, what do you have left? I mean, it really does come down to the numbers once you start looking at how little a lot. It was amazing to me, again, in the book, how many seniors are on this very precipice of there just isn't any more money.
1: Exactly. The precarity is overwhelming. And subsidized housing is one of our national solutions, but the waiting list for subsidized housing is more than 2 years. And I interviewed several people who've been waiting 5 and 7 years and never got in. And so we have a solution that's not fully funded, and so people can't actually gain access to the solution.
9: Yeah, and of course, these are, I mean, when we think about the contributions that seniors make to our community, they are caregivers, not just for their grandchildren, but often for other neighborhood children. They are people who are volunteering. They are people who are, as much as they can be, actively participating in the community. So you're not talking about people who are just sitting on the couch, even though because of health issues, there certainly are people who have challenges in terms of mobility, right? But there are a lot of seniors who are still mobile, but because of these issues are sometimes struggling to engage. Again, this is all in the book, but I just found it fascinating. And we should probably hear Dr. Colleen about that. You know, as you're hearing this, what's going on in your mind?
28: Yes, I'm thinking a lot about how when the constraints one has in dealing with food insecurity, how this varies by where you live. So, levels of food insecurity are higher in some states than others. Texas has the highest rate. The Plains with North and South Dakota has the lowest. So the risk of food insecurity varies by where you live, but partly that's because the resources you have to work with also vary. So SNAP policies, community assistance programs, and how they operate, whether you have access to multiple food banks or just one food bank that's maybe open a very short time. If you're in a rural area, it could be a mobile food bank that's open once a month for just a couple hours. And if you don't have the transportation to get there, you may not have access to that emergency food system. And so, the situation differs so much across this country. And that always strikes me as, we think of this as one United States, but really how one experiences food insecurity differs dramatically.
4: So we keep referring to the book.
9: The book.
4: The book. Food for Thought, Understanding Older Adult Food Insecurity. Now, I know where I got mine and Jerry's copies, so I want to hear it from the two authors. Colleen, where is the best place for us? Where can people who are listening to this get your book?
28: It's available from the Russell Sage Foundation or from Amazon.
9: Aha, Amazon or the Russell Sage Foundation. And based on the people I know, more people are going to the Russell Sage Foundation.
4: Yeah, you're probably not. Do they have an app? I got mine from Amazon. Here's what I want to just move this conversation in this same direction here. Here's something that struck me as I was reading the book and then as I got toward the end. And this is something I really, really, really super appreciate about the two of you. That is, you did the research. The numbers are the numbers, right? And then the stories, Madonna, are the people that you interviewed, 63 of them, as I recall. Mm-hmm. But you let them tell their story. It wasn't interpreted. It was just the unvarnished, this is what my life is like. And when you read the numbers and the research, there's a lot of us that go, wow, that's super important. And we start thinking about that. But then when the story comes in right beside of that, it not only moves my head, it moved my heart.
1: That's absolutely our goal when we do both quantitative and qualitative methods at the same time. So I interviewed people who were talking about how high their utility bills were and how that made them unable to afford food. Some of them lived up north where it was too cold. Some of them lived down south where it was too hot. But either way, their utility bills had been horribly high and had cost them food for that month. So I talked to people who were having their thermostat set so low that it was unsafe, who were wearing coats inside their house, who were sitting in the dark inside their house, and they were doing without food in order to pay the utility bill that they were working so hard to reduce.
9: Yeah.
1: So these stories really do get to you, right? When you think about an older woman sitting there maybe with arthritis, and she's got her TV turned off and her lights turned off, and she's wearing her coat inside the house. That's really gets right to your heart, right?
4: Yeah. Indeed.
9: Yeah, one of the volunteers at the food bank talked about something he didn't know about his own parents, and it was a very similar story to what you just told. He went to their house by surprise. They weren't expecting him, and the lights were off, and the heat was off, and there was no food in the cupboard, and he had no idea this was happening in his own family.
4: Hmm.
1: Right. It's a public issue, but we think of it as private. We think of it as, and also people don't want anyone to know. You know, when we interview them, it's very stigmatized. When we interview them, we guarantee them confidentiality, but they don't want anyone of their friends to know. So one way this plays out is your friends after church are all going to go out for coffee and they invite you to come with, but you don't have money to pay for coffee at a restaurant, so you decline. And so people's social worlds can get very, very small because they can't afford, as Colleen mentioned earlier, nearly all social events involve food. And if you can't afford the food, you often can't go.
4: Well, let's take a quick break. Dr. Colleen Heflin and Dr. Madonna Harrington-Meyer, who are both professors at Syracuse University and the authors of the book that we're talking about today, Food for Thought, Understanding Older Adult in Food Insecurity. And so let me just give you a quick tease about next segment for everyone who's listening. So, Colleen and Madonna, if we understand the problem differently, which is one of the things your book does for us, it seems to me we ought to start thinking about or being willing to ask whether our solutions need to look different and evolve as well. We'll pick that up on the other side of the break in just a moment.
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15: We deal with so many different hormonal issues. 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Like when was the last time they had a physical and checking the thyroid levels.
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4: Thanks for listening, everyone. Jerry Brisson, Dr. Phil Knight here with you, and our very, very special guests, Dr. Colleen Heflin and Dr. Madonna Harrington-Meyer, authors of Food for Thought, Understanding Older Adult Food Insecurity, that you can find at the Russell Sage Foundation or at Amazon, which is where I got my book and your book. And so the next time you're in Syracuse, your job, Jerry, is to go to the Maxwell School and get autographs for our two boys.
9: Oh, that's a great idea. I love that idea.
4: So,
9: and maybe I can get Otto to come by.
4: Maybe. You know, y'all seem to be bonded there. So, Dr. Heflin, let's start with you in this segment, because you're bringing in the book New Understandings, you're defining reality, which I would say is the first responsibility of leadership. And you guys have done that in a very candid yet beautiful way that you put the cookies on the right shelf so that even I can understand the problem in a much deeper and better way. So if that's the case, then shouldn't we be looking inwardly now for those of us who are doing this work to see if our solutions are really meeting the needs as people have them today?
28: Yeah, so I think at a global level, it's important to remember that the safety net in the United States is nearly 100 years old at this point. And it just wasn't designed for older adults. So we really need to rethink our entire approach to addressing older adult food insecurity. That begins with how we measure food insecurity. We need to think about the physical barriers, whether it's transportation, mobility. We need to think about nutrition security, and we need to think about access to food in areas where there's not a lot of nutritious food. We need to treat food insecurity as a health issue. You know, it's becoming really common. They actually just started this in my own provider of screening for food insecurity, just as part of asking, you know, they take your your height and weight, and they take your blood pressure, they're now starting to screen for food insecurity. This is really important because we have to remember that providers are trying to assess our health and prescribing medicines that may be required to take with food, right? And so we need to treat food insecurity as a health issue. There's so much we need to do in terms of SNAP policies for older adults. We know that right now states are starting to implement work requirements for those 55 to 64, and this is reducing SNAP access for older adults. There's other things we need to do to improve the access, reduce the administrative burden. There's something called the restaurant meal program that allows for SNAP benefits to be paid for meals.
4: Mm-hmm.
28: That is super important. In general, we need to make it easier to attach food assistance with other programs. So if you qualify for SNAP, maybe that can be connected to home-delivered meals. Maybe that you also get information on congregate meals or adult care centers where there are full meals already cooked. Can we also have one application? So when you apply for SSI or housing assistance or incomes and utility support, maybe that comes with food assistance. And transportation is such an important issue for this age, for those 60 and older, and we need to really think about attaching food assistance with transportation. So if you have a community food bank, how are people that have mobility limitations getting there, getting back with a big thing of, you know, free food?
4: That's awesome. I mean, I'm writing the list here. And you know what makes me feel good is I listen to you when you talk about some of the solution-oriented thing, that there's a lot of movement in some of these areas. And I think getting those improvements, those changes in how we deliver the service, is taking those to scale will make such a difference. I think one of the things we've asked on our show for a number of years is really about one of the challenges that we see is how do we get food to people who can't get to the food? And that, you know, is healthcare and home delivery and, how do we treat this as a health issue, as you said? How do we do cross enrollment so that if you're eligible for one program, you have the benefit of the other program as well? I'm really excited to say there's a lot of those things happening across our network, across the Feeding America network, and particularly here in Michigan. I'm bragging a little bit. And, It's exciting to hear, to see your book and to hear these from you, ideas about how do we update this 100-year-old safety net, you know, and bring it into the modern era so that we can scale. Jerry, sorry, you go. I know you're dying over there.
9: Well, I'm dying to ask Dr. Madonna about now the interviews again. So Dr. Colleen just went through a terrific list of here's things that we have to look differently at. But I know that's fueled by the stories that came from these interviews. So as you're hearing this, are there interviews that jump out at you to say, yes, this came up a lot and this came up a lot? I mean, how does this reflect back to what people actually said?
1: It reflects back in every single word of it, reflects back to what people actually said in our interviews. People told me that they needed to get to the pantry, but they didn't have transportation on the one day a week the pantry was open. Mm. Or they could get to the pantry, but then they couldn't get home with the groceries. You know, groceries are heavy, and if you have a physical disability or a chronic condition, they might be too heavy for you to get them home. Or people got the groceries home, but then they had to wait for somebody to come by who would be willing to carry the groceries up the steps to their apartment for them. Or people got the groceries upstairs, but then they had to sit on a chair between the chopping and the stirring because they got too tired to prepare their own meals. So at every stage, getting the groceries home can be very, very difficult. And another big issue was about produce. We all want everyone to eat more fresh produce. If you go to the grocery store, it's actually very expensive to buy it. If you go to the food pantry, you might get wonderful fresh produce, and you might get zero fresh produce.
9: Yeah.
1: I know here in Syracuse, the pantry opens at 8 or 9, but people are lined up at 5 a.m. with the hope of getting produce. So I want you to picture winter in Syracuse and older people with their walkers in the snow waiting for hours for it to open with the hope that they'll get some fresh produce. So we, as Colleen was saying, we need to think about food as nutrition as medicine. We need to be thinking about everybody needs a chance to have good fruits and good vegetables. One woman told me she has cancer. She's getting chemo. And her doctor said, your chemo will work better if you will eat more fresh produce. And she said to me, but I can't afford fruits and vegetables. And my pantry doesn't seem to have them. So having less variation, having there be more regularization of what's available to people who go to pantries would help a lot. And if you're getting a box delivered at home, it should also include fresh produce. What I was told repeatedly is I get a box delivered, but there's only cans and boxes. There's no fresh produce because they're afraid it'll go bad.
9: So as we kind of get to the end here, we're going to use one of our special powers.

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1: Dr. Colleen Heflin, Dr. Madonna Harrington-Meyer, the authors of Food for Thought, Understanding Older Adult Food Insecurity, both professors at Syracuse University. And thank you both so much for the work that you've done, the book that you've written, and for being our guests today.
2: Thank you so much. This was really fun.
1: Great. Yeah. It's great to have you both. And hopefully you'll come back and be with us again.
2: I'd love to.
1: Great. Yeah. All right. Jerry and I are back to wrap up this edition of Food Secure Nation in just a moment.
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8: Search suspended. I'm Roxanne Evans. Crews searched for survivors within a debris field off the coast of Nantucket, Massachusetts. A medical plane disappeared on its way to Boston over the weekend. Fox's Max Gordon with the latest.
9: The medical transport jet was traveling from Bermuda to Boston on an active medevac operation. It had taken off on Friday at 11:41 p.m. About an hour and a half later, at around 1:05 a.m., the plane descended several thousand feet. 15 minutes later, at 1:20, the FAA issued a search and rescue alert, and just 3 minutes later, at 1:23 a.m. Saturday morning, a final ping on the radar. Well, among the six people on board were four Canadians and two Bermudians, according to the Canadian company operating the jet, Latitude Air Ambulance. Several helicopters, fixed-wing aircraft, and ships have searched about 2,840 square miles of ocean.
8: Officials say six people were on board the plane. They have not yet been found. Air traffic audio suggests the plane was coming in blind into a storm. President Trump has announced a new AI task force, as several new polls show Americans concerned about the future of the technology. Fox's David Spump from the White House.
10: President Trump in Dayton, Ohio last night discussed data centers and what they mean for not only Ohioans, but Americans across the country.
11: We're also taking historic action to ensure that big tech data centers benefit local communities.
10: He announced a new group run by the Director of National Intelligence, and

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3: I'm Ann Thomas. Congratulations to the 2026 Women Who Lead class. Franca Arcangeli, founder of International Therapy Solutions, says her mission is to destigmatize mental health.
4: What we've learned is that if people can seek services sooner, we can help faster when they come in rather than waiting longer and longer and longer to get treated.
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3: 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Congratulations to the 2026 Women Who Lead class. 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

0: 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Kevin talks, and then you talk on All Talk, 9 a.m. to noon on 760 WJR. 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Kevin talks, and then you talk on All Talk, 9 a.m. to noon on 760 WJR. 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
3: I'm Ann Thomas. Congratulations to the 2026 Women Who Lead class. Franca Arcangeli, founder of International Therapy Solutions, says women's mental health issues are different than men.
4: We deal with so many different hormonal issues. When I'm treating somebody, my first go-to is doing a full assessment. Like, when was the last time they had a physical and checking the thyroid levels.
3: Special thanks to University of Michigan Health, Von Voigtlander Women's Hospital, for supporting Women Who Lead.
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5: Suspending the search. I'm Ted Lindner, Fox News. The Coast Guard says it's suspending their search for a medical transfer jet that went missing while traveling from Bermuda to Boston on Saturday morning. Fox's Max Gordon with more.
6: The medical transport jet was traveling from Bermuda to Boston on an active medevac operation when the FAA told the Coast Guard it had lost contact in the early morning hours on Saturday. Among the six people on board were four Canadians and two Bermudians. There's been an extensive search for the missing Gulfstream G-100. Several helicopters, fixed-wing aircraft, and ships have searched about 2,840 square miles of ocean.
5: Meantime, in Georgia, celebrating a high school homecoming in Vienna, Dooley County Sheriff Craig Peavy names the victims who were killed in a shooting there.
7: Quavion Jackson, age 21, of Cordial, Georgia, and McCaleb Jackson, age 23, of Hawkinsville, Georgia, died in the shooting. Their bodies will be taken to the GBI Medical Examiner's Office, where autopsies will be conducted.
5: Those injured in the mass shooting range from 14 to 51 years old. Authorities say some of the victims were hit by vehicles. The head of Tennessee's prison system resigning after the state's failed lethal injection of convicted murderer Krista Pike left her hospitalized on a ventilator this past week.
8: There were bipartisan calls for this prison chief to step down, so now he's resigning, as this is Tennessee's second failed execution just this year. Pike's attorney says she is still alive, but on a ventilator, fighting for her life. Tennessee officials are announcing there will be an independent review into Pike's botched execution. The former U.S. attorney Ed Stanton will be conducting this. The governor's office saying the independent review will seek to determine if protocol was followed and consider whether additional recommendations are necessary.
5: And the U.S. Air Force pulls its bombers from a military base in England used to strike Iran following a terror investigation there. Dozens of B-52 and B-1 bombers have been operating from RAF Fairford. Six people have been arrested and released on bail. 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
9: History isn't just in textbooks. It's the story of us, the United States. 2026 marks 250 years of America. And throughout the year, Bill Hemmer takes listeners on a journey through the 250 most impactful moments in American history. From the spark of revolution to the battles for freedom, the ideas, inventions,

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3: Don't miss The Motherlode with Lauren and Marie, on the air and online. Lauren Crocker and Marie Osborne bring generations of wit, wisdom, and what now moments.
4: Stuff like who has permission to pick your child up from school or take them to the doctor, that stuff's important.
5: Yeah.
4: Whether they have two boxes of Kleenex and their back-to-school supplies is another thing.
5: The whole drop-off and the pickup. So the first day we walked up because we're like, we want him fly to go in. And then the next day, my hubby and I, we had my daughter's first day. Let's try the drive-thru and see how it goes. Not taking into account that my son would have an emotional reaction to second day, why are my parents throwing me out of a car, basically? My husband's still going through because if you stop in the drive-thru.
4: Oh, you cannot stop. 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
14: Dr. Lee Cunningham, the great American. Let's face it, Dr. Alex McFarland makes a lot of sense, doesn't he? I've said it before and I'll say it again. We're being told by the communist and by the radical Islamist, not by bullets, but by ballots and babies, we will win this thing. And I'm watching what's happening, what happened already in New York, what according to the pollsters are likely to happen in Michigan and in 250 other offices where radical Islamists and members of the Democratic Socialists of America are seizing power, not by bullets, but by the ballot and by babies. And that's where we're headed. Well, let's continue with more. I saw a recent posting from Josh Abalero about the Hispanic vote, what's going to happen down the road with that, which I think should be quite illustrative. Thanks for listening. And coming up later also is Dinesh D'Souza. Bill Cunningham, the great American, with you and all great Americans, every Sunday.

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7: 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I'm Deborah Valentine, Fox News. 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
5: Hi, Billy Cunningham. It's always great to have on Dinesh D'Souza, and have not had him on for about 2 years. I guess he's been keeping a low profile, but the stones cry out. And there is objective proof as to many elements in the Bible, as proven by archaeology. And I asked him, one of my questions I asked him a few minutes ago is objective proof as to the Christ, as to Jesus, and he laid it out. And I'm thinking, okay, what does that do to the atheists and to the agnostics who do not believe that Christ ever existed and that Jesus was not born to a virgin, was crucified, died, and was buried on the third day, rose again? And I don't know. But Dinesh D'Souza has a lot of things right, but about this, and certainly when he talks about on YouTube three things wrong with America, we know what they are, and they're solvable by the American people. But we cannot survive without a border. We can't survive without police or deputy sheriffs. We can't survive without prisons and jails. We can't survive with $1 billion in massive welfare fraud every year. We can't survive with public schools that don't educate, but rather indoctrinate. We can't survive. So I hope the calls of Dinesh D'Souza make some sense. Later on tonight, I had on Dr. Alex McFarland about the Islamic problems inside of America, because the views of Islamists are not, shall we say, equal to the American way of life. Coming up next is Dr. Kenneth Craycraft, who has particular views on the dangers this philosophy presents. Remember, the Islamists say, not bullets, but by the ballots and babies, we will take over America. And France has largely fallen at this moment, and I fear New York City has fallen. Let's continue with more. Bill Cunningham, the Great American, with you and all great Americans every Sunday night.

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3: Investigating a mass shooting in Georgia. I'm Ted Lindner, Fox News. Two people died this weekend in a hail of gunfire in southern Georgia. Nearly three dozen were injured during a homecoming block party in Vienna. Happened on Sunday. Dooley County Sheriff Craig Peavy naming the victims who were killed.
4: Quavion Jackson, age 21, of Cordial, Georgia. And McCaleb Jackson, age 23, of Hawkinsville, Georgia, died in the shooting. Their bodies will be taken to the GBI Medical Examiner's Office, where autopsies will be conducted.
3: Those injured range from 14 to 51 years old. Authorities say some of the victims were hit by vehicles. The Coast Guard says it's suspending their search for a medical transfer jet that went missing while traveling from Bermuda to Boston on Saturday morning.
5: The medical transport jet was traveling from Bermuda to Boston on an active medevac operation when the FAA told the Coast Guard it had lost contact in the early morning hours on Saturday. Among the six people on board were four Canadians and two Bermudians. There's been an extensive search for the missing Gulfstream G-100. Several helicopters, fixed-wing aircraft, and ships have searched about 2,840 square miles of ocean.
3: Fox's Max Gordon. And the head of Tennessee's prison system resigning after the state's failed lethal injection this past week of convicted murderer Krista Pike left her hospitalized and on a ventilator.
6: There were bipartisan calls for this prison chief to step down, so now he's resigning, as this is Tennessee's second failed execution just this year. Pike's attorney says she is still alive, but on a ventilator, fighting for her life. Tennessee officials are announcing there will be an independent review into Pike's botched execution. The former U.S. Attorney Ed Stanton will be conducting this.
3: Fox's Madison Scarpino. And the Milwaukee Brewers up 2-0 in the NLDS after defeating the San Diego Padres 4-3 in Milwaukee. Game 3 will be Tuesday night in San Diego. And on Sunday night, the Atlanta Braves even their series with the L.A. Dodgers at one game apiece, winning 3-2 in L.A. 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
1: Surprise first-round victory for right-wing Senator Flavio Bolsonaro, an ally of President Trump. He's the son of the country's imprisoned former president. Brazil has largely struggled with corruption scandals and voter fatigue.
2: The other candidate is President Lula da Silva. There's been another deadly narco-terrorist strike. Southern Command confirms a joint U.S. military task force executed a lethal kinetic strike on a go-fast vessel operating in long-established narco-trafficking routes in the Caribbean. They say four suspected narco-terrorists are dead. Southern Command says confirmed intelligence revealed the vessel's active involvement in narco-trafficking. 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
2: The Supreme Court kicking off a new term this week with the High Court set to hear cases covering gun rights, climate liability, and voting restrictions.
15: Cases on the Supreme Court's docket for the new term include a Second Amendment challenge to state bans on AR-15-style rifles, a case centering on whether states can require proof of citizenship when individuals register to vote using state forms under the National Voter Registration Act, and a case about whether cities and counties can sue oil companies for the impacts of climate change. The court will also decide the legality of the Trump administration's policy of detaining non-citizens apprehended within the U.S. without a bond hearing. The High Court's new term runs through next June. Kristen Goodwin, Fox News.
2: 28 days to go now till the midterm elections. House Minority Leader Hakeem Jeffries telling reporters in a virtual meeting Democrats expect to make gains in states like Texas.
16: The political conditions in Texas are deteriorating for Republicans by the day and growing stronger and stronger for us, fueled by the fact that we are fielding tremendous candidates.
2: In his speeches to supporters in Texas and Oklahoma last week, the president promised the end of the war with Iran and a drop in oil prices after November. A U.S. Marine under arrest in Japan. He's suspected of killing a woman and stealing her belongings at an Okinawa hotel. Fox's Paul Stevens with more.
17: Police say 20-year-old Lance Corporal Devin Jacob Ballard was seen on surveillance video entering the Naminue Crystal Hotel with a woman early Saturday and then leaving alone. Ballard is suspected of killing 39-year-old Anna Yagi early Saturday at the hotel. She was pronounced dead at the scene after her body was found by a hotel worker. Police arrested Ballard Sunday in an Okinawa nightlife district. He denies the allegations. The U.S. military says it's cooperating with Japanese authorities. Paul Stevens, Fox News.
2: And I'm Ted Lindner. This is Fox News.
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22: Looking good with just a few clouds around. Other than that, we're getting into clear sky, dry pavement this morning, and gotta watch that sunshine roll right across the sky this afternoon. Gonna be a beautiful start to the week. Low 60s today. Tonight, mainly clear and chilly, down to the low 40s. Outside of town, probably see some 30s, meaning jackets tomorrow morning. Sunshine, 65 in the afternoon. Wednesday, a milder day. Sunny, 75. From the Weather Channel, I'm meteorologist Ray Stajicon, 760 WJR, where Michigan comes to talk.
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1: 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Here's Lloyd Jackson.
2: When standard treatments just aren't enough, patients dealing with stubborn drug allergies or severe difficult-to-control asthma need advanced medical solutions. Dr. Lawrence Pasek, allergist and immunologist with Allergy and Asthma PC in West Bloomfield, says if a patient leaves a severe drug allergy or bad asthma unmanaged, there could be some long-term complications that they're looking at.
3: Asthma can progressively get worse time goes by and becomes more severe and becomes more permanent and can become somewhat irreversible. So it's important to treat as early as possible asthma and these other allergic conditions to prevent them from getting worse.
2: Dr. Pasek says we've come a long way from antihistamines, especially with the rise in biologic therapies that target specific immune system pathways. It's a game changer.
3: Oh, it's dramatic. I mean, it's life-changing, these new biologic medications for asthma, eczema, and hives or urticaria. These are tremendous changes. It changes their life entirely, close to normal. We're back to normal.
2: Dr. Pasek explains what he tells listeners with untreated or unmanaged allergies to do.
3: Well, they need first to evaluate the problem. What is the cause? And then look at the options.
2: For more information or to make an appointment, call the Allergy and Asthma Center in West Bloomfield at 248-626-5315. I'm Lloyd Jackson for WJR Health Watch.
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7: More about high pressure right now than anything else. That's going to keep us mainly clear. And I say mainly clear because over the next couple of days, a few clouds may float by. The message is going to be cool nights, mild, dry days. Sunshine with a few clouds today. Low 60s. Tonight, mainly clear. We'll fall back to the low 40s. Suburbs will be in the 30s. So maybe jackets tomorrow morning. Sunshine in the afternoon up to 65. Wednesday, milder, sunny 75. For the Weather Channel, I'm meteorologist Ray Stajicon, 760 WJR, where Michigan comes to talk.
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0: Now, a look at what's happening from the Fox News Rundown.
1: Good morning. It's Monday, October 5th, 2026. I'm Ted Lindner. This is the Fox News Rundown. The search for a medevac flight that disappeared while en route to Boston from Bermuda has been suspended. Fox's Marion Rafferty.
2: The Coast Guard is suspending its search for the six people aboard a missing air ambulance plane. Crews have been searching off the Massachusetts coast. An extensive debris field was found near Nantucket. The pilot reported electrical problems and declared an emergency early Saturday morning before the FAA lost contact. The plane was flying from Bermuda to Boston.
1: The Supreme Court kicks off a new term this week with the high court set to hear cases covering gun rights, climate liability, and voting restrictions. Fox's Kristen Goodwin with a preview.
3: Cases on the Supreme Court's docket for the new term include a Second Amendment challenge to state bans on AR-15-style rifles, a case centering on whether states can require proof of citizenship when individuals register to vote using state forms under the National Voter Registration Act, and a case about whether cities and counties can sue oil companies for the impacts of climate change. The court will also decide the legality of the Trump administration's policy of detaining non-citizens apprehended within the U.S. without a bond hearing. The high court's new term runs through next June.
1: And I'm Ted Lindner. This is the Fox News Rundown.
0: This is the Fox News Rundown.
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8: We've all dealt with a stuffy nose or stubborn cough, and it's easy to write it off as just another seasonal bug. But when we look at everyday conditions like allergic rhinitis and asthma, are those chronic issues hitting certain age groups or families harder than others?
9: It's a wide variety of patients from all ages, from infants with eczema all the way up to adults with asthma and even COPD.
8: That's Dr. Lawrence Pasek, allergist and immunologist at Allergy and Asthma PC in West Bloomfield, who says untreated chronic issues like asthma and severe sinus and nasal conditions can escalate dangerously over time.
9: The asthma can become life-threatening. Also, we have food allergies, which also can be life-threatening. We have allergies to peanuts that most people are aware of, shellfish, and other nuts, and other foods.
8: There are traditional allergy shots during a build-up phase, and Dr. Pasek explains how they work.
9: The allergy shots build up their immunity against things that are normally harmless, but by injecting them, you build up immunity. Whereas natural exposure builds up the allergy shots build up an immunity that sort of protects them against the onslaught of these allergens.
8: For more information or to make an appointment, call the Allergy and Asthma Center in West Bloomfield at 248-626-5315. I'm Lloyd Jackson for WJR Health Watch.
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14: All's looking good here as we kick off the new work week. Cool temperatures, but starting to get a little bit milder toward midweek. Mainly clear this morning, mostly sunny this afternoon, 63. Tonight, mainly clear, settling back to about 42. some 30s around, especially in our northern suburbs. Nice look at Tuesday with sunshine into the mid-60s and a little warmer on Wednesday, sunshine 75. From the Weather Channel, I'm meteorologist Ray Stajikant, 760 WJR, where Michigan comes to talk.
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8: While seasonal sniffles are frustrating, other allergies can turn dangerous in a matter of seconds. From severe food reactions to sudden insect stings, painful skin conditions, knowing your triggers isn't just about control. It can be a matter of life and death. Dr. Lawrence Pasek, allergist and immunologist with Allergy and Asthma PC in West Bloomfield, talks about why some individuals develop life-threatening sensitivities and others don't.
9: It's all genetics. A combination of genetics and exposure. You have to have the genetic predisposition, then you have to have the exposure to the allergen in great enough quantity over a long enough period of time, and then you become allergic.
8: For some people dealing with a severe food allergy or a dangerous reaction to a bee sting, the stakes could be higher. Dr. Pasek talks about how quickly an untreated or mismanaged reaction could turn life-threatening.
9: It can occur within minutes of the ingestion of the food or the bee sting that you have a fatal anaphylactic reaction. That's why we always insist that patients carry with them epinephrine to treat it.
8: Dr. Pasek says his patients are given a protocol on how to treat any reaction, and for food allergies, there are sometimes accidental contaminations in restaurants.
9: And now we have a new medication for people that seem to have repeated accidental ingestions that, given on a monthly basis, the injection will prevent a severe reaction to these small quantity accidental ingestions.
8: For more information or to make an appointment, call the Allergy and Asthma Center in West Bloomfield at 248-626-5315. I'm Lloyd Jackson for WJR Health Watch.

0: Fall is in the air, and in Michigan, that means a temperature roller coaster for a while. 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
6: Looking good with just a few clouds around. Other than that, we're getting into clear sky, dry pavement this morning. And got to watch that sunshine roll right across the sky this afternoon. Going to be a beautiful start to the week. Low 60s today. Tonight, mainly clear and chilly, down to the low 40s. Outside of town, probably see some 30s, meaning jackets tomorrow morning. Sunshine 65 in the afternoon. Wednesday, a milder day. Sunny 75. From the Weather Channel, I'm meteorologist Ray Stajicon, 760 WJR, where Michigan comes to talk.
0: Fall is in the air, and in Michigan, that means a temperature roller coaster for a while. So when the temperatures rise and fall, don't let it break your budget. 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
8: Fox News, I'm Deborah Valentine. Two people killed, 35 hurt after a shooting in Vienna, Georgia, during a block party. Georgia's Bureau of Investigation Director Chris Hosey.
9: The Georgia Bureau of Investigation has activated 6 different investigative work units from across our state and in this region, which includes numerous personnel to assist with this investigation.
8: No arrests are reported and a motive is unknown. President Trump continues campaigning today for Republicans ahead of the midterm elections. Details from Fox's Gurnell Scott.
10: President Trump plans to be in Grand Island, Nebraska today to campaign for Senator Pete Ricketts and other Republicans on the ballot next month.
8: Senator Ricketts faces his main challenge from independent former labor leader Dan Osborne. The White House says the president will campaign in at least 17 states ahead of the midterm elections. 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

0: is the Fox News Rundown. 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
1: Baseball playoffs, Game 2, National League Division Series. Brewers, bases loaded in the bottom of the ninth, down one against Mason Miller. Jackson Churio comes through with a two-run walk-off single. 4-3 the final. The Brewers are now one win from advancing. Scores of note from Week 4 of the NFL. Giants beat the Cardinals 36-24. Rams over the Eagles 24-20. Cowboys a late score to beat Houston 34-30. Bears over the Jets 23-12. Ravens one score better than the Titans 24-18. That's sports on the Fox News Rundown. Jay Berman, Fox News.
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5: Good morning on a Monday, 51 degrees, 75 for high. We'll have some sunshine today. And coming up on JR Morning, Republicans dialing back President Trump's presence in campaign ads and websites. Jason Rowe is going to be here to explain what that could mean in November. A hidden sinkhole shuts down northbound Telegraph and Taylor. MDOT's Diane Cross will be here to give us the latest on repairs. We'll also have Mike Lee talking about business headlines. Also from Cranes, Matt Deary breaks down that Lions-Panthers debacle. Healthcare costs, squeezing Michigan small businesses. Brian Kelly tells us what owners want from the next governor and legislature. Jamie's going to be here. She's going to share highlights from the Pink Funds Gala with co-founder Molly McDonald and how the organization helps breast cancer patients pay essential bills. Could artificial intelligence hear a breakdown? Well, MSU's John Siegel introduces AI mechanic. And Caitlin Buss asks, are Republicans promising to protect jobs or replace paychecks with government checks? That's all coming up. All the top news stories, traffic and weather. JR Morning up next.
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7: Wearing a pink headband and talking in a sing-songy voice, Miss Rachel's Songs for Littles is a phenomenon among toddlers. She's the new Mr. Rogers, according to some, a safe place to park your children while you do dishes or laundry. The reality is, Rachel Griffin Accurso, who plays the character of Miss Rachel, should not be trusted with your kids. She's become a prominent anti-Israel activist, but that's just one part of her overall political messaging. If you're letting your child watch Miss Rachel because her anti-Israel comments don't bother you, it's important to understand that those comments are part of a larger grouping of far-left opinions. Accurso describes herself as a devout Christian, but often uses it as cover to promote her far-left opinions. While she falsely describes what is happening in Gaza as a, quote, genocide, and pushes what critics say are debunked stories such as mass starvation in Gaza, she also opposes ICE, supports reparations for the descendants of slaves, and opposes the very existence of billionaires. She foments racial strife, as when she said of the investigation into the death of a black teenager, Nolan Wells, who died after a boat trip near Mississippi's Horn Island, that, quote, we know the investigation and everything that followed would have been different if Nolan Wells were white and his friends were black. Nolan and his family deserve justice, end quote. There is no evidence that the police racialized the investigation whatsoever. A few days ago, Bill Ackman, the hedge fund manager who founded Pershing Square Capital Management, posted on X wondering why a Palestinian flag was present at a protest against artificial intelligence outside of Google's offices. The answer, of course, is that there is a leftist omnicause, and the Palestinian flag has long been one symbol of it. The top issues change. It could be climate change or opposing ICE. It might be forcing the normalization of transgenderism on children. Or it could be the vague cause of the Palestinians, as has been the case over the last several years. But the real truth is that all of these causes always point to one thing, the demonizing of America and the fight to destroy it. The cause is never the cause. The cause is always revolution. It's true that Ms. Rachel generally doesn't make her actual program, Songs for Littles, overtly political, yet. But that doesn't mean she hasn't already inched toward it. She has introduced a non-binary character on her show, shown a Palestinian child with blown-off legs, and featured a Palestinian so-called journalist, Motaz Azeza, who has admitted to filming Palestinian crowds beating Israeli hostages after the October 7th attacks and to purposely withholding the footage. She also invited trans influencer Dylan Mulvaney, best known for caricaturing women, to appear on her program. Her comments on Gaza have sometimes slid from merely pro-Palestinian to plainly anti-Semitic. She apologized after an outcry that she had liked a comment on her page that read, "Free America from the Jews." She had also entertained the possibility that Jews were leaving anti-Semitic comments themselves. It's very hard to unbrainwash children who have been ideologically captured by outside forces. When writing our book, Stolen Youth, my co-author Bethany Mandel and I heard from so many parents who wish they had gotten involved when they saw their kids being led astray. Last March, Ms. Rachel said, "I am political," when she described her opposition to ICE enforcing immigration laws and deporting people who are in the country illegally. Parents should believe her and remove her from their child's orbit. This is Carol Markowitz, columnist for the New York Post and Fox News Opinion.
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8: Death and injuries. I'm Deborah Valentine, Fox News. At least two people are dead and 35 injured after a shooting at a block party in Vienna, Georgia. Georgia Dooley County Sheriff Craig Peavy reads out the names of the deceased.
9: Quavion Jackson, age 21, of Cordial, Georgia, and McCaleb Jackson, age 23, of Hawkinsville, Georgia, died in the shooting. Their bodies will be taken to the GBI Medical Examiner's Office, where autopsies will be conducted.
8: One resident reacts in horror to the violence while speaking to Fox TV affiliate WAGA in Atlanta.
10: I can't believe that this is what my city has come to. This is what our city have come to. I grew up here walking these streets for years and never seen the likes of what I'm seeing right now.
8: Victims aged 14 to 51 years old. Authorities say some were hit by vehicles, but the majority suffered gunshot wounds. No arrests have been reported. Police are investigating a potential motive. After the terror alert at an airbase in England, the U.S. moves its bombers back to America. Fox's Jonathan Savage reports from London.
11: All B-1 bomber aircraft have now been withdrawn from RAF Fairford. The U.S. military hasn't given a reason, but it follows the major security alert at the airbase just over a week ago. Five men were arrested near the airbase after being seen acting suspiciously in the middle of the night. Those five were released on bail. A UK-Iranian joint citizen has also since been arrested and bailed. The New York Times reports there had been new

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2: There's an accident that's blocking your right shoulder on I-75 northbound at Fort Street, and some construction to watch out for as well. Your right lane is closed at I-94 westbound between North River Road and Harper Avenue. Your right lane is closed on 10 Mile Road westbound at Woodward Avenue due to some road work there, and at 8 Mile Road westbound between Evergreen Road and Losser Road. Your two right lanes are closed due to construction there. Now, WJR Weather First from the Weather Channel. It's going to be sunny all day today, but it will still be a little chilly. It's currently 51 degrees out there, and we can expect a high of 63 as we get later into the day. Clear skies tonight with a low of 42. Tomorrow, it'll be mostly sunny with a high of 67. I'm Dominic Valentini, WJR Traffic and Weather First.
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13: I think they're playing I Want to Hold Your Hand because there's nobody to hold my hand today.
14: Put your hands out, Lloyd. We've got you.
13: Okay, I appreciate it. Good Monday morning to you, JR morning. Chris is off today, and we have a jam-packed show for you this morning. And we're going to be talking to Mike Lee with the Crane's Detroit Business Interview coming up at 6:19. Also, Jason Rowe is going to stop by in the 6 o'clock hour. And some Republicans, if you notice, they're starting to, like, take their, you know, instances of Donald Trump, if they've been, you know, endorsed by Donald Trump, they've been removing them from their websites. We're going to talk about that, what that's going to mean for the election. Also, there's this big sinkhole on Telegraph and I-75. Diane Cross is going to check in around 6:49, kind of let us know what to do, how we can get around it, how long it's been there. And I'm going to try to sneak in a couple of questions.

0: about 696 to see how that's coming along, because I am looking forward to the rebuild of 696 being complete. Also, coming up in the 8 o'clock hour, you know, Jamie was the MC of an event for the Pink Fund. And we're going to talk to the co-founder of the Pink Fund, Molly McDonald, at 8:19. And Caitlin Buss is going to join us also 8:49. And she's going to talk about what Republicans believe in, work or government checks, all that and more. But I'll tell you what else we got going on. The Lions. I can't even sing my song this morning. I can't even say Forward Down the Field, because it was the other team that was going forward down the field. The Lions are 2-2 after falling to Carolina 32-26 last night. Detroit surrendered 445 yards with Panthers receiver Tetaroa McMillan catching 14 passes for 192 yards, two touchdowns. Penalties and stalled drives hurt the Lions offense, and a late comeback ended when Detroit came up short on fourth down. Coach Dan Campbell says the team's sloppiness falls squarely on him. Frustration boiled over at the Red Wings opener on Friday. Let me tell you, the fans were not happy. Fans booed injured star Dylan Larkin during introductions, chanted "sell the team" during the Detroit's 2-0 loss to the Rangers. Larkin requested a trade this offseason, was stripped of his captaincy. The Wings have missed the playoffs 10 straight seasons, National Hockey League's longest active drought. Michigan State suffered its third straight loss Saturday, falling to Wisconsin 31-3. Coach Pat Fitzgerald said the Badgers physically beat the Spartans in every aspect of the game. Michigan lost the Little Brown Jug Saturday, falling to Minnesota 20-14. The Wolverines led at halftime, but a muff punt and two Bryce Underwood interceptions fueled the Gophers' comeback. Four major Michigan debates are coming this week. Tuesday, candidates for governor Jocelyn Benson, John James face off, while Congressman Tom Barrett debates challenger Will Lawrence. Thursday brings Senate candidates Mike Rogers and Abdul Al-Sayed, plus Secretary of State hopefuls Garland Gilchrist and Anthony Forlani. The governor and Senate debates air at 7 on Wood TV and CBS Detroit. The Secretary of State debate takes place in Ann Arbor. A man accused of killing three people, wounding four others at a Detroit after-hours party claims he acted in self-defense. 25-year-old Christopher Gooch faces three counts of first-degree murder, four counts of assault with intent to murder. Prosecutors call the shooting premeditated. Police say it followed a fight over a misplaced cell phone. Gooch remains jailed with his next hearing October 9th. And Freedom Fuel has opened its second Detroit gas station on West McNichols and Woodward, right at the Highland Park border. The chain promoted by the president opened its first Michigan station last month at Harper and Cajou. Sunday afternoon, regular gas at the new location was $3.99 a gallon, 47 cents below the average area prices reported by Gas Buddy. Diesel was $4.68 a gallon. So, Brian, did you make a stop at the Freedom Fuel station, the new one?
1: Sadly, it's on the other side of town for me.
0: Oh, okay. Well, true. Yeah. I mean, both of them are kind of on the other side of town for you, because the other one is in Grosse Pointe.
1: Yes. I usually hit, I know you're a BJ's guy.
0: I am.
1: I usually hit Sam's Club, or I use Meyer Point. I go to Meyer.
0: Oh, yeah.
1: I use
0: that's
1: Meyer
0: right.
1: Point.
0: Yeah. Yeah. Definitely.
1: I saved a dollar on gasoline Friday, dollar a gallon.
0: On
1: just regular gas at the Meyer.
0: Okay.
1: So I used cashed in points, get a dollar off a gallon. I still pay $3.49 a gallon for gas.
0: Well, I was watching a report, and I can't remember what station it was, but it was a national report from a reporter who was in Alaska.
1: Oh, God.
0: And, you know, of course, gas is high there, but it's really high in this one city in Alaska, and I can't remember what it was. They have to have their gas shipped in on boats.
1: Which adds to the cost.
0: Once a week or something like that. And regular gas was $9.
1: Oh, my God.
0: A gallon.
1: Yeah. It's almost like diesel.
0: Well, yeah.
1: Yeah.
0: So if it's $9 a gallon just for regular gas, you can just imagine with diesel.
1: So let me ask you this. You're a news guy.
0: I follow this way
1: closer than I do.
0: Okay.
1: Are you paying attention to these debates? Or are you sort of already cemented? And we were just talking about gas prices. How much is that going to affect your decision on who you vote for.
0: Yeah, I think it will affect my decision. The debates, I'm watching them just because I want to. I kind of made up my mind who I am going to vote for, but I still like to watch just to see how they react to certain questions, because it kind of lets me know also how they would react to certain situations if they become a senator or the secretary of state or the governor. And I just like to know how they react to certain things. So that's why I watch it more so than, you know.
1: Now, well, I know you watch it with a different eye probably than other people.
0: I do.
1: That's why I was asking you about
0: now, like I said, for the most part, I know who I want to vote for. But if I watch a debate and see how a person reacts to certain questions or how they react, you know, off the top of their head, on their feet, it could change my mind, because I don't want somebody who gets in office who can't make a decision if a decision needs to be made and make it in a timely fashion. Now, I know this is a debate and, you know, you don't know what's going on. But a lot of times, even if you're elected, things come about and you're not prepared for it, but you got to make a decision, you know. And so I watch it for that purpose.
1: Okay. I was curious because I have no interest in the debates. They always seem performative and they just seem like it's their chance to both. They don't answer the questions. It's like a media scrum where they say what they want to say no matter what they're asked.
0: Yeah. And a lot of it is kind of performance.
1: Yeah.
0: And you don't really get any information from it. You're bad, and this is why this person's bad, and you shouldn't vote for that person because this person is bad, but you're not telling me what's good about you.
1: Right. That's the problem I have with a lot of politics today. I don't watch any of the commercials. None of the commercials say, hey, man, here's what I'm going to do for you. It's like, he's bad. He did this. And it's like,
0: especially now, because we're only about 30 days away.
1: Yes.
0: So you're going to see a lot of those. He's bad. You don't want him. He's crazy, you know, but you're not telling me what your plan is.
1: Right. And it seems to me, and tell me if I'm wrong about this, because you follow this way differently than I do. The things I see is like, Mike Rogers will lower your gas prices. Senate doesn't do that. The Senate can't control that.
0: Exactly.
1: Well, so it's like, you can say, it's almost like this, so you'll get $5,000 if we win. It's like, it's never going to happen.
0: You got to do your due diligence and really dig.
1: It bothers me that they're promising stuff. And I didn't even dawn on me until this past week. It's like, wait a minute. And I think it was Al Sayed said he was going to do the, we'll cut your healthcare costs. Like, wait a minute. You can put forward a bill that can propose
0: and
1: that.
0: And they have to vote on that.
1: But you can't do it.
0: Yeah, absolutely.
1: It bothers me. I'm tired of political commercials now because the negativity and the false promises are.
0: 6:14, and we will come back with Mike Lee from Cranes Detroit. You know, the People Mover has been moving people since 1987 and may move some people in other areas around downtown Detroit. We'll talk about it next.
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11: There's an accident on your right shoulder on I-75 northbound at 4th Street, and your right lane is closed due to construction on I-94 westbound between North River Road and Harper Avenue. Some road work has blocked your right lane on 10 Mile Road westbound at Woodward Avenue, and your two right lanes are closed at 8 Mile Road westbound between Evergreen Road and Losser Road, also due to road work. Now WJR Weather First from the Weather Channel. It's going to be sunny today, but it will still be a little chilly. It's currently 51 degrees outside, and we can expect a high of 63 as we get later into the day. Clear skies tonight with a low of 42. Tomorrow it will be mostly sunny with a high of 67. I'm Dominic Valentini, WJR Traffic and Weather First.
12: 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Devin Scillian on his new play at Jeff Daniels Purple Rose Theater. And, of course, we'll have a recap on how all of our teams did over the weekend. That's Monday, noon to 2, right here on WJR.
0: Good Monday morning. It is JR morning. 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We bring in Mike Lee, managing editor of Cranes Detroit Business. Mike, good morning.
13: Good morning, Lloyd. How are you?
0: I am doing well. The People Mover. Been moving people kind of around a loop for, say, 30 or so years, but we may get some new direction and some new stops.
13: Yeah, the People Mover, the agency that runs it, did a new study of potential expansion opportunities for the train that runs in a loop around downtown. The new study sort of maps out how, you know, the train could extend beyond the current almost 3 mile loop, and looks at potential other areas of downtown that it, or outside downtown that it could go to. They're considering Corktown out to Michigan Central Station, or north up Woodward toward Ford Field, and or east out to Eastern Market up Gratiot, even floats the idea of possibly a second track going in the other direction, since the People Mover only goes in one direction. This, I mean, obviously this is a study. This is not something that is anywhere near happening, but it contemplates some interesting possibilities. Honestly, the circle that the People Mover runs on has lost some of the destinations that it went to. Duluth Arena went away. The Rensen is no longer much of a destination. So it's looking at where people are actually going. Downtown, you know, has developed outside the People Movers' footprint. A lot of housing and retail in neighborhoods north of that loop. So there's some. It looks at sort of contemplates three stages. Some small fixes like improving signage and replacing the trains, which are now getting old, to really a full-blown expansion or new lines. Nothing is close to having the money to make this happen, but that doesn't mean it never can. And it would need federal money, it would need city money in order to grow. But it's kind of an underappreciated element of downtown Detroit, I would say.
0: Yeah.
13: And it's something that maybe has potential. At least this study considers it that way.
0: And Mike, it's been a minute. You know, we've seen these smaller Meijer stores opening, you know, around Metro, but it's been a little while before we've seen one of those big Meijer superstores open. But I guess one has just opened.
13: Yeah, I actually found this kind of surprising. You know, Meijer's kind of a fixture of Metro Detroit. And it's been actually quite a long time since a new full-scale Meijer supercenter has opened. It's been 8 years. A new one has opened in Plymouth Township, 159,000 square feet, after a kind of a lengthy legal battle over the store's opening. The Planning Commission rejected the project as long, you know, 3 years ago, citing concerns about traffic, crime. Meijer filed a lawsuit, and they eventually settled that, and the store has now opened last week. Sits on the site of the former Detroit House of Corrections, prison out in Plymouth Township. Took more than $20 million in environmental cleanup of the site. And it's really meant to anchor a larger redevelopment of that old prison property, which has long been sought, into a high-tech research and industrial campus. And if you haven't been to that part of town lately, I drive through it quite frequently. It's building up really quickly. The Supercenter, I mean, Meijer's recent business strategy has been more along the lines of smaller stores, both just a regular supermarket, groceries only, and the even smaller market size like the store on Jefferson. But apparently this means Meijer is not done with the supercenter format that it sort of pioneered in Michigan, and we're likely to see more of it.
0: And, you know, Mike, I guess if you're a person with a sweet tooth in Metro Detroit, it's kind of a bittersweet week for you.
13: Yeah, a couple of some ups and downs this week. First, you know, kind of the downs, the ice cream shop Treat Dreams in Ferndale, known for its creative flavors. They made more than 2,000 of them over the 16 years that they were there on Woodward. Flavors like maple bacon bourbon and Cookie Monster is closing at the end of this month, but it's not a total goodbye for them. The founder, Scott Maloney, he's exiting the brick and mortar business, but intends to keep going as a food truck under a new ice cream and baking venture called Sweet Squared. And it will continue to carry the Cookie Monster ice cream. But the happier news, Dutch Girl Donuts is kind of a Detroit institution. Also on Woodward, that's operated from the same spot since 1947, is opening a second location for the first time this week in New Center. That's the shop's first ever expansion. The new owner, Patty Lynch, who reopened Dutch Girl in 2024, says the new spot near Henry Ford Hospital in Wayne State brings the donuts to new customers. Patty has made a name for himself preserving Detroit landmarks like the Schwitz and the Dakota Inn. And if this goes well, we could see more locations for Dutch Girl Donuts. So we wish them luck.
0: Yes, we do. Mike Lee, Managing Editor of Crane's Detroit Business. So we thank you for being here. Appreciate it.
13: Thank you, Lloyd.
0: All right. And you can read about these stories and others in Crane's Detroit. Patty Lynch is my guy, man. Patty is going to bring Dutch Girl Donuts down in New Center as well. I can't wait for that. Those are some great donuts. I remember getting those donuts on my way to middle school. So, it's been around since 1947. Now, I wasn't in middle school in 47, but, delicious donuts.
1: And when everybody's here, we'll have to, one of us will choose straws to who runs to get donuts.
0: Absolutely. Absolutely. And then with the people mover, I'm kind of glad that they're studying maybe moving people to some other areas.
1: Right. Or moving it two directions.
0: Exactly.
1: So you don't have to do a full circle. I thought the same thing when I heard the story. It's like, that's a good idea.
0: Yeah, because, things are different now. And Detroit, downtown is coming alive. More people are downtown, and there are a lot of different places to go. So I think you need to expand.
1: How nice would it be able to move to Eastern Market on there or to Corktown?
0: Yes.
1: That'd be nice.
0: And then that also works for me. Because that means I get to.
1: Oh, that's right.
0: I get to record. This is the Corktown station. So I get to do that now. This is Eastern Market Station.
1: You're going the wrong way.
0: Well, no.
1: There's two tracks.
0: All right. Coming up at 6:35, Donald Trump's name being scrubbed from some Republicans' websites. What does that mean? What does it mean for the election coming up? We'll talk to Jason Rowe next, 6:35 on JR Morning.
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18: Fox News, I'm CJ Papa. President Trump travels to Nebraska today, stumping for incumbent Senator Pete Ricketts. The midterms are 29 days away.
19: We've got a lot more work to do, and hopefully Trump can get those voters to turn out and keep a Republican majority in the House and Senate.
18: Kentucky Republican Congressman James Comer on Fox News Live. New AI's R.J. Clayton and his task force begin a 120-day mission to study the risks, rewards, and scope of a government responsibility to regulate rapidly evolving technology of AI.
20: These AI companies are moving fast, and we need to make sure that they're doing it safely, but we also want to not slow them down in a way that lets China win the AI or the SI race.
18: National Economic Council Director Kevin Hassett on Fox, and Spain's Prime Minister Pedro Sanchez calls a snap election for November. 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
11: That accident on I-75 northbound at 4th Street has been cleared. Still some construction to watch out for on the roads right now, though. Your right lane is closed on I-94 westbound between North River Road and Harbor Avenue. And your right lane is closed on 10 Mile Road westbound at Woodward Avenue due to some road work. Your two right lanes are closed on 8 Mile Road westbound between Evergreen and Losser, also due to some construction. Now, WJR Weather First from the Weather Channel. It's going to be sunny all day today, but it's still going to be a little chilly, so be sure to bundle up. It's currently 51 out there, and we can expect a high of 63 as we get a little later into today. Clear skies tonight with a low of 42. Tomorrow, it will be mostly sunny with a high of 67. I'm Dominic Valentini, WJR Traffic and Weather First.
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0: Well, President Trump's endorsement was front and center when John James was running in Michigan's Republican primary for governor. Now some Trump photos and an ad highlighting James's loyalty to the president have disappeared from his campaign platforms. Is this a routine shift toward general election voters, or is this a sign of bigger Republican concern heading into November? Well, joining us to talk about it is Jason Rowe, political strategist with Rowe Strategic. Jason, good to talk with you again.
27: Good morning. I hear you're all alone today.
0: I am alone at least until 7, but, you know, it's all good. You know, it's all good. When a Republican campaigns on the president's endorsement in the primary, then removes all these, like, prominent photos of him for the general, I mean, what does that tell you about the campaign strategy?
27: Well, I think it's pretty routine, as you kind of implied there at the beginning. You know, the the electorate in a primary is much different than the electorate in a general. Whether you're running in the Republican or the Democratic primary, you are trying to appeal to the voters at your base that care about things on the Republican side, like Donald Trump. Mm-hmm. On the Democratic side, things like Israel and AIPAC and corporate money. I don't think it's unusual to see the pivot. Now I'm certainly not revealing a secret that President Trump is highly polarizing. And there are a lot of voters that, you know, the president keeps saying, pretend I'm on the ballot. I think for a lot of these progressive voters that are motivated to stop Donald Trump by any means necessary, highlighting your support from Trump isn't necessarily helpful. There are voters that are going to vote strictly on that. And so, I don't think it's unusual. I think it's smart strategy. And right now, if you are a Republican voter and you're not voting for the Republican, you are helping the Democrats. And so, I think you to some degree, you have to take Republican voters for granted that they're going to do the right thing and appeal to non-Republican voters to get, a majority.
0: Can John James win over voters who disapprove of the president while still giving the president stronger supporters a reason to turn out?
27: It's going to be impossible with some people. I mean, some people, this thing is just baked in. But I also think support for a Republican candidate from the president, a Republican candidate supporting the president is also baked in. I think most voters expect Republicans are supporting Republicans. Maybe the level of your vocal support matters, city to city, state to state, district to district. I think, John, one thing that's interesting and I think kind of impressive given the state of our politics, and this goes back about 2 weeks to the WDIV Detroit News poll, that he's the only statewide candidate that has a net positive image, where more voters see him favorably than unfavorably, and every other politician statewide is the opposite. So he's got an advantage there that I think will help. That he's a more appealing candidate than other candidates running.
0: Where is the line, though, Jason, between like broadening your appeal after a primary and making voters wonder whether you're changing your convictions?
27: Well, it's what are your policy positions? I think at the end of the day, that's what you're voting for, is where a candidate stands on policy. What are they going to do when they're in office? Now, who's behind them when they're doing it is less important than what it is that they're going to do. And so what you don't see is candidates that are changing policy positions necessarily. I think everybody has remained pretty consistent, whether they're on the left or the right. But I do think that in trying to appeal beyond their bases, they've got to kind of tone down the partisan rhetoric and, the parts of their coalition that trigger people outside of that coalition, and that applies to both parties.
0: Does a candidate risk drawing more attention to his relationship with President Trump by, quietly removing these references than to just openly explaining where they agree or disagree?
27: I think, we are now in a time where the media is obsessed with what Republicans have to say about President Trump, because his approval ratings right now are really, really bad. His handling even of core issues like the economy and immigration are not where they were during the 2024 election. I think a lot of the mainstream media wants to focus on this because it does, puts Republicans in a defensive posture. So, yeah, you risk those questions. I think, what you have to do as a candidate is kind of not take the bait on the questions and focus back on the policy, because that's what the voters want to hear about, is what you're going to do on issues. But there's no doubt that when you do update your website, the reporters love to go back and compare, the before and the after.
0: Which Michigan voters you think, Jason, are most likely to respond to this shift? Will it be more independents, maybe the suburban Republicans, or just people who voted for Trump but they're just unhappy with his performance right now?
27: Yeah, I think independents. I think right now that's where the battlefield is kind of shaping up. I'm seeing in some of the polling that I'm working on where women voters and minority voters are starting gradually to move back towards Republicans, not where they were necessarily in 2024, but, you know, better than where they were a couple months ago. I'm seeing a little bit of softness amongst male voters, but I also think that male voters will come back more naturally as the definition of the candidates on both sides start to tighten up more. But independents are definitely where the fight is right now. And right now, Republicans are behind a little bit, but I'm seeing trend lines that they're making progress.
0: And, you know, the president wants, you know, people to make believe that he's, you know, running this time. Democrats want to make the election a referendum on the president. So, like,
27: they are in agreement. There's right. some bipartisan agreement.
0: There you go. So how can Republicans keep voters focused on what the next governor would actually do for Michigan?
27: Well, it depends. I mean, when you're running a campaign and you're trying to motivate your base, you don't necessarily do that with the broadcast television ads that everybody sees. You see that with targeted mail, targeted digital, where you're sending Republican messaging to Republican voters and pushing them to turn out. So you can kind of control, you know, where you talk about what and to who. And that's what you're seeing. I think, you know, the White House's strategy is you have these low propensity, more working class voters that are not your most reliable voters in a midterm election. And what do you do to excite them to turn out? And Trump is trying to use the hold that he has had on that block of the electorate over the last decade to try to make up the differences where Republicans are lagging. I mean, we are not doing as well with college educated white voters as we did years ago. Those voters are now far more liberal than they used to be. Part of that is hatred of Trump, and I think part of it is just some cultural shifts that are happening in the country.
0: And about 30 seconds, when you look forward to Election Day, what would tell you whether, you know, this approach, removing the president from websites, is working? Would it be, you know, maybe better numbers among independents or stronger enthusiasm with the Republicans going to the polls?
27: Well, if we can pull off both of those things, I think we're going to be in good shape. But I think the thing we have to look for first and foremost is how we're doing with independents. Turning out that, you know, the base is more of a tactical thing.
0: I mean, uh-huh.
27: if you spend the money and you do the work, you can improve your turnout. But are you able to persuade those decisive voters that make the difference between, you know, 49% and 51%?
0: Jason Rowe, political strategist with Rowe Strategic. Always a pleasure to speak with you, my friend. Thank you so much.
27: Thank you, sir. Have a great week.
0: Coming up at 6:49, we have this big old sinkhole right around Telegraph near I-75 and Taylor. Diane Cross from MDOT is going to be here to tell us about it. And we'll also get an update on what's happening on 696. That's all next on JR Morning.
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11: There's an accident on I-75 southbound at Otter Creek Road that's causing some stop-and-go traffic, and your roadway is reduced to three lanes on I-696 westbound between I-75 and Northwestern Highway due to some road construction. And on I-94 westbound between North River Road and Harper Avenue, your right lane is closed due to some road work there. Now, WJR Weather First from the Weather Channel. Here's your forecast.
13: More about high pressure right now than anything else. That's going to keep us mainly clear. And I say mainly clear because over the next couple of days, a few clouds may float by. The message is going to be cool nights, mild, dry days. Sunshine with a few clouds today. Low 60s. Tonight, mainly clear. We'll fall back to the low 40s. Suburbs will be in the 30s. So maybe jackets tomorrow morning. Sunshine in the afternoon up to 65. Wednesday, milder, sunny 75. From the Weather Channel, I'm meteorologist Ray Stigicon, 760 WJR, where Michigan comes to talk.
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0: Welcome back to JR Morning on a Monday. A hidden sinkhole underneath Telegraph Road has closed the northbound lanes between Pennsylvania and Eureka and Taylor, along with the connector ramp from northbound I-75. Now, the pavement looked intact, but the ground beneath it had developed a void. How was that discovered? How long will it take to repair it? Well, joining us is MDOT's Public Information Officer, my good friend Diane Cross, with the latest. Diane, good to speak with you this morning.
1: Always a pleasure, Lloyd.
0: What's the latest now on that sinkhole on Telegraph, and what have crews learned since the closure?
1: Well, since the closure, which again, because there was a void underneath the roadway, even though the pavement looked fine, we couldn't let people drive on it because the weight eventually would drop that down into the sinkhole. So it took a while to get traffic blocked on Telegraph from Pennsylvania to Eureka, and then also a big impact is northbound 75, there's a major connector ramp that takes you over to Telegraph. That is blocked as well. And unfortunately, we were doing construction in the 75 area, so that's been a tough ride all weekend for drivers on 75. Now, what's going to happen over the weekend is everything was a little bit on hold because we're going to have to be digging in the area to find out where the void is, where the pipe disintegrated, because it's a sewer pipe underneath the roadway that takes water away. They're everywhere. It has disintegrated over time. We don't know when it happened. But because we need to dig in the area, we have to get Miss Dig out, which everybody should do. Before you're doing any kind of work that you're digging in your yard or any location, you got to know where utilities are, gas lines are, all of that kind of thing. That is going to hopefully happen in the next day or so. But in the meantime, crews are looking at the drainage system, trying to make a plan. Are we going to just pull up all the pavement and look at that? Do we need to look at other nearby pipes? So there's a lot of planning work that's kind of going on, which means until we can open the road and do a real investigation on how we're going to fix it, which obviously we're going to have to put back some other kind of a drainage system, can't give you any kind of an idea on how long it's going to be closed.
0: And that pipe kind of runs beneath all four of those northbound lanes. So, you guys got to check whether the damage extends beyond the area that's already closed, right?
1: Exactly. And if we can determine the age of that, what else nearby is of that same age? Believe it or not, I mean, I grew up in this area. And when I grew up there, it was only a two-lane road through all of that. And recently, we did some work over the last couple of years in that area, and they found a marker that said 1924 is when roadway was being worked on. So that's how old that pipe could be, 100 years old, for all we know. And, of course, we've learned over time that metal and water eventually lead to rust. So, obviously, we may end up having this problem in other places at some point. So there's a lot that has to be done. So hopefully drivers can understand, yes, it's a huge inconvenience, and I get that. We all drive the same roads. We have to do it for public safety. Even if you're mad at us, we still want you to be safe on the road.
0: Absolutely, absolutely. And for people heading north on Telegraph or coming off 75, what's the best detour, and how are you kind of managing that extra traffic on these nearby roads?
1: Well, for 75, just stay on 75, and your next exit after the connector would be Eureka Road, which then you can go east or west, west if you want to head over toward Telegraph. And closing northbound Telegraph from Pennsylvania to Eureka, you would want to use the local roads. Go west to maybe Inkster and east to maybe Racka Road or even further east to 75 if you wanted.
0: I got to ask you also about 696. Where does that rebuild stand today, and what major work still remains before drivers get those lanes back?
1: Well, we are going to be doing a big move this weekend. Not as big as what you're hoping for, though.
0: Okay.
1: We're gonna. Right now, westbound traffic was shifted over to eastbound 696 early in the year. We're going to move that westbound 696 traffic back onto the true westbound original side starting this weekend.
0: Okay.
1: We're not going to be able to open all the ramps, and we have to determine that in the next few days. Which of the ramps are we going to be able to open? In addition to right now, all you have is 75, Woodward, M10, and that's it.
0: Yeah.
1: So we're working on which of those ramps can we open. I don't know if it's going to be Greenfield. I don't think we can open Southfield, but hopefully we can at least open a couple of additional ramps once we move you onto westbound. But then eastbound has to remain detoured because we have to fix all the barrier crossings that we allowed you to use to exit at 75 and Woodward and M10. all of that has to be put back to how it should be so that eastbound could be switched before the end of the year.
0: Yeah, because I know MDOT has scheduled the rebuilding between M10 and 75 for completion this year. You're still on track? Are we still on track with that?
1: Yes. Okay. We will have you back on both sides before the end of the year. But again, a little caveat, we are working on 696 and 27 next year. That's only a few months away. Between 75 and roughly DeQuinder, east and west, we will keep it open, but it's only going to be down to two lanes. So the worst of it is going to end when we get everybody back on the freeway, but we do still have to work in that smaller stretch between 75 and DeQuinder for next year, and then we'll be totally done.
0: I think, Diane, just, you know, working on that stretch between 75 and DeQuinder in 2027 is going to be a small headache compared to what's been going on, and that detour, you know, taking the Lodge to the Davison and the Davison to 75 and then back to 696. I think people will be okay. You know, they can deal with a little bit of headache with 75 and DeQuinder.
1: I'm going to quote you on that.
0: You know, but just
1: hold you to it.
0: Well, listen, just the people I talk to, you know, and I let them know. I said, this is not done. You still have to do 696 between 75 and DeQuinder. And they were like, man, that'll be a cakewalk compared to this. We just want to get 696
1: really,
0: back.
1: Yeah, it will be. But the impact it's going to have at the interchange with 75, that's going to be a little rough. So folks on 75 are going to affect it as well as 696. But again, you're still going to be able to get through there. It's going to take you longer. You need to plan more time.
0: Mm-hmm.
1: But, you know, just a couple of years, because of our closure, folks have learned a lot of other ways.
0: They really have.
1: Freeway. They have.
0: But also the streets, you know, the mile roads are pretty crowded right now, too. And I'm sure people are going to be happy to, you know, be able to get back on 696, maybe to lessen some of that traffic on the mile roads.
1: Yeah, it probably will. And then what's going to happen is we're going to distract you with snow. So then you won't be thinking about construction because we'll have snow in a month.
0: All right,
1: and
0: Diane.
1: It's coming up next.
0: Oh, yeah. You better believe it. Diane Cross, Public Information Officer, MDOT. We appreciate you coming on, giving us an update. Thank you so much.
1: Always a pleasure. Bye-bye.
0: Coming up, the top news stories of the day. Also, Matt Deary is going to join us at 7:19. We're going to talk about that Lions-Panthers collapse. That's coming up. And also, Brian Kelly is going to join us at 7:49. He's the CEO of Small Business Association of Michigan. All that and more next on JR Morning.
2: Jamie Erdahl here from Monday Night Football on Westwood One. Coming up this week, an NFC South matchup between the Saints and the Falcons. Atlanta coming off an impressive win over the Packers, which included big games for both Michael Penix Jr. and Bijan Robinson. Super Bowl winning head coach Doug Peterson and I will get you started. And then Kevin Harlan and Ross Tucker will call the action of Falcons Saints on Monday Night Football.
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11: A decisive decision, CJ Pop of Fox News. The U.S. military moving fast to protect its equipment in the U.K. that was targeted on September 27th. Fox's Marion Rafferty has more.
12: The U.S. Air Force is removing all of its bombers stationed at RAF Fairford in England. The decision was made following an investigation into a planned terrorist attack at the military base. Several people suspected of involvement in the alleged Iranian plot have been arrested and released on bail. The base has been used by U.S. military bombers during the war with Iran. The Defense Department says they will return to their home stations.
11: Israel observing a national memorial day as we approach the three-year anniversary of October 7th, the Hamas terror attack left some 1,200 dead, 251 taken as hostages to Gaza. Israeli flags at the Knesset Plaza were lowered to half-staff. Fox's Trey Inks in Tel Aviv has the latest on last week's terror attack in the skies.
13: Israeli media reports that the flight manifest was actually given to the Transportation Ministry here in Israel before it took off from Dubai, an indication that the Israelis may have been able to vet

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1: I-94 westbound between North River Road and Harper Avenue is down by one lane. Your right lane is closed there due to some road work. And on 10 Mile Road westbound at Woodward Avenue, your right lane is closed due to some construction there. 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It's going to be sunny today, but it will still be a little chilly this morning. It's currently 52 degrees outside. It'll get a little bit warmer as we get later into today. We can expect a high of 63. Clear skies tonight with a low of 42. Tomorrow it'll be mostly sunny with a high of 67. I'm Dominic Valentini, WJR Traffic and Weather First.
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9: Honestly, I'm glad Chris is off this week, because what would he be saying about these Lions?
10: Oh, he would be giving them a bad time.
9: This music's too upbeat for how I feel. What did we watch?
10: I don't know.
9: I don't like what I'm seeing, Lloyd.
10: I don't like it either.
9: And I know that's the top of your headlines.
10: It is.
11: Yeah, the Lions are 2-2 after falling to Carolina 32-26 last night. Detroit surrendered 445 yards, with Panthers receiver Tatario McMillan catching 14 passes for 192 yards and 2 touchdowns. Now, penalties and stalled drives hurt the Lions' offense, and a late comeback ended when Detroit came up short on that fourth down. Coach Dan Campbell says the team's sloppiness falls squarely on him. Well, frustration boiled over at the Red Wings' home opener Friday. Fans booed injured star Dylan Larkin, and during the introductions, they chanted, "Sell the team," during the 2-0 loss to the Rangers. Larkin requested a trade this offseason and was stripped of his captaincy. The Wings have missed the playoffs 10 straight seasons, the National Hockey League's longest active drought. Michigan State suffered its third straight loss Saturday, falling to Wisconsin 31-3. Coach Pat Fitzgerald said the Badgers physically beat the Spartans in every aspect of the game. MSU converted just one of 6 fourth down attempts, while Wisconsin quarterback Colton Joseph accounted for 4 touchdowns. The Spartan drops to 2-3, winless in Big Ten play. They host Illinois Saturday in East Lansing. Michigan lost the Little Brown Jug Saturday.

0: Saturday, falling to Minnesota 20-14. The Wolverines led at halftime, but they muffed a punt, and two Bryce Underwood interceptions fueled the Gophers' comeback. It was Minnesota's first home victory over Michigan since 1977. Michigan drops to 3-2, winless in the Big Ten play. The Wolverines have a bye before hosting Penn State on October 17th. A man accused of killing three people and wounding four others at a Detroit After Hours party claims he acted in self-defense. 25-year-old Christopher Gooch faces three counts of first-degree murder, four counts of assault with intent to murder. Prosecutors call the shooting premeditated. The Oakland County Sheriff's Office investigating a former deputy accused of assessing the flock surveillance data without authorization. Officials say the person no longer worked for the county when the alleged breach occurred. The case is renewing concerns about privacy and oversight. And Freedom Fuel has opened its second Detroit gas station, this one on West McNichols near Woodward. That's at the Highland Park border. The chain, promoted by President Trump, opened its first Michigan station last month at Harper and Cashew. Sunday afternoon, regular gas at the new location was $3.99 a gallon. That's 47 cents below the area average reported by Gas Buddy. Diesel was $4.68 a gallon.
1: Well, I mean, what's more exciting, gas prices or what the Lions did last night?
0: Probably gas at this point, man. The Lions.
1: Both are giving us a tough Monday, is all I'm saying.
0: God. Oh, my God. The defense, it was just horrible. And Tetaroa McMillan just had his way.
1: I'm going with Tet McMillan. It's the easiest way to explain that name.
0: Yes.
1: The defense has given up 31.8 points through four games. So sure, the offense might be scoring,
0: but
1: the defense is giving up way too much. This offense has to be perfect, and they were not.
0: So the defensive coordinator is, you know, are we second thoughts maybe? Are you looking highly at him right now?
1: Well, that's the discussion this morning. That was the discussion in the postgame press conference. Dan Campbell was asked, is it time to make a change at defensive coordinator?
2: You got guys on the back end that you think can cover, but yet this defense has given up over 31 points per game. How much longer, I guess, can you take of this before you would consider a change of defense?
3: Well, yeah, I'm not talking about all that, man. I'm talking about getting better right now with what we got, and that's what we're going to do. We're going to find a way to get better with what we got.
1: So he's not ready to go there.
0: Yeah.
1: The Lions allowed 445 yards and settled for four field goals. And I was all excited. We talked about it with Lomas, that they were missing people. They were missing offensive linemen, a tight end, a running back, both starting corners.
0: Yeah.
1: They came into the game with the worst rushing defense in the NFL. So where was Jahmyr Gibbs? What happened there?
0: They held him down. You know, he really couldn't get going. I just knew Jahmyr was just going to have a great night. But it seems like it was Tetaroa who had the big night.
1: Right. And who's he? He's a second-year receiver.
0: Yes.
1: Cool.
0: Wow.
1: Then you talked about Michigan State. You talked about Michigan. You talked about those Red Wings. I know a guy who went to the Red Wings game.
0: Okay.
1: Brought his son all excited to, like, start the season. He was like, I was not told that we were supposed to do sell the team chance on game one.
0: Right.
1: He was, like, surprised by it.
0: Yeah, I'm sure. A lot of people were. A lot of people were surprised by that, but you know, people are upset. They want something. I mean, they don't even have a permanent general manager at this point. I don't know.
1: Well, there's that there didn't seem to be a plan. Okay, you want to get rid of Steve Yzerman, but who are you putting in place?
0: Exactly.
1: And then also, Simon Edvinson wanted to be in Detroit, wanted a contract, mm-hmm. didn't get it done. So he goes back to Sweden. All of a sudden, he doesn't want to be in Detroit.
0: Yeah.
1: So clearly, there's a problem within management within the Detroit Red Wings.
0: Well, you know, the season just got started.
1: I'm bummed this Monday morning.
0: I mean, all our teams.
1: I know.
0: Everybody. It's not a good Monday for the teams.
1: We're going to do a postmortem still with Matt Derry, the host of Locked On Lions podcast. That's at 7:19. 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
4: Good morning. As we enter the fall season in full swing, there are several things we can count on generally year to year. One, colder weather, of course, less light. How about increasing appetites that make us want to eat out more often? That's for sure. So today on the Business Beat, we're featuring results from a recent YouGov study that provides an annual ranking of most beloved U.S. casual restaurant brands. Now, as part of its annual brand rankings, YouGov polled more than 750 Gen Zers, 2,300 millennials, 5,900 Gen Xers, and 7,500 baby boomers between March 1st, 2025 and February 28th, 2026 to find out just what casual restaurants we love most. And so what do Americans love most when it comes to casual dining? Well, while generations from generation to generation may disagree on a lot, commonality is found, and that we love Olive Garden most. In its annual U.S. restaurant brand rankings, YouGov found that Olive Garden is the most popular casual dining restaurant among millennials, Gen X, and baby boomers, while Gen Z gravitated toward Chili's. Olive Garden, however, was the second most popular dining restaurant for Gen Z as well, and that makes them a strong enough choice across demographics to be number one. Looking a bit deeper at the data, Olive Garden was ranked the highest for casual dining service, value, and dining experience. What other restaurants hit the list? Well, by demographic, here's the top three for each. Gen Z, that's ages 18 to 29, goes with Chili's number one, Olive Garden number two, Wingstop number three. Millennials, ages 30 to 44, chose Olive Garden number one, Texas Roadhouse two, and Chili's three. Gen X, ages 45 to 64, it's Olive Garden again at number one, Texas Roadhouse again at number two, and Applebee's number three. Lastly, baby boomers, those ages 65 plus, Olive Garden, followed by Texas Roadhouse, followed by Applebee's. So there you go, looking for a little inspiration about what Americans love most when it comes to casual dining choices. 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I'm Jeff Sloan, founder and CEO of StartupNation.com, the source for everything you need to start and grow your own business. 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
17: That accident on I-75 southbound has been cleared. Still some stop-and-go traffic to watch out for by Otter Creek Road. And there's some slow traffic on I-96 eastbound at Novi Road due to an accident as well. The Lodge Freeway southbound at Telegraph Road, your left lane is blocked there due to a wreck, so keep your eye out for that. And the roadway is reduced to three lanes on I-696 westbound between I-75 and Northwestern Highway due to some construction. Now, WJR Weather First from the Weather Channel. It's going to be sunny today, but it's still a little chilly outside. Currently 52 degrees out there. We can expect it to get a little bit warmer as we get later into the day. A high of 63 degrees. Clear skies tonight with a low of 42. Tomorrow it will be mostly sunny with a high of 67. I'm Dominic Valentini, WJR Traffic and Weather First.
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19: Absolutely not. Tackled by Will Lee.
1: That's how I feel about this game.
0: Yeah.
1: Absolutely not. Supposed to be Super Bowl contenders, right?
0: Ooh.
1: Make some noise in the NFC, right?
0: Yeah.
1: Well, this team is not that.
0: They'll be they're a bowl contender at this point.
1: It is not that.
0: Toilet bowl.
1: Matt Derry, host of Locked On Lions, friend of the show. Matt, good morning to you.
20: Lloyd just called him a bowl contender.
0: Yeah, a toilet bowl contender, yeah.
20: It's like, I saw a joke the other day, or maybe it was on Fox with Charles Woodson and Julian Edelman, and they were talking about, Edelman went to Kent State, and Julian said, hey, Charles, maybe Kent State and Michigan will be playing in the Little Caesars Bowl. Kind of reminds me of that.
0: Yeah.
1: Yeah, I mean, we have woes in many different sports realms here. On this Monday morning, but you are here to talk about the Lions. What did you see with all eyes on the Lions on Sunday Night Football?
20: Look, Jamie, I thought they would win. I figured with all the injuries that Carolina has and the offensive line is a mess and their secondary is a mess and I figure the Lions will put up 30 points easy on this team. Worst run defense in the NFL, and the Lions mustered only 46 yards on the ground. It was a poor effort all the way around. I mean, coaching was a problem, 9 penalties. Offense was inconsistent. Like I said, not getting the ground game going against that run defense. Why Jahmyr Gibbs is just, they're running dive plays every time with Gibbs. He's getting 3 yards a chunk, but like, can we see some stuff outside to get him going? And then defensively, I mean, they can't stop anybody. It is, I mean, this secondary is, it's a joke. And they've given up 1,216 passing yards the first 4 weeks, which is by far the most in franchise history through the first 4 games. It's not even close.
0: Man, I mean, how do you separate a depleted defense from a poorly coached defense? I mean, what did you see that Kelvin Shepard should have been able to fix?
20: I just don't understand how on the second McMillan touchdown, it's 16-16, the Panthers are coming down, it's third and goal, and McMillan is their best receiver. He already has 1,000 yards on the night.
0: Right.
20: And he's in the slot, and Izian is standing on the goal line. Not even guard. Like, they're at the 10-yard line. And McMillan just runs to the goal line, turns inside. Like, no one's guarding their best receiver. Like, what is that defense? Like, you should have 2 guys on him. I it made absolutely no sense. Like, you watch the film and go, why is nobody guarding him? Why is nobody on him from the get-go, let alone he gets to the end zone, makes one move, and there's no one close to him? So it'd be one thing if we sat here and said, man, Bryce Young just pinpoint control, and he feathered the ball through 10 defenders, and there's nothing you can do about it. These guys are running free, and they're open every week. First week, Olave, wide open. Second week, Kincaid, wide open. Last week, Garrett Wilson, alone. And the same thing with McMillan last night. He had 14 catches. A couple were contested, but like for the most part, why are these guys so open? I mean, that's coaching.
1: Well, to your point, McMillan had 9 catches for 147 yards in the first half. So they knew who Bryce Young was going to. My question is the penalties and like the discipline of this team. A couple times they weren't ready for several plays.
20: Yeah, first half, they get the ball, they storm down the field, which is nice. They got to settle for 3, but hey, you take the points and you take the lead, and there's 10 men on the field for the field goal unit. Like, Juice Scruggs is running on the field late, and they have to use a timeout. That's a poor job. How's your field goal team not ready for that? And Scruggs is on the field, ran off, and ran back. I don't know, why did he run off the field? Like, what are we doing there? You mentioned the false starts, the 4th and 10 that turned into 4th and 25. Just errors that this team normally does not make. And you're playing on Sunday Night Football, everybody's watching. You're playing a team that was in the playoffs last year, and you're right, 9 penalties. You're not going to win like that.
0: And Dan Campbell keeps talking about cleaning up things. What would meaningful accountability look like when the same mistakes keep showing up?
20: Yeah, that's the thing, Lloyd, is everybody is saying, well, it's time to make a change at defensive coordinator with Kelvin Shepard. He's not going to. He was asked about it last night postgame, and he said, you're right, we're going to clean things up. There's things we haven't tried. I'm not there yet. We're only 2-2 through 4 weeks. It could be worse, and it could be. But you're looking up at the division.
1: They're the 32nd defense.
20: I know, it's true. Jamie, you're not wrong, but there, you know, you're looking up at a 4-0 Minnesota team in first place ahead of you. You know, the Bears are 3-1. I think there's a bye week after this week. They're going to Arizona to face a Cardinals offense, which is a mess, and they've lost 3 in a row. If you get lit up by Jacoby Brissett this week, then we really have an issue. Seriously.
1: Yeah, that's what I was going to say. At least they have the Cardinals coming up. But then is that sort of a false security because it's the Cardinals? Maybe the change needs to be now.
20: I mean, the way that it's gone and the amount of yards that they've given up, and I get it. You know, you're without Kirby Joseph and Brian Branch. We say it all the time. Every time I come on here, we talk about that. And it's true. You do need those guys back. And I don't know if Kirby's ever coming back. Brian Branch will practice this week, it sounds like. So if he could somehow play this week, that'd be a huge pickup for them. There's just been a massive drop-off. And that's on the general manager too. Brad Holmes, of course, in the offseason picked up Chuck Clark, Christian Issian, Roger McCreary, re-signed Rock Ya-Sin. Those were the moves to bolster the secondary. And none of those guys looked the part here. I know Clark made the play to win the game against the Jets, but that was a blitz where, you know, he ran in and hit the quarterback because he was untouched. They're just not making enough plays back there. And you feel for a guy like Aiden Hutchinson, who I thought was great last night. He did everything he could to get to the quarterback. But you see that those faces on the bench when they show St. Brown and Gibbs just sitting on the bench, like, can we get off the bench here? The defense can't get off the field. And it's deflating.
1: Yeah. Not the result that we were hoping for. And if you want more of this Lions talk, you can listen to Matt. He's the host of Locked On Lions podcast. You do it all the time. Thank you, Matt, for joining us.
20: All right, you guys. Jamie, always great to hear your voice. Glad you're back. And Lloyd, that bowl line, I'm going to use that later.
0: You got
1: listen
0: it,
1: to Locked On Lions, and Matt's going to repurpose that. Thank you, Matt.
0: See ya.
20: Thank you. See ya.
0: I mean, after last night, Jamie, I mean, Arizona looks like a tougher assignment for the Lions.
1: For this defense.
0: Yes.
1: That's for sure. All right, coming up next, we're going to talk about a lot of headlines in the news right now, including that Fly Dubai flight. More information of who that guy was next.
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24: 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The Supreme Court back in session today. Fox's Douglas Ader.
25: Some of the higher profile cases on the docket include immigration rights, questions about the limits of executive power of the president, and a big gun rights case involving bans on what critics call assault weapons.
24: Now, there's also a case about whether cities and counties can sue oil companies over the impacts of climate change. Everyone on board a medical plane carrying 6 people from Bermuda to Boston presumed dead after the plane vanished over the water Saturday morning.
26: The medical flight company Latitude Air Ambulance issuing the following statement, quote, "We must now face the heartbreaking reality that the 4 members of our Latitude team, our patient, and the patient's family escort who were aboard Heartbeat 104 are presumed to have died." All this comes after the Coast Guard suspended its search off Nantucket yesterday.
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17: 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There's an accident blocking your left lane on I-96 eastbound at Novi Road, so some stop-and-go traffic is expected there. And a wreck is blocking your left lane on the Lodge Freeway southbound at Telegraph Road. Some construction has reduced you to three lanes on I-696 westbound between I-75 and Northwestern Highway, causing some slow traffic. And on I-94 westbound between North River Road and Harper Avenue, your right lane is closed there due to some road work. Now WJR Weather First from the Weather Channel. It's going to be sunny today, but it's still a little cold outside. Currently 52 degrees out there, so bundle up. We can expect it to get a little bit warmer as we get later into today with a high of 63. Clear skies tonight with a low of 42. Tomorrow will be mostly sunny with a high of 67. I'm Dominic Valentini, WJR Traffic and Weather First.
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1: Welcome back to JR Morning. Chris Renwick with the week off. He's busy doing some personal things, so you have Jamie Edmonds and Lloyd Jackson.
0: Hey, double trouble.
1: A lot of headlines in the news, a lot of talkers out there. I mean, this Fly Dubai flight, I continue to read about it. I can't believe all of the security, you know, measures that were not met here. I mean, three different countries could have flagged this guy.
0: Oh, absolutely.
1: And they didn't. And, you know, this person who, Hamam Al-Hamani, stood behind the captain of this Fly Dubai flight 1073 and raised an emergency axe and began to assault the captain. And what we're learning about is more about this 29-year-old. First of all, he's young. He's 29 years old.
0: Yes, he's a kid still.
1: His father is Omani. His mother is Syrian. He lived in Dubai, studied in Australia. Perhaps that's where he got radicalized, people are suspecting. He joined Oman Air in 2018. He became a pilot in 2022. And then in 2024, he began browsing extremist sites.
0: Mm-hmm.
1: And that's when his employer is like, okay, in Oman.
0: No, Oman, yeah.
1: This is not good.
0: Nope.
1: Gotta you, let you go. No longer can work here. And they let him go.
0: Yep.
1: So then he goes to Morocco. He tries to get a pilot's job in Morocco.
0: Mm-hmm.
1: And they said, no, you can't work here.
0: Yeah.
1: But somehow Fly Dubai was like, sure, come on board.
0: Nobody did
1: literally
0: any,
1: and figuratively.
0: Nobody checked or, you know, vetted him properly. Evidently not, because he got a job.
1: Well, I mean, now they're looking into it. What was the hiring process like? Did they do a background check, et cetera, et cetera? But Israel also has these things, Lloyd, where they like check manifests coming into their country.
0: Yes.
1: So what happened there?
0: Oh, that's an issue as well. And Reuters is reporting that this co-pilot planned the attack before he was hired by the Dubai state-owned airline Fly Dubai. And he intended to hijack and crash an earlier Tel Aviv flight. But he found out that somebody he knew was on the flight. So he decided not to.
1: I mean, Fly Dubai sent this manifest for 1073 to Israel's tax authority, which maintains that database for flyer information. But the Ministry of Transportation, which oversees foreign carriers, said it didn't believe it had the authority or required expertise to vet the flight crews. So they may be looking into the passengers, but not the flight crews.
0: Flight crews, right, exactly.
1: And then there's all this talk after 9/11, how they fortified the cockpit so no one can get in. But what if the threat's within the cockpit?
0: Exactly. And luckily, the pilot was able to open that and let people know what was going on, because that could have been shut down. Nobody would have known what was happening.
1: That captain, Smit Makar, is a hero.
0: Oh,
1: he saved all those lives because he opened the door with his foot and allowed help to come to them.
0: And the person who actually made the plane go up, who said he learned from watching it online or something, how to make the plane go back up?
1: Yes, that's the reporting, that just a lay person knew how to at least pull the plane out of the dive.
0: Wow.
1: And then this never happens. Well, it happens sometimes, but not always. There was a captain in the back of the plane.
0: Yes.
1: Just trying to get somewhere else, and someone able to fly this plane. So it's amazing. I continue to read about it, and what we don't know yet is why, or you know, how long he's been planning this.
0: And the other story of the lady Krista Pike, who was supposed to be executed in Tennessee last week, and it was botched. The Tennessee Department of Corrections Commissioner Frank Strada is going to resign just days after this. The Tennessee governor's statement on Saturday did not directly reference the situation with Pike, who is still critically ill. She's in the hospital. She's unconscious. She's on a ventilator in a hospital. Strada said that stepping aside was in the best interest of Tennesseans as an independent review still moves forward. This guy came from Arizona, and he was a assistant to the corrections department there, Arizona, and then he became the director, and they said under his watch, there were like three botched situations there in Arizona. So why get this guy from Arizona, bring him to Tennessee? And now we have these two, not just Krista Pike, but one earlier this year where it was botched as well. He was not a good choice.
1: I don't know. I read an article that these are not medical professionals administering these drugs.
0: Mm-hmm.
1: So, you know, they may not know if they got into the vein or not. I mean, why wouldn't you use like a nurse at least to do this?
0: It seems like you could. I mean, I thought these corrections departments, these jails do have nurses who work inside. When a person goes to an infirmary or whatever like that, who's sick, you would have a nurse. You would think they could have one person be there for the execution.
1: You would think. Meanwhile, this lady is in critical condition still.
0: Mm-hmm. Yep.
1: And
0: unconscious.
1: All executions in that state are halted.
0: For a year.
1: While they look into what to do next.
0: Also, I'm reading here now, Jamie, that the White House said it is monitoring a suspected plague outbreak in Russia after a laboratory worker reportedly died following accidental exposure to a dangerous unknown pathogen when a test tube broke at a Siberian research facility. Now, this worker worked at an anti-plague research institute in Russia and was reportedly exposed on September 25th after breaking a test tube containing a sample of the pneumonic plague pathogen. She was admitted to a hospital 4 days later. She suffered from severe pneumonia of unknown origin, placed on a ventilator before dying overnight between October 1st and October 2nd. And Russian authorities have not confirmed that this worker contracted plague, but the death has prompted sweeping precautionary measures across the region. A Trump administration official told Axios that the White House is aware, monitoring the outbreak and assessing options.
1: Interesting. It seems really far away from us now, but let's keep it that way.
0: So did Wuhan.
1: Yeah.
0: You know, it was far away.
1: Yeah.
0: But it came here, you know.
1: All right. Good to know there.
0: Yeah.
1: Another situation we're assessing and people are wondering what's going to happen is the Red Wings. I mean, game one, and this was the chant. Game one, sell the team chance. Pretty early.
0: Before even anything started, right? Before the puck was dropped.
1: I mean, obviously frustration is high. They've missed the playoffs for, you know, 10 consecutive more, looks like. A change.org petition was started and launched for Chris Illich to sell the team. So that's where this is coming from. A lot of people are signing it.
0: Well, I mean, you know, you got the Larkin situation. You have the fact that they don't have a GM. I mean, it's a lot of issues. People are just frustrated.
1: And it seems like they botched Simon Edvinson, who wanted to be here.
0: Mm-hmm.
1: So then he doesn't have a contract. He was at camp. He was right there.
0: He was right there.
1: You could have chatted with him and got a deal done, especially someone who wants to be in Detroit. But now he's not. He left the country and he does not want to stay with Detroit. So there are a lot of issues with Detroit. And again, it's just the beginning of the season. Coming up next, we're going to talk to Brian Kelly, small businesses asking Michigan's next leadership to help with healthcare costs. That's at 7:49.
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9: 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The opening of the center last week on Toyota's sprawling R&D campus in Saline drew executives and state leaders including Governor Gretchen Whitmer. In a news release, Keita Moritsu, Senior VP for Toyota's North American R&D, said the 30,000 square foot site will be a central hub for development and evaluation for Toyota battery manufacturing in North Carolina and its manufacturing plants around the country. Officials said the battery center would help resolve customer concerns faster and develop longer lasting batteries specifically for the U.S. market. 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
17: 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Your left lane is blocked by an accident on I-96 eastbound at Novi Road, causing some stop-and-go traffic, and your left three lanes are blocked on the Lodge Freeway southbound at Telegraph Road due to a wreck. I-696 westbound between I-75 and Northwestern Highway is experiencing some construction that's reduced you to three lanes there. And on I-94 westbound between North River Road and Harper Avenue, your right lane is closed due to some road work. Now WJR Weather First from the Weather Channel. It's going to be sunny today, but it's still a little chilly outside, currently 52 degrees outside, and we can expect it to get a little bit warmer as we get later into the day with a high of 63. Clear skies tonight with a low of 42. Tomorrow it will be mostly sunny with a high of 67. I'm Dominic Valentini, WJR Traffic and Weather First.
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1: Small business owners, Lloyd, have a lot going on.
7: They do.
1: There's rising healthcare costs. There's, you know, the fuel costs. Everything is sort of weighing on them right now.
7: Yep.
1: And the Small Business Association of Michigan is saying there's this plea to the next elected leaders, please contain these healthcare costs. Help us out here so we can stay in business. Brian Calley is president and CEO of the Small Business Association of Michigan, and he joins us now. Good morning, Brian.
16: Good morning. Thanks for having me on the show.
1: Of course. So is this a plea? Is this sort of a dire situation where you need the next elected leaders to do this?
16: It really is. This is one of the, for small business owners, this is the main issue that is not currently being talked about much out there on the campaign trail and people that are running for office right now. Small business owners want to provide good pay and benefits to their employees, and historically they always have. Right now, the cost of health care is increasing at such a rate and at such a big clip every single year that it's starting to affect the ability of small businesses to grow and to hire people and to take advantage of increases in the goods and service and demand for the goods and services that they offer. And that's really something that's different. You know, healthcare costs have been rising for a long time. But usually what happens is that people, you know, they might complain about it, but then you just suck it up and move on. And what's happening now is more and more small business owners are saying, I just can't afford to grow. I can't afford to hire new people because these costs have increased. And this year, what small business owners are saying is that this is what we need the elected folks at at the state and or federal level, I mean, at any level that could help, but to focus on as they take office next year.
0: Brian, anyway, are we approaching a point where, you know, you got more small businesses who will stop offering health insurance altogether? I mean, what are you hearing?
16: In our last survey, we asked exactly that, and it was kind of a shocking number. Almost half of small business owners said that if at the current rates of increase, if these keep on going over the next few years, 3 years or so, it'll reach a point where they simply cannot afford to offer this benefit at the level they're currently offering it. And that's that small business owners provide about 50% of all private sector jobs in Michigan come from small businesses with fewer than 100 employees. And that is that's a big difference. And it should be treated like an emergency. If that many employers are saying, look, this is getting to an unsustainable point, it's really, really important that people take notice.
1: In your report here, you said that it's basically rising $2,000 per employee from 2025-2026. That's a lot for a small business.
16: It really is. When you put it together, when you think about all of the employees that small businesses provide, and if they have 10 employees or 20 employees or 25 employees, then all of a sudden you're talking about tens of thousands of dollars in additional costs. And remember that small businesses have a lot of other increasing costs too. The government added additional expenses or cost of employment last year. They raised unemployment insurance taxes. They have the most, they require now the most expensive sick leave benefit in all of the United States. Out of 50 states, we are the most expensive state. So these costs keep on mounting on top of the health care costs. And small business owners are saying, look, I mean, this is getting to a point where it's impacting the ability to grow. And that's what's showing up in the employment numbers. You see these employment numbers start to soften in terms of new jobs being created. It's not really a surprise to us because we're hearing from these small business owners that it is affecting their ability to hire and grow.
0: And I see that 77% of respondents support this association health plan. Now, you know, to break it down for, you know, plain folks, plain English here, how would that work, and why could that also save, you know, small businesses money?
16: This would be a really important thing that the state could do, and we're hoping they might even do it yet this year before the current legislature and governor leave office. The idea is that you give small business owners of all kinds from all industries around the state the ability to band together and create their own self-insurance risk pool. And this, big companies can already do that. So big corporations have the ability to self-insure because they have so many employees, like one company can create a risk pool with just their own employees. What we're saying is that small business owners from a lot of different industries need to be able to create their own self-insured risk pools, just like the big companies do for themselves now. And that'll give them the ability to do more benefit design and cost containment and increase their negotiating power. All of these things can make a big, big difference. And there is legislation, the Senate Bill 1011. It's already passed out of the Senate. It's in the House now. It's getting some good bipartisan support. But, of course, there's not a lot of session days between now and the end of the year. But we are hopeful that this can make it through to the governor's desk.
1: So what about, you know, at the state and national level, the midterms are less than a month away now. I don't know if you guys talk about candidates themselves, but do you talk about themes, about what you want the candidates to focus on?
16: We really do need the candidates to focus on on creating an environment of success around small business owners and around the entrepreneur. And the first step is to stop making things worse, and that means stop adding additional costs. And so that's request number one, is no new mandates, no new rules, no new things for a small business owner to deal with. Just start there. And then number two is to just point by point go through all the things that have recently added costs and back them off. Make changes now that we know or we see the way things have turned out, to start ratcheting those back so that small business owners have a shot at success. And this The idea of a risk pool, a self-insured risk pool, just for small businesses of all different industries to band together in the short term, we think can make a really important difference for entrepreneurs that are trying to offer great pay and great benefits to their employees.
0: And I know as you want to bring down the cost, I mean, I know people still want to preserve some meaningful coverage, especially those workers that have chronic illnesses and expensive medical needs.
16: That's right. It's so important to provide not just coverage, but quality coverage. And that's why we think this is so important, because the other option, the other thing that could happen is just coverage decline in terms of the quality of the coverage. That's the other way to reduce costs is to have higher copays and higher premium shares or reduced coverage. That those aren't the things that small business owners want to do. Mm-hmm. Small business owners want to go down the path of preserving excellent pay and benefit for their employees, because they treat their employees like family. Actually, right. In a lot of cases, small business owners, it's literally family.
1: Right. It is a family business, yeah. In some cases, mm-hmm. Most cases. Brian Kelly, President and CEO, Small Business Association of Michigan. Thank you for your time this morning.
16: My pleasure. Thanks for having me on the show.
1: Coming up next in the 8 o'clock hour, it is Breast Cancer Awareness Month, and yes. We're going to talk about a wonderful organization that I got to MC the event
0: Can't
1: on
0: wait.
1: Friday night. We're going to talk about AI mechanics and are the Lions SOL.
18: Kevin Harlan here from Westwood One. Coming up on Monday Night Football from New Orleans, it's the Saints hosting the Falcons. Michael Penix in Atlanta coming off a big road win at Green Bay. Now they march into New Orleans to face Tyler Shuck and the Saints. Join me, Ross Tucker, Jamie Erdahl, and Super Bowl winning coach Doug Peterson. Falcons Saints on Monday Night Football.
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25: Getting out of the UK, Gianna Gelosi, Fox News. All U.S. Air Force bombers in the UK now returning to their home bases in the U.S. after a suspected terror plot on a facility there. Fox's Marianne Rafferty.
26: The U.S. Air Force is removing all of its bombers stationed at RAF Fairford in England. The decision was made following an investigation into a planned terrorist attack at the military base. Several people suspected of involvement in the alleged Iranian plot have been arrested and released on bail. The base has been used by U.S. military bombers during the war with Iran. The Defense Department says they will return to their home stations.
25: Meantime, new details about the co-pilot suspect in a mid-flight attack on an Israel-bound Fly Dubai flight last week. Fox's Trey Yanks is in Tel Aviv.
29: AP named Hammam al-Hammami as the suspect. Al-Hammami reportedly used an axe in the attack that may have already been in the cockpit. The Omani national had been banned from flying in Oman due to his extremist views. Questions remain about the vetting process that allowed him to be hired by Fly Dubai and co-pilot a flight to Israel. At this point, no additional links have been disclosed to foreign governments. governments, including Iran, despite President Trump discussing possible ties. Here in Israel, the captain of the flight, who avoided disaster, helping to save the lives of more than 170 people, is being hailed as a hero. This week will mark the three-year anniversary of the October 7th terrorist attack, and so there are mixed emotions here in Israel amid a lot of relief following that failed attempted hijacking.
25: The Coast Guard suspending its search off Nantucket for the six people aboard a missing medical plane after that aircraft lost contact over the water early Saturday morning. The plane was flying from Bermuda to Boston and lost contact with air traffic control after the pilot declared an emergency. The Coast Guard says later that night, crews located a debris field that was confirmed to have come from that plane. America's listening to Fox News.
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17: Your left lane is blocked on I-96 eastbound at Novi Road due to an accident causing some stop-and-go traffic. And on the Lodge Freeway southbound at Telegraph Road, your three left lanes are blocked due to a wreck. On I-696 eastbound from Orchard Lake Road to just past Franklin Road, some road construction is blocking your two left lanes. And on I-696 westbound between I-75 and Northwestern Highway, your

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5: It's not just morning, it's a JR morning with Chris Renwick, Lloyd Jackson, and Jamie Edmonds on 760 WJR and on the WJR app, where Michigan comes to talk.
6: Well, we are Monday morning quarterbacking here in the WJR studios. It is not a pretty look.
7: It is not at all. I don't know what that was on national TV last night.
6: I don't know what's going on with these Lions. They certainly can't defend anybody. That's the top of Lloyd's headlines.
7: The Lions are 2-2 after falling to Carolina 32-26 last night. Detroit surrendered 445 yards with Panthers receiver Teteroa McMillan catching 14 passes for 192 yards and two touchdowns. Penalties. These stalled drives hurt the Lions' offense. Late comeback ended when Detroit came up short on that fourth down. Coach Dan Campbell says the team's sloppiness falls squarely on him. Frustration boiled over at the Red Wings' home opener on Friday. Fans booed injured star Dylan Larkin during introductions. They chanted, "Sell the team," during Detroit's 2-0 loss to the Rangers. Larkin requested a trade this offseason and was stripped of his captaincy in the Wings have missed the playoffs, 10 straight seasons, which is the National Hockey League's longest active drought, and are still searching for a permanent general manager. Michigan State suffered its third straight loss on Saturday, falling to Wisconsin 31-3. Coach Pat Fitzgerald said the Badgers just physically beat the Spartans in every aspect of the game. MSU converted just one of six fourth down attempts, while Wisconsin quarterback Colt Joseph accounted for four touchdowns. The Spartans dropped to 2-3, winless in Big Ten play. They host Illinois Saturday in East Lansing. Michigan lost Little Brown Jug on Saturday, falling to Minnesota 20-14. The Wolverines led at halftime, but a muff punt and two Bryce Underwood interceptions fueled the Gophers' comeback. It was Minnesota's first home victory over Michigan since 1977. The Wolverines have a bye before hosting Penn State on October 17th. The Pistons and their all-star center have agreed to a 5-year deal, $200 million contract extension, locking in the former lottery pick long-term. The deal ends a 4-month contract dispute following a career year where Durin averaged 19.5 points and 10.5 rebounds, helping Detroit reach the Eastern Conference semifinals. Durin says he wants to be a Detroit Piston for life, calling the city where his career started a place he is proudly calling home. And four major Michigan debates are coming this week. Tuesday, candidates for governor, Jocelyn Benson and John James, face off.

0: while Congressman Tom Barrett debates challenger Will Lawrence. Thursday brings Senate candidates Mike Rogers and Abdul Al-Sayed, plus Secretary of State hopefuls Garland Gilchrist and Anthony Ferlini. The governor and Senate debates are at 7 on Wood TV and CBS Detroit. The Secretary of State debate takes place in Ann Arbor. So there you go.
1: Well, we are very close to Election Day, so that's good. Get the information out there. Listen to the candidates.
0: Yeah.
1: Decide what you want to do.
0: But, you know, Brian brought this up earlier, Jamie. He says, you know, are you already mostly decided on who you're going to vote for, or are you going to really be paying attention to these debates to make a decision, a final decision on who you're going to vote for?
1: I mean, you probably have your mind made up, but if you're one of those procrastinators, last minute people,
0: yeah,
1: then maybe you should listen.
0: Yeah, well, absolutely. I'm sure they will be ones that are watching.
1: Lions were not last minute folks last night.
2: The quarter goes to his side. Need 13 to keep it alive. Goff climbs the pocket, throws. Can Tislan get there? No. Absolutely not. Tackled by Will Lee.
1: Could not convert that fourth down. That was the game.
0: Yeah.
1: The Lions put up 26, but I mean, the offense didn't look that great to me either. I think they missed Ben Johnson. And the defense is atrocious. It is the worst in the league.
0: It was horrible. They can't stop
1: anybody.
0: No.
1: Tet McMillan is a second-year receiver. He looked like Jerry Rice.
0: And they know the ball. I mean, this guy was getting the ball all night long.
1: Right.
0: You couldn't cover him better than that? You knew where the ball was going.
1: Well, obviously the answer is no, Lloyd. They couldn't. The Panthers are missing two of their receivers, so they knew the ball was going to Tet.
0: Exactly.
1: Four offensive linemen, a tight end, a running back, both starting corners, and came into the game with the worst rushing defense in the NFL. And the Lions allowed 445 yards, four field goals.
0: I mean, Gibbs was held, you know, I mean.
1: 45 yards.
0: Come on.
1: So this is not a good look. Dan Campbell was asked if they should change defensive coordinators.
3: You got guys on the back end that you think can cover, but yet this defense has given up over 31 points per game. How much longer, I guess, can you take on this before you would consider changing the defensive coordinator?
4: Well, yeah, I'm not talking about all that, man. I'm talking about getting better right now with what we got. And that's what we're going to do. We're going to find a way to get better with what we got.
1: Okay. So he's not there yet.
0: No.
1: I don't know what you need to see. It doesn't look good. But the answer, like with the Red Wings, you have to have someone to put in place.
0: Yes.
1: So if he doesn't have a defensive play caller, like, I get that.
0: Yeah, because we don't want him to start calling plays, because we knew what happened when he started calling offensive plays when they didn't have an offensive coordinator.
1: I think he's more suited for an offensive play caller, so I don't think he would take it over. And then your whole headline thing was bad news about our sports
0: team. I know, man. It was just not a good weekend for our sports team.
1: Michigan football kind of looks rudderless.
0: Mm-hmm.
1: They did not look good at all.
0: No.
1: Kyle Whittingham was asked, what now?
5: Well, I'll sit down with the entire offense and get everybody's input and everybody's perspective. And there's nobody more frustrated than Coach Beck. I mean, his track record is outstanding as an offensive coordinator. And so we might have to make some tough decisions here. We'll see. But, you know, right now, to this point, through this portion of the season, it's unacceptable. The results are unacceptable right now.
0: Now they have a bye. They got a little time, and you know, until they play Penn State, so
1: it's definitely unacceptable. If you're a Michigan fan, that does not two straight Big Ten losses.
0: Mm-mm.
1: Bryce Underwood looks like he's regressing.
0: He does.
1: He was 10 for 21 for 101 yards.
0: Two interceptions. Yeah.
1: So one thing, Jared Goff has not turned the ball over.
0: No.
1: That's been good news for the Lions offense. And you talked about Jalen Duren.
0: Yeah.
1: In your highlights there.
0: Absolutely. He, you know, signed that deal. 5-year, $200 million contract extension. And he says, listen, this is where he wants to be.
1: And I appreciated in his press conference, you'll hear him in one second here, that he's like, okay, I need to improve and I'm willing to put the work in.
0: That's
1: I like
0: good.
1: To hear that.
0: Absolutely.
6: Personally, I would say it was humbling. You know, I just need to get better. You know, I need to get better for my teammates, for my organization. There's a lot of film that was being watched over the summer. And just trying to learn myself and just coming to that realization, looking in the mirror, like, I do need to get better. You know, like I said, I've accomplished a lot of things. I've had, like I said, some of my highest moments in my career and some of my lowest. And that's a part of the game. You know what I mean? Everything ain't going to be perfect, but I'm man enough to acknowledge my flaws, and I'm man enough to acknowledge that I'm not perfect. And I'm also man enough to get my ass in the gym and work on those things and get better. You know, I'm not trying to run from anything. I'm not running from what happened. I'm not running from what's going on because I know that I will make things better in the future.
0: Yeah, that's a good mentality to have.
1: I like that.
0: That's a good
1: mentality. I like how he's like, the buck stops with me and I'm going to figure this out.
0: Yep.
1: I had a great regular season, a subpar postseason, mm-hmm. and I'm willing to work on it.
0: That's all you need to hear.
1: I like that. And yep. I didn't mean to exclude the Spartans, but that was ugly too.
0: Well, it was 31-3, right?
1: Yes, 31-3 at mm-hmm. Wisconsin. And you know we talk to Coach on Wednesdays.
0: Yes.
1: Get your questions ready for him.
0: I know what that's going to be like.
1: I think he's a good guy. I don't think he has the talent.
0: Okay.
1: Yeah, that's my assessment there.
0: All right.
1: All right. So we have a packed 8 o'clock hour coming up. Something near and dear to my heart, the Pink Fund. This is an organization that, you know, someone's going through breast cancer. They could just focus on healing and not that they can't pay their mortgage. They're going to help with those costs.
0: That's huge.
1: Huge. We're going to talk to the co-founder at 8:19.
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19: That accident on I-96 eastbound at Novi Road reported on earlier has been cleared. Still some stop-and-go traffic there, though. And on the Lodge Freeway southbound at Telegraph Road, that accident also cleared. Still some slow traffic. On I-96 eastbound from Orchard Lake Road to just past Franklin Road, there's some construction that has blocked your left two lanes. And you're reduced to three lanes on I-696 westbound between I-75 and Northwestern Highway due to some road work. Now, WJR Weather First from the Weather Channel. Here's your forecast.
20: All's looking good here as we kick off the new work week. Cool temperatures, but starting to get a little bit milder toward midweek. Mainly clear this morning, mostly sunny this afternoon. 63 tonight, mainly clear. Settling back to about 42. Some 30s around, especially in our northern suburbs. Nice look at Tuesday with sunshine into the mid-60s and a little warmer on Wednesday, sunshine 75. From the Weather Channel, I'm meteorologist Ray Stajic on 760 WJR, where Michigan comes to talk.
0: Coming up 2 o'clock Monday on JR Afternoon, we're talking Lions, baby. Sunday night football against the Carolina Panthers. Has Detroit done it again? A victory Monday, perhaps? All that and so much more, 760 WJR.
1: Ever since I was diagnosed with breast cancer, went through chemo, went through all of the things, surgery, I've really been introduced to a lot of amazing organizations and what they do for people who are diagnosed with breast cancer. And one of those is the Pink Fund. And I was honored to be an MC of the gala on Friday evening. And we have Molly McDonald, co-founder of the Pink Fund, joining us this morning. Molly, how you feeling?
21: I'm great. I took a long nap yesterday.
1: Okay, good. It was a wonderful, wonderful event. We'll get to the event in a minute. But what is the Pink Fund for those listeners who don't know?
21: The Pink Fund works in a space known as financial toxicity, a side effect of cancer. When patients are unable to make their co-pays for medical bills, when they're on an unpaid leave from work and at risk of treatment non-adherence, and the inability to pay their basic household bills. So we step in and provide a 3 to 6 month financial bridge by paying bills for housing, transportation, utilities, and insurance directly to their creditors. And we've found through data and surveys that that has helped them with their treatment, not only mentally, but financially. And we have paid out since our inception in 2006, close to $11 million.
0: Oh, wow. Wow. And Molly, who qualifies for the help? And what's the first step for a patient or maybe a family member listening right now to apply?
21: So go online to pinkfund.org, and there is an online application. It's digital, or if you prefer paper, that is available there. To qualify, your household income must be at 300% or below of the federal poverty level, and that chart is on our website. The patient must be in active treatment for the disease, which for our purposes includes surgery, chemotherapy, radiation. It does not include long-term hormonal therapy. And there must be a loss of household income. So not always the patient has lost his or her job. It might be their partner or spouse. And then we collect a tax return to demonstrate that they do live at that poverty level. And if they submit a fully complete application, they should receive funding within a month.
1: And there were stories highlighted at the gala on Friday night of people who said, I could just focus on my healing and not my mortgage that was like weighing on me that I knew I couldn't pay. And it was very touching.
21: Well, I think that people are really concerned about losing their home, losing everything they've built over, on average, a 9 to 12 month treatment protocol. So it can be very challenging. In my case, our home did fall into foreclosure, and we were able to rescue it with the help of my mother, but most people don't have a mother who can step in and do that.
0: Have patients told you, Molly, that they were considering delaying maybe treatment or returning to work too soon because they couldn't afford the bills?
21: Yes. Yeah.
1: Mm-hmm.
0: Wow.
21: Yep.
1: Molly, I'm reading the Breast Cancer Wellness Magazine. It's in front of, it's in front of me here. It's a publication by the Pink Fund. And you talk about Breast Cancer Unawareness Month. Now, I'm new to this survivorship, and some of these things are triggering me this month of all the pink. But what does the pink really do in some cases?
21: Well, you know, first of all, we say cancer doesn't know a calendar. So this is a focus that I think on the upside can remind women to get their annual screening, which is very important. Many women, because we have busy lives, will skip our screening or diagnostic testing. And so this is a good reminder to do that. We call it Unawareness Month because people are unaware of the financial challenges that may face the patient and their family. And they see all the pink and they think primarily about research, which is so important. We've seen the needle move significantly in improving outcomes for patients, extending and saving lives. But what we don't talk about is some of the other issues, the psychosocial issues, the financial issues, the recovery issues, the sexual health, all of these other things that people are unaware of, including male breast cancer, which is also important. And we have helped men as well in through the Pink Fund. And the interesting thing about male breast cancer is because under 100,000 men are diagnosed annually, it's considered a rare disease. So there's very little emphasis or research around men and their unique bodies and the way breast cancer develops and moves within them.
0: And you know, the dancing for the survivors, Molly, what makes that so powerful? Not for the people dancing in and for those watching, you know, their stories kind of unfold.
21: Well, as Jamie well knows, you get a breast cancer diagnosis and people come out of the woodwork and want to share their stories. So number one, we always try to find people who have a different story to tell that can talk about the particular type of breast cancer they have, how it affected them and their families. But we also know, more importantly, when we decided to do this event starting in 2013, that two things improve outcomes. Movement and music together improves physical health, reduces recurrence of the disease, and improves mental and emotional health. So we thought, taking off of Dancing with the Stars, that this would be a fun way to allow people to perform in front of a crowd while raising money. And we found out that all our dancers feel like this has really moved them forward in their survivorship where they might have been stuck mentally and emotionally.
1: It was beautiful on Friday night. It was in the Icon, at the Icon in Detroit. And Molly was one of the dancers because they were celebrating 20 years of the Pink Fund, and she did a waltz.
0: All right, Molly.
21: Yeah. I made two mistakes.
1: Nobody knows that. Don't say that. No one knew.
21: Yeah, only me and my wonderful partner, Tamlin Gadaroff of Fred Astaire West Bloomfield. He has been also my other hero in addition to my husband because he trains all of our dancers every year. And he has to remember all the routines, but we all only have to remember one.
1: Well, you talked about your husband that night. Both of you co-founded the Pink Fund 20 years ago. Just talk about having an idea and now look what it's done to help so many people.
21: So that's a really interesting thing. I'm a big vision board person, and so I had a vision for this organization. Of course, I'm not really great at dotting the I's and crossing the T's. I should be more detail-oriented as a former reporter, but my husband came alongside, went along with this, and he wrote our 1023 application to the government. He received approval for that within 6 weeks, which was highly unusual. He works with our auditors and our accountant and our legal team. And so he really kind of protects the organization, you know, 365 days a year. But it takes, when we first started, we were all volunteer the first 6 years. We worked out a donated office space, and now we have about 14 employees, including some contractors.
0: And Molly, what would you say to a patient who may feel embarrassed about needing assistance?
21: I was that patient. I was really ashamed. In fact, I had to use a food bank for 4 months, and it was the most humiliating experience of my life. Yet at the same time, I was so grateful for that support. You know, I would say don't let your shame or embarrassment result in your family losing everything you've built. And to realize that so many people face this. We have right now over 5,000 uncompleted applications in the queue. Mm. So what does that tell you?
0: Wow.
1: that the need is there.
0: It is.
1: And that the Pink Fund really serves a lot of people, and you're doing the Lord's work. Molly McDonald is also on Angels Along the Way podcast. If you want to hear more from Molly, more about the Pink Fund and this wonderful organization. Molly, I'm so thrilled to know you, and thank you for having me on Friday night.
21: Oh, you were wonderful. We were thrilled to have you as well.
1: Oh, awesome. All right. For more information, what's the website, Molly?
21: Pinkfund.org.
1: Okay. For more information, go there. Coming up, we have a lot of talk about AI. What about AI mechanic?
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26: Fox News, I'm CJ Papa. New term begins today for the U.S. Supreme Court.
27: Higher profile cases on the docket include immigration rights, questions about the limits of executive power of the president, gun rights case involving bans on what critics call assault weapons. The city of Boulder, Colorado, has sued oil companies over damages it says were caused by climate change.
26: Fox's Doug Lusader. The State Department says it's aware of what happened in Russia.
28: It's reported a 28-year-old lab worker died at a facility in southeastern Siberia. Media there saying the death was due to pneumonic plague and that 200 people are currently under observation.
26: Fox's Jonathan Savage. President Trump travels to Grand Isle, Nebraska today, just 29 days before the midterms, November 3rd. Two boats collide over the weekend on the Congo River, killing at least 30 people, leaving dozens missing. 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
19: 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There's some stop-and-go traffic on I-696 eastbound from Orchard Lake Road to just past Franklin Road due to some road construction that is blocking your two left lanes. Your roadway is reduced to three lanes on I-696 westbound between I-75 and Northwestern Highway due to some road work. And on I-94 westbound between North River Road and Harper Avenue, your right lane is closed there due to some construction. Now WJR Weather First from the Weather Channel. It's going to be sunny today, but it's still a little chilly outside, currently 52 degrees out there. We can expect it to get a little bit warmer with a high of 63 as we get later into this day. Clear skies tonight with a low of 42. Tomorrow it'll be mostly sunny with a high of 67. I'm Dominic Valentini, WJR Traffic and Weather First.
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32: 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Here's Chris Renwick, Lloyd Jackson, and Jamie Edmonds.
0: And here's your chance to win a luxury tropical vacation for your family. 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
1: Well, think about if you have an equipment failure. It can cost you lots of money. It could stop your business. It could stop you from driving. But catching a problem before that machine breaks, that could help. It could extend the useful life of the equipment. It could help reduce those repair costs. That's what Michigan State University researchers are developing right now. To talk about it, we have Josh Siegel, associate professor in the College of Engineering at Michigan State University. Good morning.
2: Good morning. Thank you for having me.
1: This is exciting. You know, we talk a lot about AI. Some people are scared of things, but this is something useful that humans could use.
2: Absolutely. And that's the name of the game here. Our job is to help humans do their jobs better. We're not trying to replace anyone. We're trying to be another tool in the toolbox that mechanics can use to diagnose the important equipment that they service every day.
0: Josh, how does the system learn what this normal sounds like? And how does it distinguish that, you know, a developing problem from a machine simply working harder?
2: That's a great question. And it comes down to data and lots of it. We go into the field. My students, my postdocs are working hard every day trying to record samples from construction equipment, manufacturing machinery, vehicles, and we record a healthy baseline right after we get the service, and we record equipment all the way up until it fails. And those establish a set of fingerprints that we can use to identify just before the failure happens and what that fault is going to look like.
1: This kind of reminds me of, in the human form, your PCP, keeping an eye on you until something breaks.
2: Absolutely. And that's the name of the game, doing continuous monitoring and preventative maintenance to make sure that we catch problems before they become more significant.
0: Can you give us an example of maybe a problem you detected through sound before that equipment actually failed?
2: Yeah. In the case of car engines, for example, you can detect when air filters begin to get clogged. And this is not a sensor that typical onboard diagnostic systems would have. But when your filter becomes very loaded, you lose power, you end up using more fuel. You can detect that very reliably from sound, even if you've got a phone sitting in the cup holder in your car. It's something that the machines are very good at detecting, but onboard sensors are typically too expensive to put into a vehicle from the factory to handle that use case.
1: Okay, that's interesting for cars. What are other applications? What other kind of equipment would you use this for?
2: Yeah, right now we're developing software that works for cars and trucks, generators and compressors, manufacturing tools like mills and lathes, construction equipment, and critical infrastructure like power generation. If it shakes, rattles, or rolls, we can instrument it and we can find ways to keep costs and downtime to a minimum.
0: Does AI mechanic identify like which part needs attention, or does it initially tell you something sounds different and you might need to get this checked?
2: Well, it depends how much data we have for the machinery. For machines that we have, we call them well-characterized, we can identify what they are, what they're doing, what the impending fault is, and what part will need to be replaced. So you can schedule when you take it out of service and have the part on hand. For equipment that we've seen less of, we can tell you that there will be a fault. We can tell you broadly what it will look like, but not exactly what's going to happen.
1: So where are you in this scenario? You said that your students are looking into many different aspects here. Is industry sort of watching what happens here?
2: Yeah, so we're working with industry right now. We have two ongoing pilots of the technology with commercial partners. We have a third that we're hoping to launch very soon. I would say that in several domains, like if you're looking at rotating HVAC equipment or gasoline engines or transmissions, we're very close to a market-ready product. In other domains, we're still trying to establish the boundaries of what we can reliably detect. A diagnostic system that isn't reliable isn't a very good diagnostic system, and we want to make sure that we have all of the corner cases very well characterized before we bring this out to the public.
0: Yes, one of my questions I have is, like, you know, how do you avoid false alarms that maybe could send people paying for some unnecessary repairs, and how do you test for problems that the system might miss?
2: Yeah, and the false alarm problem is a real and significant issue. You know, you don't want to send people in to get their car repaired when the parts are totally fine. It takes people taking time off work. They end up spending money that they don't have to. We test. We induce failures. It's called red team testing. So we try and make sure that we are establishing all of the ways in which our algorithm can fail, and we can compare that against the baseline in 100 different ways to make sure that we're not sending people on a wild goose chase.
1: And timeline-wise, when could this be used by regular people?
2: Well, pilot partners are testing it right now. Regular people, our hope is to get this out to market in the next year or so.
1: Excellent. Josh Siegel, associate professor in the College of Engineering at Michigan State. Interesting stuff.
0: Always.
1: That these students are doing to bring yes. AI into the world to help humans. And not what we were worried about, right?
0: Exactly.
1: So thank you, Josh.
2: Thank you.
1: And this technology has received support from the Michigan Translational Research and Commercialization, or MTRAC. Ag biohubs are interested. There's investments in here. The project has also received pass-through funding from the U.S. Economic Development Administration.
0: I think it's a great idea, especially if it can detect things before it breaks down, because you know you could go in, get something fixed, and you know, had you not had this technology, you could break down in the middle of a street somewhere, yeah. You know, and it could be dangerous. So this can help keep people safe as well.
1: Well, I think it's a tangible thing. We talk about AI so broadly and everyone's like, oh, AI is scary.
0: Mm-hmm.
1: This right here is not scary. It is humans trying to figure out how to make things run smoother. And help the regular person who's using that machine. I think
0: 100%,
1: it's great.
0: 100%.
1: And where is it happening? At Michigan State University.
0: Michigan State.
1: Excellent. All right. Coming up, we're in the home stretch here of JR Morning. Caitlin Buss with a thoughtful editorial. What do Republicans actually believe in? That's next.
3: 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Chris Alberta here at Principium. 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
18: 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Some road construction is blocking your 2 left lanes on I-696 eastbound from Orchard Lake Road to just past Franklin Road. That's causing some stop-and-go traffic. And some slow traffic on I-94 eastbound between Livernois and I-75. You're reduced to 3 lanes on your roadway on I-696 westbound between I-75 and Northwestern Highway due to some road work. And on I-94 westbound between North River Road and Harper Avenue, your right lane is closed there. Now WJR Weather First from the Weather Channel. Here's your forecast.
19: Looking good with just a few clouds around. Other than that, we're getting into clear sky, dry pavement this morning. And going to watch that sunshine roll right across the sky this afternoon. Going to be a beautiful start to the week. Low 60s today. Tonight, mainly clear and chilly down to the low 40s. Outside of town, probably see some 30s, meaning jackets tomorrow morning. Sunshine 65 in the afternoon. Wednesday, a milder day. Sunny 75. From the Weather Channel, I'm meteorologist Ray Stajicon, 760 WJR, where Michigan comes to talk.
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0: Caitlin Buss is a friend of the show here. She's the assistant editorial page editor at the Detroit News. And her latest piece is Work or Government Checks? What do Republicans believe? Which is a great question. We've been talking about it even without Caitlin.
1: That's
0: about
1: right.
0: What about these checks that the president keeps promising? Let's bring in Caitlin to talk about it. How are you doing?
2: Good. It's great to be with you guys.
0: I feel vindicated because I have thought this too with all of these checks. So you wrote about it. Talk to us about where the idea came from and sort of your thought path.
2: Yeah. So honestly, I mean, I stumbled on the clip, you know, and it was very jarring to me, not because, oh, this is so surprising that someone is saying something they don't mean in politics. I mean, that happens all the time. But I've been thinking about this a lot as democratic socialism has, you know, gained popularity. We'll see if it actually is something people want to elect in November. But why has this gained so much popularity? And as I'm looking at Republicans and Democrats right now, I'm not seeing much difference between what they're offering. Trump has offered $5,000 to every adult citizen in this country. A preposterous idea. Democratic or just Democrats are offering free health care, free housing, free transit, free everything. They're basically the same idea. And at this point in time, Trump is so unpopular that the Democrats are more popular. So it's literally just, if you're not offering something different, something that Republicans traditionally offer, the idea that you can control your own destiny, your own livelihood, I'm not sure what they're offering that Americans are going to gravitate toward in November.
1: And Caitlin, talk to us about Elon Musk, this universal high income proposal. What stuck out, you know?
2: Well, I'm not sure exactly what it means, but I think it means we all just make a lot of money, which sounds really great, unless money has no value or unless it's completely controlled by the government, which it's not completely controlled yet. What stood out to me, though, you know, and Musk can say whatever he wants, but Trump did bring him over to answer this question about jobs from a reporter. Mm-hmm. It was the perfect question for Trump to answer, especially because he's put himself on the ballot and to reassure people that, no, we're going to protect your jobs as we go forward in this age of super intelligence. But instead, he let Musk answer, and then he kind of confirmed what Musk said. So to me, that was a confirmation of universal basic income. I don't know if Trump is just thinking so far future that that's what he sees, but you know, there's an election today and people are really worried about if they're going to have jobs in the future.
0: Juxtapose that with J.D. Vance saying they're going to reinvest in American workers. That's a very different message.
2: Yeah, and I wonder, you know, J.D. Vance is kind of, I would say he's been maybe trying to distance himself. I think he's certainly, you know, considering a presidential run. And I thought his messaging was very different, you know, talking about protecting the dignity. And he just didn't say, you know, we're going to protect your jobs and your money. He actually got to that core Republican argument, which has always been protecting, you know, dignity and work and the value that that brings.
1: And here in Michigan, where manufacturing supports so many families, what would a credible plan to protect workers actually look like?
2: Yeah, I mean, that's hard, right? And that's what Trump tried to, you know, sell in his 2024 campaign is we can protect these jobs. We can, you know, through effective tariffs and effective manufacturing policies, you know, bring those jobs back home. I don't think we've seen enough of that. I think that was always a hard promise to fulfill because the economy has changed so much. And so now we're just seeing, you know, those hard manufacturing jobs are going to, you know, they're going to continue to decline. But now you have these software development jobs. I mean, you have all the laptop jobs, I think is how it was framed. And now those are going to disappear. And so we're going to see massive inequity. And both parties are going to have to wrestle with that. I just think right now they're kind of presenting the same idea.
0: Mm-hmm. And you were saying contradictions abound because that J.D.'s message was the president's message couple years ago, and now it seems to have shifted. And so you say, what do Republicans believe in?
2: Yeah, I thought Trump's campaign in 2024 was great. I thought his messaging was great. Had it all come true, had it all been able to be actually done, I think it would have been really good because hard work was a big part of his campaign.
0: He rode the garbage truck.
1: Right.
2: I actually know that. I interviewed him, and I, you know, my son had a small note for him that we did get autographed, and he actually wrote on there, work hard. And so for me, you know, it was really jarring on a personal level because I've seen the actual president write that to a kid. And it's disappointing to me to see Republicans backing this idea of government welfare at a scale we've never had before.
1: Do Democrats and Republicans, Caitlin, risk making the same mistake? I mean, promising that this technology will improve everybody's lives without explaining how people get through the disruption?
2: Yeah, I mean, I don't know if anyone has the right answer, you know, because we all are using it to some extent. It's impacting all of our lives here, AI and super intelligence, as Trump wants to call it now. I don't know that anyone has the answer, but I think we need level-headed conversations. I think we need to keep the eye on, you know, virtues that have always made America different from other countries. And that is our productivity, our work ethic, and, you know, our ability to stay grounded. And I worry about what's going to happen here.
0: Well, 29 days, less than 30
1: yes.
0: till the midterm
1: mm-hmm.
0: elections. And so you expect more messaging to come from both parties, I assume.
2: Oh yeah. And I think Democrats have won on this. I mean, just the fact that Republicans are muddled in what they're presenting. And again, you know, not every voter is on X in the middle of the day or paying attention to that kind of level of stuff. But Trump has put himself on the ballot, you know, to the extent that this is a referendum on him. In November, it's going to be.
1: If you could ask the president and the vice president one question together, what do you think would force them to clarify whether their priority is preserving work or replacing lost income or, you know?
2: I would love to see what is the answer moving forward from conservatism or, you know, what has been the Republican Party on how we protect work. And if we're not going to protect work, what does that look like? Because we've never had a government where, you know, work is how the government functions, off the taxpayers' dollar, off of their work.
0: Mm-hmm.
2: So it's a fundamentally different understanding, and I think they need to come together on an answer or let someone else come up with the answer and lead us into the future.
0: Right, or take the question yourself and don't let Elon Musk do it.
1: Right.
2: Now that would be a great place to start.
1: Yes.
0: All right, Caitlin Buss, Assistant Editorial Page Editor, thanks for your time this morning.
2: Thank you so much.
0: Interesting messaging. And like, oh my gosh, are you getting text messages galore?
1: Oh my goodness.
0: I'm getting text messages from Tallarico in Texas. I don't know why.
1: What?
0: Yes. I don't know why my number's on there.
1: You can't help him in Texas.
0: But as I said, the messaging will continue.
1: It will.
0: Ad nauseum.
1: Bombardment.
0: As we continue through this month. Well, thanks, Lloyd. This was a nice Monday morning, despite all of the teams losing.
1: I know, man. What a funky Monday.
0: Yeah, it'll be
1: for
0: okay.
1: The teams.
0: We'll make
1: better.
0: It through together.
1: Yes, we will.
0: Kevin Dietz and All Talk is next.
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4: When is the last time you sat down and read a book just for the fun of it? Well, according to researchers at University College London, leisure reading has been on the decline here in the United States for the last 20 years. But a quiet movement is pushing back. Silent book clubs and reading parties, where people gather just to sit together and read. Now, the payoff goes far beyond a good story. Research shows that reading once a week or more is linked to a lower risk of cognitive decline as we age. It also eases anxiety and stress, improves sleep, even builds empathy. One study tied more reading to a longer life. So, how do you start? Take a tip from the kids. Follow your curiosity, read whatever grabs your attention, and don't set a quota. The joy is the whole point. Try trading 10 minutes of doom scrolling for 10 minutes of a book. I'm Dr. Sanjay Gupta, helping you live a better life.
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9: A There are no survivors. CJ Papa, Fox News. The plane was on its way from Bermuda to Boston Saturday morning when something disastrous happened. Fox's Todd Pyro.
10: The medical flight company Latitude Air Ambulance issuing the following statement, quote, "We must now face the heartbreaking reality that the four members of our Latitude team, our patient, and the patient's family escort who were aboard Heartbeat 104 are presumed to have died." All this comes after the Coast Guard suspended its search off Nantucket yesterday for the six people on board after the aircraft lost contact with air traffic control. They write the following, quote, "Saturday, as of sunset, after 66 cumulative hours of continuous searching by the Coast Guard and partner agencies, we express our deepest condolences to the families and loved ones."
9: A quick decision from the U.S. military moving to protect its equipment in the U.K., and that was targeted September 27th. Fox's Marion Rafferty.
11: The U.S. Air Force is removing all of its bombers stationed at RAF Fairford in England. The decision was made following an investigation into a planned terrorist attack at the military base. Several people suspected of involvement in the alleged Iranian plot have been arrested and released on bail. The base has been used by U.S. military bombers during the war with Iran. The Defense Department says they will return to their home stations.
9: It's Fox's Marion Rafferty. Some state leaders going the extra mile.
12: Ohio lawmakers passed a 90-day state gas tax holiday, while officials in Georgia and Indiana extended their relief measures. Nearly a dozen other governors issued orders temporarily relaxing rules on certain diesel fuel to support farmers.
9: Fox's Lucas Tomlinson. The highest court in the nation kicks off a new term this morning. Supreme Court will hear cases on climate change, religious rights, and immigration. The court will hear appeals from energy companies trying to block lawsuits seeking to hold them liable for climate change-related damages. 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
16: Your two left lanes are closed on I-696 eastbound from Orchard Lake Road to just past Franklin Road due to some road construction there. And there's an accident on your left shoulder on I-75 southbound just at 12 Mile Road. Some slow traffic on I-94 eastbound between West Grand Boulevard and I-75. And you're reduced to three lanes of traffic on I-696 westbound between I-75 and Northwestern Highway due to some road work there. Now WJR Weather First from the Weather Channel. It's going to be sunny today, but it's still a little chilly out right now. It's currently 54 degrees outside. We can expect it to get a little bit warmer later in the day with a high of

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5: And welcome to All Talk on a Monday morning. I'm Kevin Dietz, bringing you the latest headlines and the stories that everyone is talking about. Today is World Teachers Day, and I want to take a few minutes to say thank you. Thank you to three teachers who helped me make me the person I am today. You know, I've spent 40 years in broadcasting, telling stories, asking questions, interviewing people, and trying to make a difference. And when I think about the skills that made that career possible, I realize some of the most important lessons came long before I ever stepped into a newsroom. The first came from my first grade teacher, Miss Davron, at St. Hugo of the Hills. Think about that. First grade, you're 6 years old, the world is enormous, and you know practically nothing about it. But Miss Davron taught me something that would stay with me forever. School is fun. Learning is fun. Discovering something new is exciting. She made me want to come to school. She taught me that education wasn't something you had to endure. It was something you could enjoy. And I've carried that curiosity with me my entire life. Then in seventh grade, it was Mr. Bond. Now, Mr. Bond taught me something entirely different. He taught me that when you learn in a classroom, that's important, but it's only part of your education. You can memorize every answer. You can get straight A's. You could be the smartest kid in the room, but that doesn't necessarily make you a good person. Mr. Bond taught me that you also have to learn how to be a gentleman, how to treat people with respect, how to work hard, how to carry yourself, how to do the right thing when nobody is watching. He understood that school's job wasn't just to produce smart students. It was to help produce good human beings. And then there was Mr. McDonough at Brother Rice High School. He gave me a gift that would shape my entire professional life. He taught me why reading is such a treasure, to understand that when you open a book, you open a door to another country, another century, another person's life. Reading opens endless worlds, and Mr. McDonough taught me something else. Every book you read adds words to your vocabulary, and those words become tools, tools that help you express yourself, explain an idea, tell a story, connect with another human being. And think about that. That's what I've been doing for my whole career. I've made a career out of communicating, talking to strangers, asking questions, listening to people's stories, trying to find the right words to explain something important. How much of that career do I owe to a teacher who taught me the power of reading? Probably more than I could ever measure. Here's the remarkable thing about teachers. They don't always get to see what happens to the seeds they plant. Miss Davron couldn't have known what a little first grader would become. Mr. Bond couldn't have known how many times his lessons about character and hard work would matter. And Mr. McDonough couldn't have known that the kid he encouraged to read would someday make a living with words. But they all made a huge difference, and not just in my life. Imagine how many thousands of lives those three teachers touched over their careers. That's the extraordinary power of teaching. You may forget a test. You may forget a homework assignment. You may even forget most of what was written on the chalkboard. But you never forget a teacher who changes the way you see the world. So on World Teachers Day, I want to say something I probably should have said a long time ago.

0: Thank you, Ms. Davern, for teaching me to love learning. Thank you, Mr. Bond, for teaching me that character matters as much as knowledge. And thank you, Mr. McDonough, for giving me a world of books, words, and possibilities. I've had a great career. I've met extraordinary people. I've been fortunate enough to tell some important stories. None of us gets where we are entirely on our own. Somebody teaches us. Somebody believes in us. Somebody shows us what's possible. And sometimes that somebody is a teacher whose name we still remember 50 years later. To all the teachers listening today, thank you. You may never know just how much you matter, but I promise you, you do matter. In other stories, five unsolved deaths involving unhoused men along Lansing's River Trail are drawing increasing attention. Investigators are now trying to figure out if these cases are connected. Marie Osborne's here with the story. Good morning, Marie.
1: And good morning, Kevin. Police are saying that all five of these incidents happened along roughly about a one-mile stretch of this trail over the past year. Most of these victims suffered severe blunt force injuries, often during the early morning hours, while they may have been sleeping. One case involved a fatal stabbing, and a suspect has already been charged in connection to that death. For people living on the streets, though, the violence has been heightened fears. Lansing Police Chief Robert Backus says investigators are actively examining each case. They've not ruled out the possibility that they're related. However, he's cautious that no conclusions can be reached right now. Some of the residents and family members of the victims are questioning whether enough attention has been paid to these deaths, and they're calling for stronger efforts to improve safety along this trail. Police say limited surveillance footage and a lack of witnesses have complicated this investigation. They're asking anybody with information to please come forward and call the Lansing Police Department.
0: Yeah, a lot of talk online about this story. A lot of people very concerned. People, you don't like to put that word out there, serial killer, but
1: absolutely,
0: people are using that word. And I do think it's important that people, you know, let the police do their work and see if they can find out if there's a connection or not there.
1: Yeah, and one of the biggest stumbling blocks here, of course, is the fact that these are people who are homeless, unhoused. They do not have a lot of connections to community or to other people. So this case has really kind of largely been ignored for a while, and now they're really making a lot of noise about it.
0: Well, we appreciate you keeping an eye on it for us. Thank you, Marie. President Donald Trump is accusing New York Attorney General Letitia James of being too politically biased to fairly investigate seven former Cornell University students accused in a sexual assault case. The investigation involves allegations from a woman who says she was drugged and sexually assaulted in October 24, although the original criminal investigation ended without charges. New York Governor Kathy Hochul appointed James to review the case after raising concerns about how local authorities handled the allegations. Trump, who has a long history of legal and political battles with James, says the seven men won't get a fair shake, although no evidence has been established that James is biased against them. The controversy is raising questions about prosecutorial impartiality, due process, and whether political disputes could undermine public confidence in the investigation. This is President Trump on Letitia James.
2: What do you think about New York's governor appointing a special prosecutor in the Cornell rape case, Letitia James?
3: Well, Letitia James is a corrupt person. He's totally corrupt, and I can't imagine it. And I feel badly for whoever she's looking at because they won't get a fair shake.
0: Now, reporters wanted to know about Letitia James's social media posts on this case before she was assigned to it.
4: Attorney General, on your Facebook page 3 days ago, you wrote, "What this young woman has been forced to endure is horrific and unacceptable. I'm holding her in my heart and in my prayers. To her and to all survivors, you're not alone. We stand with you." But why did you affirm her allegations as fact without doing your own fact-finding investigation? Attorney General, please.
5: I will not comment on a Facebook post.
0: And this was New York Governor Kathy Hochul.
6: This case has also exposed another problem we need to address. A gap in state law. If someone is too intoxicated to consent, it should not matter whether they chose to use drugs or alcohol. Voluntary intoxication is not a license for sexual assault or gang rape, period. I support closing this loophole.
0: And this is the victim's attorney.
7: She didn't have consent from the time she walked in the door. She was incapable of consent. She was completely, grossly intoxicated. That's been testified by witnesses who are unaligned with the defendants, unaligned with Ms. Doe. She was completely intoxicated. Right thing is, everybody who was in that room who, that we know of should be held accountable for their roles. And in fairness, I want to be very clear, in our complaint, we very specifically said which of the defendants did what things. We didn't lump them all together and say, oh, they all raped her.
0: Quick break. We'll be back. It's All Talk. I'm Kevin Dietz.
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18: There's some road construction blocking your left two lanes on I-696 eastbound from Orchard Lake Road to just past Franklin Road, causing some stop-and-go traffic. Watch out for a disabled vehicle on your left shoulder on I-696 eastbound at DeQuinder Road, and there's an accident on your left shoulder at I-75 southbound at 12 Mile Road. Some slow traffic to watch out for on I-94 eastbound between West Grand Boulevard and I-75. Now WJR Weather First from the Weather Channel. Here's your forecast.
19: Looking good with just a few clouds around. Other than that, we're getting into clear sky, dry pavement this morning. And got to watch that sunshine roll right across the sky this afternoon. Going to be a beautiful start to the week. Low 60s today. Tonight, mainly clear and chilly, down to the low 40s. Outside of town, probably see some 30s, meaning jackets tomorrow morning. Sunshine 65 in the afternoon. Wednesday, a milder day. Sunny 75. From the Weather Channel, I'm meteorologist Ray Stajicon, 760 WJR, where Michigan comes to talk.
12: 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Devin Scillian on his new play at Jeff Daniels' Purple Rose Theater. And, of course, we'll have a recap on how all of our teams did over the weekend. That's Monday, noon to 2, right here on WJR.
0: Good Monday morning. I'm Kevin Deeds coming to you from the Golden Tower of the Fisher Building. The number is 1-800-859-0957, 1-800-859-0WJR. We're going to take your calls and read your texts coming up at 9:35. So pick up the phone and be a part of the show. President Donald Trump, he is questioning whether seven former Cornell University students accused in a sexual assault case can get a fair shake now that New York Attorney General Letitia James is involved in the case.
2: What do you think about New York governor appointing a special prosecutor in the Cornell rape case, Letitia James?
3: Well, Letitia James is a corrupt person. He's totally corrupt, and I can't imagine it. And I feel badly for whoever she's looking at because they won't get a fair shake.
0: Reporters want to know if social media post Letitia James put out before she was assigned to the case means she's biased.
4: Attorney General, on your Facebook page 3 days ago, you wrote, "What this young woman has been forced to endure is horrific and unacceptable. I'm holding her in my heart and in my prayers. To her and to all survivors, you're not alone. We stand with you." But why did you affirm her allegations as fact without doing your own fact-finding investigation? Attorney General, please.
5: I will not comment on a Facebook post.
0: Ken? A prosecutor have a conflict of interest. Join us now is Todd Flood of Flood Law. He has extensive experience in cases like this. Good morning. How are you?
20: Good morning, Kevin. I'm great. Thanks.
0: What do you make of Letitia James taking over the case?
20: Well, I got to tell you, that statement's insanely disturbing. You know, every prosecutor knows that you have to follow facts and compare the facts to the law. For her to already carve out or say that she is holding these victims or this victim in her heart and prayers and you're not alone with the survivors gives you already the presumption that that these men are guilty. It's presumed innocent until proven guilty. So it's just a disturbing thing when a prosecutor doesn't have all the facts, doesn't have the investigation done, doesn't have anything in front of her that is solid by law enforcement done yet, just got appointed and now is out there posting these things. That's not a prosecutor you want. You want a prosecutor that's, going to follow facts and evidence. That's the key. That's number one rule. Follow the facts and the evidence.
0: When you look at this case and we look at the evidence and maybe the lack of evidence that we have this far down the road, are there concerns about the transparency when there's cases involving universities?
20: Oh, yes, big time. Title IX, there's good schools that do it insanely well, and then there's other schools that it's terrible. The prosecution, the judge and the jury normally are the school, the university, if they make an allegation. And oftentimes they're not properly trained. They don't know exactly how to do the investigation themselves. And I think here clearly we need an investigation. It needs to be thorough. It needs to have it basically done by pros that know what they're doing in sex crimes, that absolutely needs to be done perfectly. The fact that they didn't turn this into the police department or a sex crimes unit, you know, only the university, Cornell, did the basic interview. They gave a sworn statement, I guess, to the prosecution, but the prosecution didn't have any of the evidence, didn't have the text messages, didn't have, you know, any of the interviews that were done by of the students. I find this to be just one of the most disturbing things around. When there's a allegation of rape, you have to take it insanely serious, and you have to have professionals do it, and you have to have the people that are trained in sex crimes going at it. I've had so many cases. I was lead counsel in many cases with regards to universities and holding fraternities and sororities responsible, just like this case. And I think, candidly, this is one of those cases that needs to be highlighted, and universities need to heed this, and police departments need to be working in conjunction with universities when this stuff happens. It's scary to think of how many sororities and how many fraternities out there, students getting drunk, underage, not 21, not legal age, and these things happen. It happens more often than we know.
0: The original investigation was closed. Can Letitia James reopen this case and still bring charges?
20: Absolutely. And I anticipate, based on what she said, anticipate that she's going to bring charges, that charges will come out. That's what it sounds like. But yes, absolutely. The statute of limitations is not an issue here. You know, the text messages, the interviews, forensics. Now, it's going to be difficult, because there's a recant, you know, the Jane Doe, you know, basically said a statement that this was consensual at one time, then changed her mind. There's going to be difficult in time, because there's no rape kit. There's, you know, obviously witnesses are going to lawyer up. It's just a different, you know, landscape as far as how this investigation will go. But absolutely charges can come if they do an investigation and they have enough. This is how I would charge it. I wouldn't charge it on a probable cause standard. I would charge it on, can I prove this case if I take it to 12 people in a jury box? Can I prove it beyond a reasonable doubt? Most of the time, a lot of prosecutors, and for most cases, properly so, will say, I have enough probable cause to believe that the crime was committed and that person committed it, and they just send it off to the races. Here, in this particular case, Kevin, because of the scrutiny, I would want to sign this warrant if I had enough evidence to show that I could prove it beyond a reasonable doubt, not just a guess.
0: Can the defendants demand a different prosecutor? Can they ask for a different prosecutor?
20: I mean, they can ask. That's not going to go anywhere. The pressure, so the governor has, they have the authority to in New York, the governor has the authority to usurp the local prosecutor's authority under a statute and appoint the attorney general to take over the investigation. Now, the attorney general, if she was smart, if she, you know, if she, to me, this is what I would do. I'd bring in a special counsel prosecutor that deals with sex crimes, that deals with this specifically. And I would appoint her or him to take over the investigation, or carve out some place within the attorney general's office that this is what this team does. And there's great ones that do it. I mean, you know, I've seen some amazing prosecution and defense attorneys, but prosecutors that this is what they do. We just saw it with Wilfredo here in Detroit with the nurse. We just saw, you know, that was raping the victims in the DMC. Grace Boughton is a phenomenal CSC prosecutor. So there's great ones all over. I think that's what, if I was James, that's what I would do. I'd point somebody just specifically for this case.
0: Todd Flood, attorney at Flood Law, appreciate your expertise.
20: Thanks for having me, Kevin. Be well, bud.
0: All right, have a great day. Thanks so much. Marvin says, I don't understand how Letitia James can automatically be considered biased against these seven men just because she has a history with Donald Trump. Trump isn't involved in the allegations against them. If James has said something suggesting she already believes they're guilty, that's different, but I think we need actual evidence of bias before demanding she be removed. Some people think that her social media post was that biased information. Your calls are next. It's All Talk. I'm Kevin Dietz.
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26: News, I'm Roxanne Evans. The Supreme Court heads into a new term today, taking up a series of high-profile cases.
27: Some of the higher-profile cases on the docket include immigration rights, questions about the limits of executive power of the president, and a big gun rights case involving bans on what critics call assault weapons.
26: Fox's Doug Luzader. All 6 people aboard the medical plane that went down off Nantucket, presumed dead. The Coast Guard suspended its 66-hour search after recovering plane debris.
28: The medical flight company Latitude Air Ambulance issuing the following statement, quote, "We must now face the heartbreaking reality that the 4 members of our Latitude team, our patient, and the patient's family escort who were aboard Heartbeat 104 are presumed to have died."
26: Fox's Todd Pyro. 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
18: Your 2 left lanes are closed due to construction on I-696 eastbound from Orchard Lake Road to just past Franklin Road. That's causing some stop-and-go traffic. And there's a disabled vehicle on your left shoulder on I-696 eastbound at DeQuinder Road. An accident on your left shoulder on I-75 southbound at 12 Mile Road, and you're reduced to 3 lanes of traffic on I-696 westbound between I-75 and Northwestern Highway due to some road work. Now WJR Weather First from the Weather Channel. It's going to be sunny today, but it's still a little chilly outside. Currently it's 56 degrees, and we can expect a high of 63 as we get later into the day, so it's going to be warming up. Clear skies tonight with a low of 42. Tomorrow it'll be sunny with a high of 76. I'm Dominic Valentini, WJR Traffic and Weather First.
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0: It's coming to you from the Golden Tower of the Fisher Building. It's 9:35. That means it's your turn to talk. 1-800-859-0957. 1-800-859-0WJR. Give us a call. Give us a text. Be a part of the show. The president of Cornell University is now speaking publicly about the allegations. Seven former Cornell University students are facing allegations connected to an alleged sexual assault. A woman says she was drugged and sexually assaulted in October of 2024. The original criminal investigation ended without charges.
1: What happened to Jane Doe in 2024 is deeply disturbing and will weigh heavily on our community for years to come. My heart aches when I think of what she experienced. It raises heartbreaking and troubling issues about sexual assault, dehumanization, and aspects of party culture, alcohol, and drug use. It also raises questions around the investigations conducted after the allegations were reported. I want to acknowledge something that can be difficult for an institution to say. We don't have all the answers, but we are committed to investigating and finding the answers our community deserves. I believe we as an administration and we as a community must do better. We must do everything we can to prevent what happened to Jane Doe and everyone before her and anyone after her from ever happening again. In conjunction with our Board of Trustees, I welcome the independent review by an outside law firm into all aspects of Cornell's handling of the 2024 matter, which the board will announce next week. We also support the governor's decision to turn the criminal investigation over to the New York Attorney General. But we will not wait for the investigation or the review to be completed before we act. Where we see opportunities to strengthen prevention and education, student support, mental health and substance use resources, investigative processes or coordination among our university offices, we will act.
0: New York Governor Kathy Hochul says she has lost confidence in the handling of the original investigation.
2: This case has also exposed another problem we need to address, a gap in state law. If someone is too intoxicated to consent, it should not matter whether they chose to use drugs or alcohol. Voluntary intoxication is not a license for sexual assault or gang rape, period. I support closing this loophole.
0: So she appointed Attorney General Letitia James to take over. President Trump says Letitia James?
3: What do you think about New York's governor appointing a special prosecutor in the Cornell rape case, Letitia James?
4: Well, Letitia James is a corrupt person. He's totally corrupt, and I can't imagine it. And I feel badly for whoever she's looking at because they won't get a fair shake.
0: Does that mean Letitia James can't be fair? Think about it. She's a lawyer. She's sworn to uphold the law. She's supposed to follow the evidence wherever it leads. But she's also a politician and a very outspoken politician. And she's already posted on social media in a way that it sounds like she's already made up her mind.
5: Attorney General, on your Facebook page 3 days ago, you wrote, "What this young woman has been forced to endure is horrific and unacceptable. I'm holding her in my heart and in my prayers. To her and to all survivors, you're not alone. We stand with you." But why did you affirm her allegations as fact without doing your own fact-finding investigation? Attorney General, please.
6: I will not comment on a Facebook post.
0: What do you think? Can she be fair? 1-800-859-0957. 1-800-859-0WJR. What do you think of what the president of this university has to say? Let's start with John in Chesterfield. John, welcome to All Talk.
7: I think Letitia James is a political activist, and she's doing this to enrich herself. She's using her position for her own personal gain, and it's a shame on Cornell University and all them people involved. Hey, they were all intoxicated, so I'm stumped with it. All right, that's all I have. Thank you.
0: Thank you, John. I appreciate you listening. I appreciate you calling in. Yeah, for the president of Cornell University to come out now, all this time later, and say that they're going to make sure that this investigation is done correctly. I mean, why wasn't it handled correctly the first time? We talked with Todd Flood, attorney at Flood Law. He said there are all kinds of things that should have been done the first time around. And very concerning to Todd Flood, who has a lot of expertise in this area. Jennifer in Novi says, my concern is the appearance of fairness. Even if Letitia James conducts a completely professional investigation, there are people who will never believe the outcome because of her political reputation. I wonder whether an independent prosecutor would have been a better choice from the beginning. Justice has to be fair, but people also need confidence that it was fair. Yeah, that's what Todd Flood was saying. She could still bring in an independent prosecutor. He thinks she should bring in an independent prosecutor. It's going to be hard for people to think that Letitia James is not being political in this case and is being a pure prosecutor. Let's go to Rod in Plymouth. Rod, welcome to All Talk.
8: Well, you know, I'm first thinking that Kim Worthy should be prosecuting this case, because she's a woman with great, everyone has great respect for her. But, you know, first thing, Kevin, everything that's going on that's being disseminated, just like everyone, John was stumped, Todd Flood, he says there were so many failures. It reminds us of the Larry Nassar cover-up. A lot of things speak of cover-up, even with the Cornell University coming out and saying how dehumanizing this was. The fact is they've already acknowledged that these things happened, and they were convicted in the eyes of Cornell, and they were expelled. But we all know that the evidence has to come into the courtroom. That's a prudent must. And we will see it. And just because Letitia James, in a Facebook post prior to taking on this job, she acknowledges what's already been disseminated and has, you can deduce a lot with what's already been acknowledged and is factual, Kevin.
0: You can. Thank you, Rod. I appreciate you listening. I appreciate you calling in. My experience with universities, though, and schools as well, is they hide a lot of information. They really do. When something bad happens at a school, they don't want it to become a bigger story. They don't want the information to get out of the boundaries of the university. They don't want to send letters home to parents. They don't want the media coming around and asking questions. They want to try and solve the problem or resolve the problem from within. And you can't do that when there's been a sexual assault or an alleged sexual assault. You have to follow the rules. You have to go by the book. And that doesn't always happen. And I think we're going to find out that the university really failed all of its students by not having a thorough investigation, by not calling in the local police departments or the state police on this case, or they could have called in the attorney general from the beginning, realizing how serious of an issue this was. Will they get it right? They need to. We don't know if people are guilty of crimes or not. We need to determine that, and we need a really good, thorough investigation, and I hope that we get one. Lisa says, as a mother of a college student, I'm worried that the alleged victim is getting lost in this political fight. A young woman says something terrible happened to her, and the original investigation ended without charges. If there were mistakes, those need to be examined. I want a fair process for everyone, but I don't want politics to become an excuse to avoid investigating serious allegations. Yes, we need to investigate this thoroughly, even if it was wrongly closed a couple of years ago. It's open now, and let's make sure we get this right. Quick break. It's All Talk. I'm Kevin Dietz.
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16: We've all dealt with a stuffy nose or stubborn cough, and it's easy to write it off as just another seasonal bug. But when we look at everyday conditions like allergic rhinitis and asthma, are those chronic issues hitting certain age groups or families harder than others?
17: It's a wide variety of patients from all ages, from infants with eczema all the way up to adults with asthma and even COPD.
16: That's Dr. Lawrence Pasek, allergist and immunologist at Allergy and Asthma PC in West Bloomfield, who says untreated chronic issues like asthma and severe sinus and nasal conditions can escalate dangerously over time.
17: The asthma can become life-threatening. Also, we have food allergies, which also can be life-threatening. We have allergies to peanuts that most people are aware of, shellfish, and other nuts, and other foods.
16: There are traditional allergy shots during a build-up phase, and Dr. Pasek explains how they work.
17: The allergy shots build up their immunity against things that are normally harmless, but by injecting them, you build up immunity, whereas natural exposure builds up the allergy. The allergy shots build up an immunity that sort of protects them against the onslaught of these allergens.
16: For more information or to make an appointment, call the Allergy and Asthma Center in West Bloomfield at 248-626-5315. I'm Lloyd Jackson for WJR Health Watch.
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18: 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There's some road construction to watch out for on I-696 eastbound from Orchard Lake Road to just past Franklin Road. That's closed your left two lanes and caused some stop-and-go traffic. A disabled vehicle on your left shoulder on I-696 eastbound at DeQuinder Road. And there's also an accident on your left shoulder on I-75 southbound at 12 Mile Road. Some road construction is reduced you down to three lanes on the roadway at I-696 westbound between I-75 and Northwestern Highway. Now WJR Weather First from the Weather Channel. Here's your forecast.
19: And what a beautiful forecast here. Very fall-like as we head on through the next couple of days. Bit of a warming trend, though. 63 today, sunshine, maybe a little cloud. Tonight, mainly clear, 42. Suburbs into the 30s. Tuesday, sunshine after that cool start up to about 65. Wednesday, warmer sunshine, 75. From the Weather Channel, I'm meteorologist Ray Stajikon, 760 WJR, where Michigan comes to talk.
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0: on a Monday morning. I'm Kevin Deeds coming to you from the Golden Tower of the Fisher Building. The number is 1-800-859-0957, 1-800-859-0WJR. Your Detroit Lions lost 32-26 to the Carolina Panthers last night. So our Lions are now 2-2. Here's Coach Dan Campbell.
1: You got guys on the back end that you think can cover, but yet this defense has given up over 31 points per game. How much longer, I guess, can you take of this before you would consider changing the defense?
2: Well, yeah, I'm not talking about all that, man. I'm talking about getting better right now with what we got. And that's what we're going to do. We're going to find a way to get better with what we got.
0: Yeah, Detroit's defense has now allowed at least 30 points in three of its first four games. Carolina piled up 445 yards of offense. Bryce Young finished with 110.7 passing rating. The Panthers ran for 127 yards. The Lions defense is struggling against the run, struggling against the pass, struggling on third down in the red zone on the scoreboard. Coach Campbell says the Lions aren't going into panic mode just yet, but what is going on?
3: The quarter goes to his side. Knee 13 to keep it alive. Goff climbs the pocket, throws. Can Tisdale get there? No, absolutely not. Tackled by Will Lee.
0: Going for it on fourth down, but not converting. Join us now, Anthony Bellino, co-host of Sports Wrap, heard right here on WJR. Good morning, Anthony.
4: Good morning, Kevin. How are you this morning, my friend?
0: I'm a little tired. I stayed up late watching our Lions, and I wasn't too happy. How about you?
4: Yeah, I mean, I'm downtown Charlotte right now as we speak. The weather's great. The people have been very, very nice. I can tell you that much. The stadium was great. Their game day presentation was great. Food was great. Tailgating scene was great. What isn't great? This Detroit Lions defense right now, partner. They are an absolute mess when it comes to, and I was telling some of the folks I was sitting next to, I said, I don't understand why you would do anything but throw the football right now. Bryce Young, I mean, we made him look like Joe Montana last night, so that was a massive issue. And then once the pass game really started going, Chuba Hubbard just started running the ball wherever he wanted to. And what I thought was really interesting about it is they dominated on the offensive line of scrimmage, did the Carolina Panthers, right? And then for the Detroit Lions, we gave away from our offensive perspective, we gave away the line of scrimmage there. I thought Carolina's defensive line did an incredible job being very, very disruptive, getting in the backfield, forcing Jared Goff into some tough throws where he just had to dirt the football, just throw it away. Jahmyr Gibbs couldn't get going. I mean, I'm glad Dan Campbell's not hitting the panic button because the rest of us are.
0: Yeah, when you look at this defense, can we blame it on injuries, or do we have a scheme problem? Do we have a play call problem?
4: I think it's a mix of both. We know that the back end isn't good enough. I'm not telling anything, anybody anything they don't already know, but something is wrong to where Jack Campbell now went from all pro to all question marks. And that just doesn't happen. Like, he's still the same player that he was last year, but why? What is the reasoning behind the positions that he's being put in? Like, he got beaten coverage a couple times last night where, you got to come up and that's your responsibility. Like, stop playing this soft zone. The soft zone that we were playing, that was killing me. I'm watching it. I'm in the stands. And I can't even imagine me on the field licking my chops knowing that, hey, we can pick this defense apart, especially when they're showing, Tet McMillan, we don't have anybody within 10 yards of him. I'm throwing the ball right to him.
0: Yeah, it's tough. It did not look good. People are out there asking, do we need a new defensive coordinator? Would that be just giving up on the season if we did that? I mean, what are your thoughts?
4: No, you can change coordinators. You can change coordinators at any time. We did it last year with the offense. Obviously, it goes through a little bit of a rough patch, but, I hate to see Kelvin Shepard take all the blame, but, he's the one that's got to cook with the ingredients in the kitchen, if you will, right? So, right now, our meal isn't looking very good, so they have to find a way. I know Dan Campbell's very, very loyal. Shep's been with him for a very long time. It's not going to be something that he's going to want to do. But, I mean, if they have to look at it top to bottom and say, we're changing this defense, maybe they don't change the coordinator. Maybe they change the overall scheme and try to figure out, going into next week because you have another road game, then you have a bye week, and the schedule's going to get real tough coming down the stretch. So they've got a lot of figuring out to do in a very short amount of time. But I think Lions fans are upset because you watch the Dallas Cowboys trade, a second and a fifth, over the next two drafts for Joey Porter Jr., a guy that would be available. Now, it's not like he goes in and, you know, is a complete game changer for Dallas, but he helps. I mean, that's a guy in the secondary that would have helped Detroit. I think that that's what fans are most frustrated about, is it doesn't necessarily feel like we're doing everything we can to improve the roster.
0: It sort of feels like we're wasting a really good offense. I mean, we move the ball, we score, but I mean, if you're going to give up 30 plus points, it's hard for any offense to put up that much production week in and week out.
4: No, it's an impossible task, right? I mean, at the end of the day, I know that you got to put up points to win in the NFL. Sure, everybody knows that, but you have to get stops. Right, defense still does win championships. We saw the early 2000s Ravens with one of the worst passing attacks in the history of the league go out and win a Super Bowl because they had Ed Reed and Ray Lewis and guys like that. We need to find out a way defensively to stop anybody from doing anything that they want to do, because last night was another clear-cut example that this is a historically bad defense at this point. Like, this isn't, it's not cute, it's not funny, it's like, no, this is a bad defense, and they won't be a 500 team if they continue to play like this.
0: Yeah, I think people who were circling wins on the schedule circled a win for last night. We did not get that. 2-2, 13 games left. Do we need to panic, or can this coach work through this?
4: I mean, yeah, we can still panic. We can still think that he's going to work through it, but we can absolutely still panic. Sure, 100%. And I think what really compounds it here, Kevin, is the fact that look at the Dylan Larkin situation with the Red Wings. Look at how bad that situation is. Look at the Tigers not doing anything at the deadline year after year and just selling. And it feels like for each one of our teams, hell, look at Michigan football right now. Look at that debacle that took place for the little brown jug over the weekend, right? And it's now, if you're a Detroit or a Michigan sports fan, all of this is just starting to compound, and it's one thing leading to the next. And that's why Lions fans have such a short fuse today, because it's not just this. It's this plus everything else I just mentioned. Who would have thought the Pistons would have the most functional organization out there? It's nuts.
0: Yeah, we're so excited about football season, and we feel like our Spartans are out of it already. We feel like the Wolverines are out of it already. The Lions are not showing us great promise at the start of this. It was a really down and depressing weekend for football fans in the state of Michigan. Anthony Bellino, co-host of Sports Wrap, right here on WJR. Thanks for getting up early. Safe travels back.
4: Thanks, partner. I mean, weekends like that will have me not worrying about sports and going fishing or something.
0: I went golfing yesterday. The weather was perfect. It was fine by me. And then I came home and watched that football game. I should have quit right after the golf and called it. Thanks so much. I appreciate
4: you.
0: All right. We're going to take a quick break. We'll be back. It's All Talk. I'm Kevin Dietz.
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14: Leaders testify. Roxanne Evans, Fox News. AI tech giants and a former Anthropic researcher are testifying before the New York City Council on AI. This as President Trump announced a new superintelligence force. Fox's Alexandria Huff.
15: This task force was announced on Truth Social yesterday, and the aim of it is to coordinate the consumer engagement with the superintelligence companies. Now, tapped to lead this will be Director of National Intelligence Jay Clayton. He's going to report, this entire task force is going to report directly to the president and chief of staff Susie Wiles. Also among those serving on the team, you have FTC Chairman Andrew Ferguson, the Department of War's Chief Technology Officer Emil Michael, and Director of the Office of Personnel Management Scott Cooper. Now, while in Ohio, President Trump was also speaking to staying ahead of China and why that makes data centers necessary. And today, tech leaders from Google, OpenAI, Meta are among those testifying in front of New York City Council for an AI safety hearing today. The council is considering a package of bills to regulate AI.
14: And since President Trump was speaking about staying ahead of China and why that makes data centers necessary, there has been a lot of pushback against data centers in residential neighborhoods over the cost and environmental concerns. The new Supreme Court starts today with some major cases on the docket. Fox's Doug Luzader.
16: We're looking at a lineup of cases here that are going to touch off some heated arguments. Some of the higher profile cases on the docket include immigration rights, questions about the limits of executive power, power of the president, and a big gun rights case involving bans on what critics call assault weapons. Another hot button issue is climate change, as the city of Boulder, Colorado, has sued oil companies over damages it says were caused by climate change. The court will decide whether those lawsuits can move forward under state law. And the new term will also feature more disputes over the power of the executive branch.
14: America's listening to Fox News.
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20: There's an accident that's blocking your left lane on I-75 northbound at University Drive. And your two left lanes are closed due to construction on I-696 eastbound from Orchard Lake Road to just past Franklin Road. An accident on your right shoulder on I-94 westbound at M39. And there's a disabled vehicle on your left shoulder at I-696 eastbound at DeQuinder Road. Now WJR Weather First from the Weather Channel. It's going to be sunny all day today. Still a little chilly outside. It's currently 57 degrees out. And we can expect a high of 63, getting a little warmer later into the day. Clear skies tonight with a low of 42. Tomorrow, it'll be sunny with a high of 67. I'm Dominic Valentini, WJR Traffic and Weather First.
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4: And welcome into the 10 o'clock hour of All Talk on a Monday morning. I hope you're having a fabulous day. I'm Kevin Dietz, coming to you from the Golden Tower of the Fisher Building, bringing you the latest headlines and the stories that everyone is talking about. The Grand Traverse County prosecutor says several cases involving alleged sexual misconduct at Interlaken Center for the Arts remain viable for criminal prosecution. A private investigation commissioned by Interlaken found evidence that nearly 50 adults sexually abused or exploited at least 70 students at the prestigious Northern Michigan Arts Academy and camp over several decades. Prosecutor Noelle Mogenberg says her office is determining how to move forward while taking a trauma-informed approach when contacting people whose allegations date back many years. Many of the allegations involve conduct before the year 2000, making statutes of limitations a major factor in determining whether criminal charges can still be filed. Mogenberg says her office will do everything possible to prosecute cases in which victims want to proceed and prosecutors are not legally barred by the statute of limitations. Detroit Lions wide receiver Jameson Williams will not face criminal charges following an assault investigation in Oakland County. Novi police investigated allegations stemming from an August 6th incident at Williams' home. After reviewing the case, Oakland County prosecutors determined there was insufficient cause to pursue criminal charges. Williams' attorney maintains that the allegations were baseless. The decision ends the immediate criminal investigation without charges as Williams continues his season with the Lions. Detroit's historic Greektown district is welcoming visitors back after approximately 18 months of major road and sidewalk construction. The $20 million project has transformed three blocks of Monroe Street with new granite paving, wider sidewalks, and improved lighting. The improvements were funded entirely with state money as part of an effort to make the entertainment district more attractive and pedestrian-friendly. Some businesses say they lost as much as half their customer traffic during construction, but many are now reporting a rebound as the work nears completion. The next challenge will be sustaining that momentum through the fall and winter months. Homebuyers are facing another financial setback as the average 30-year fixed mortgage rate jumps to 7.28%. According to Reuters, the increase marks the largest one-week rise in mortgage rates in 4 years. Economists point to a sell-off in U.S. Treasury bonds and renewed concerns about inflation as major factors driving borrowing costs higher. Mortgage applications are declining and the purchasing power of a typical home buyer has fallen by approximately $19,000 since the summer. The increase adds pressure to an already expensive housing market, including here in Michigan, where affordability remains a major concern. With just 30 days until the election, new polling shows Democrat Abdul El-Sayed gaining ground against Republican Mike Rogers in Michigan's closely watched U.S. Senate race. A Marist poll gives El-Sayed a 7-point advantage, 51-44%, while a Fox News poll shows a much tighter race, 50-49%, among likely voters. The political forecasting group Sabato's Crystal Ball has now shifted its rating of the race from a toss-up to leans Democratic. The election could help determine which party controls the U.S. Senate, making Michigan one of the country's most closely watched battlegrounds. With absentee ballots already available, the big question is whether the polling reflects a lasting shift or whether voter turnout could change the outcome. Detroit Lions defense and coaching staff are taking most of the blame following Sunday's 32-26 loss to the Carolina Panthers. The Lions linebackers and defensive backs get D grades and the coaching staff a D plus after Carolina rolled up 32 points and repeatedly exploited Detroit's offense.

0: Jared Goff earned an A- after throwing for a season-high 412 yards without a turnover, while Jameson Williams, Sam Laporta, and Isaiah Tesla helped produce a big day through the air. The Lions are now 2-2 on the season. Let's turn to college football. Let's bring in Steve Courtney, WJR Sports Analyst. Not much good news there either, huh, Steve?
1: No, Kev, good morning to you. Hello again, everyone. Yeah, the college football weekend was indeed bleak. We begin with what went down in beautiful Madison, Wisconsin on Saturday afternoon. My Michigan State Spartans falling to those Wisconsin Badgers 31-3. Now, indeed, the Spartans shorthanded Cam Edwards, their fine running back, obviously gone for the year. Jazz Patterson steps in, for the second tilt in a row, he led the Spartans ground attack 62 yards on 18 carries. Marvis Parrish, 11 carries, 36 yards. Alessio Milivojevic, 15 of 32 for 103 yards. Here's the deal. Wisconsin outgained the Spartans 373 to 235 yards. The Badgers defense also limiting the Spartans to 1-6 in fourth down conversions. As a matter of fact, the writing was on the wall relatively early. Wisconsin Cav made four third down conversions on its opening drive. They went 75 yards on 13 plays in 6 minutes 44 seconds to take a 7-0 lead. The bottom line, the depleted Spartans defense just couldn't get off the field. Big reason for that, Badger quarterback Colton Joseph, what an athlete. He broke loose for a 47-yard touchdown run, and he finishes the tilt 9 of 20 throwing, 145 yards, 3 TDs. But here's the thing. He ran for 141 yards on 13 carries. So all of a sudden, the Spartans are reeling. They have lost three straight. Up next, always a special Saturday on the banks of the Red Cedar. Homecoming at Spartan Stadium. 3:30 is the kick. The Spartans will play host to the Fighting Illini of Illinois. We'll have that for you here on WJR. Yours truly with the Tailgate Show getting underway at 12:30. Meanwhile, in the land of 10,000 lakes, the Golden Gopher defense of Minnesota just had an answer. All game long for quarterback Bryce Underwood, the Gophers beat Michigan for the first time since 2014. The Gophers able to hoist that little brown jug in front of their home crowd, Kev, for the first time in 49 years. Now, P.J. Fleck had this to say afterwards. Other than my marriage and my kids being born, this might be the best day of my life. This dude's got a lot of energy, I'll tell you that. The Wolverines had won 35 of their last 38 games in this 134-year-old series. Bryce Underwood, just 10 of 21, 101 yards. He ran 10 times for just 20 yards. He was sacked three times. How about this, Kev? Bryce Underwood has been sacked at least once in 15 consecutive games. That, my friend, the longest streak in FBS. Now, Kyle Whittingham, the new coach at Michigan, had this to say. I've been in this profession 40-some years, and this is the biggest challenge I've had. I promise you, we're going to figure it out. Everything's in play. The Wolverines, by the way, have failed to reach the 20-point mark in four of its five games under Coach Whittingham. So the Wolverines have a bye week to sort through things. They will next be in action hosting Penn State. You talk about a beleaguered team there. That will be on October 17th. Penn State lost to Northwestern. They will host USC on Saturday.
0: Yeah, it'll be interesting to see who's under center when Michigan plays Penn State.
1: Yeah, I mean, you know, social media being what it is, Bryce Underwood is not winning a popularity contest right now. The Michigan offensive staff getting beat up rather severely. A lot of Michigan fans would like to see Tommy Carr and see what he can do.
0: All right, Steve Courtney, WJR Sports Analyst, we appreciate you.
1: Have a great day, Kev.
0: It's All Talk. I'm Kevin Dietz.
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8: 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There's an accident that's blocking your left lane on I-75 northbound at University Drive, and some construction that's blocking your left two lanes on I-696 eastbound from Orchard Lake Road to just past Franklin Road, causing some stop-and-go traffic there. An accident on your right shoulder at I-94 westbound at Southfield Freeway, and look out for a disabled vehicle on your left shoulder at I-696 eastbound at DeQuinder Road. Now WJR Weather First from the Weather Channel, here's your forecast.
9: Been a nice one so far. We're going to roll this Monday afternoon with a mostly sunny forecast. That doesn't mean there may not be any clouds, but I think sun wins this one easily. And for the midweek forecast, right on through midweek, going to look the same. Little warming trend. Low 60s today. Tonight down to the low 40s and clear. 30 suburbs. Tuesday sunshine mid-60s. Wednesday sunshine will sneak into the mid-70s. From the Weather Channel, I'm meteorologist Ray Stigicon, 760 WJR, where Michigan comes to talk.
10: 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Devin Scillian on his new play at Jeff Daniels Purple Rose Theater. And, of course, we'll have a recap on how all of our teams did over the weekend. 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
0: It's All Talk on a Monday morning. I'm Kevin Deese coming to you from the Golden Tower of the Fisher Building. The number is 1-800-859-0957, 1-800-859-0WJR. We're going to take your calls coming up at 10:35, so pick up the phone and be a part of the show. Today we're celebrating World Teachers Day, and I want you to think about something. Outside of our parents and families, is there really anybody that has a greater influence on who we become than our teachers? Think about the teachers you had growing up. I bet you can still remember a few of their names. Maybe one believed in you when nobody else did. Maybe one pushed you harder than you wanted to be pushed. Maybe one helped you discover a talent you didn't know you had. Or maybe one simply made you feel like you mattered. It's a big job. It's a hard job. It's a rewarding job. It's an important job. Let's bring in Dr. John Burney, superintendent of Warren Consolidated Schools. Good morning. How are you?
11: I'm doing well, Kevin. How are you?
0: I'm doing great. I remember my teachers. I remember my first grade teacher, Miss Davran. I remember my seventh grade teacher, Mr. Bond, and my high school English teacher, Mr. McDunn, for different reasons. But I remember their names all these years later because they were so important in who I became. I'm sure you remember teachers as well.
11: Oh, absolutely. Absolutely. When I was in high school, I had a math teacher. His name was Mr. Clark. And I was struggling in his class, and he required me to come to school early every day for extra math tutoring. And on Fridays, to pay him for his service, I had to bring him an Egg McMuffin. and to date myself a little bit, coming up with the $2 to buy that Egg McMuffin every week was sometimes a challenge, but I never failed. And he just, you know, saw potential in me and took the time to care. And I think there's a lot of stories like that that hopefully we can all share.
0: Absolutely. What do you think makes a great teacher?
11: Well, you know, I talk to our young teachers, and we have a program in our district called Teacher Cadet, where these are high school kids that are interested in getting into teaching. And I tell them that it's really about the relationships that you build, and it's really about, first and foremost, caring about the students and making sure that you see your own children in the eyes of the kids that you work with. And I think if you can do that, then the rest of it, you know, we have content specialists, and we have people that can teach you different strategies to use in the classroom. But really at its very core, it's about the relationship that you have with the kids that are in front of you and your ability to see them as people and to help them grow.
0: Yeah, that's amazing. Do you think teachers realize how much they matter? I mean, I just named three teachers. Those three teachers probably had thousands of students that they made a difference in to varying degrees.
11: Well, yeah, and I was a teacher, and I can tell you that over the summer, I got a message from a former student thanking me for being supportive and taking an interest and just being there. And I can't tell you how much that meant to me. You know, I have some friends that, you know, work in the private sector, and they, you know, they get bonuses. But I will tell you, Kevin, sincerely, that's worth more than money to me to get those contacts and to find out, you know, that I made an impact on somebody's life. So if somebody's in the listening audience and their teachers are still out there, let them know, because it's it really makes it worth it.
0: Yeah, I think it's great if you get an opportunity to stay in touch with a teacher, and I know they love it when they hear from people. Do you think teaching has changed a lot in the last 20 or 30 years? Has it become more difficult?
11: I do. I think teaching has gotten more, it's always been a hard job, but I think, Kevin, it's gotten more complex. And when I say more complex, I think about some of the data systems that we have, and I think about some of the things that we measure now that we really didn't measure when I was a kid or when you were a kid. And we know so much more about students, but I think it adds to the complexity of the job. And so I think teaching's always been tough, but I think it's become more complex in the last few years.
0: How do we keep good teachers? How do we get teachers to hang in there and stay in the profession, even though it's a difficult job?
11: Yeah, well, I think part of it is their working conditions, and I think part of it is making sure that they know that they're appreciated. And I on the business side of the ledger, because that's part of my job, Kevin, I always tell our team, there's no, hey, you're a teacher, break on your mortgage, and so I think part of it is how we support schools and making sure that our teachers have good, fair contracts that pay them good wages and give them good benefits. And then I think it's also just engaging them in just really purposeful work. And then I think it's also being supportive of them. When I was a kid, when my dad got a call from one of my teachers, my parents always supported the teachers and always backed them up and always had expectations for me to do what I was asked and to do what was required of me at school. And I think parents don't realize how much that means and how important that is when the teacher has to make that hard and difficult parent phone call home that, someone's son or daughter isn't performing like we want them to. And the parents are supportive and the parents are all in to make sure that they're working with teachers. I think that goes a long way and I think really helps.
0: Yeah, raising children is stressful and it's emotional. But when you deal with a teacher, I think parents need to have some extra patience and understand that these teachers are there just trying to help your kid be as good as they can be. What do you have any advice for parents on how to approach a relationship with their teachers, their kids' teachers?
11: I think it's that old Stephen Covey idea of seek first to understand and then to be understood. Like really, really listen and hear what the teacher's saying, because chances are you have the same agenda that the teacher has, right? We all want the same outcomes. And I think that the more we're able to enter into just an honest, trusting conversation where we really listen to each other and we really work together, I think that's the best approach. Because I would say to you that I have very rarely in my time ever encountered any teachers that didn't like somebody or didn't like a student. We're all here for the right reasons. And so I think working together, we can do a good job.
0: Yeah, I remember having so much emphasis on test scores for myself and for my kids when they went through school. And I look back now and really all I care about is that I learned to love learning. And I don't care what the test scores were anymore.
11: Yeah, I think, you learned to love learning. You learned how to think about issues, which has obviously led you to the work that you've done in your career. But you also learned really important skills away from your parents, like work ethic and cooperation and, politeness and personal responsibility. And I think those are really some of the outcomes, when it really gets down to your son or daughter and the things you want them to walk away from from their education, very rarely is it a test score. I mean, that's important, and it's how we keep the doors open, and it's how we measure our progress. But really, it is about people, and it's about human development.
0: Yeah, and we're, here in Michigan, we're in a bit of a crisis. We're trying to all pull together and get a situation where our reading and math scores improve. And I think a big part of that is teachers showing up and doing their best. And they can do that if we support them, if businesses, communities, and parents all tell them, we got their back and we're rooting for you.
11: Absolutely. And I think I think the other piece of that, Kevin, is all of those stakeholders that you just talked about, really pressing on our policymakers to have a good aligned system. There are several states that we read a lot about in the newspaper that the success that they're having comes from just a truly aligned system between the standards that they're assigning teachers to teach in the classrooms and the assessments that they're giving the kids. And when you have that alignment, you're seeing better results and you're seeing better outcomes and you're seeing more motivated teachers.
0: Dr. John Burney, a superintendent of Warren Consolidated Schools. Always love the conversation. Thank you so much.
11: Thank you.
0: Appreciate it. Yep. My message for teachers today is hang in there. You are appreciated. And I just want to say thank you to all the teachers I had. Thank you so much. It's All Talk. I'm Kevin Dietz.
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17: I'm CJ Papa. All U.S. bombers deployed to that air base in Britain west of London. That was a site of potential terror attack. Are now back at their U.S. bases. Secretary Marco Rubio earlier on Joint Base Andrews.
18: We have confidence in the security of all of our bases because all of our bases are theoretically could be threatened at any moment. And that's why there's so much security built around them.
19: Around a dozen B-1 bombers flew out of the UK in the last few days, some of them only having arrived there in the past week.
17: Fox's Jonathan Hunt, former Speaker of the House Dennis Hastert, who represented Illinois for two decades in Congress, dies at the age of 84. He spent more than a year in prison after leaving Congress in connection with a scheme to hide hush money payments to one of several teens he admitted to molesting when he was a high school wrestling coach. He's the highest ranking U.S. official to ever serve jail time. 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
22: support. That accident has been cleared as well. Some road construction to watch out for on I-696 eastbound from Orchard Lake Road to just past Franklin Road. Your two left lanes are closed there, causing some stop-and-go traffic. And you're reduced to three lanes of traffic on I-696 westbound between I-75 and Northwestern Highway due to some road work. Now WJR Weather First from the Weather Channel. It's going to be sunny all day today. Still a little chilly out there right now. Currently 57 degrees outside. It's going to get a little warmer later in the day with a high of 63. Clear skies tonight with a low of 42. Tomorrow it'll be sunny with a high of 67. I'm Dominic Valentini, WJR Traffic and Weather First.
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0: And it is 10:35. 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Give us a call. Give us a text. Be a part of the conversation. Today is World Teachers Day. Who was your favorite teacher? What did that teacher do for you, and what lesson have you carried with you throughout your life? I think it's a great opportunity to remember the teachers who made a difference in our lives. Think about it. We spend all those years in classrooms listening to teachers, learning to read, learning math, learning history, but they're really great teachers. I think they give you something more. I really think they teach you confidence and discipline and how to think and how to treat people and work hard, and sometimes they see something in you that you haven't really discovered yourself. I still remember teachers that I had, Miss Davern, first grade, St. Hugo. She was awesome. She just taught me that coming to school was fun. She made me look forward to going to school instead of dreading it. That's really important. It made learning a lot easier. Mr. Bond was my seventh grade teacher. He was really big on holding yourself even after school, being a gentleman, being a good person, making sure that you're working as hard as you can, treating people with respect. Those were really important lessons along with what he taught in the classroom. And then Mr. McDonough in high school was probably one of my hardest teachers that I ever had. He was an English teacher, and he had an entire list of books that we had to read. And I'm glad we read them. At the time, it just seemed really hard and a lot of work, but he ended up teaching me that, you know, reading just opens up endless worlds. Every book can take you to a place that you've never been. And words matter. And the more you read, I believe that your vocabulary grows. And as your vocabulary grows, it allows you to communicate with just about anybody. And I don't know if any of those teachers know that they had an impact on me or not. I still meet with Mr. Bond fairly regularly, not regularly enough, but a couple of times a year at least. And we chat, and he knows how important he was to me, and I know that I'm important to him still. But I think it's great if you have an opportunity to let a teacher know that they meant a lot to you. And I had lots of other great teachers too, but those are the three that I think about today on World Teacher Day. Laura Heston, did you have any teachers that you remember for good or for bad or indifferent?
24: Oh yes, I do. I have. We'll start with good. My broadcasting teacher in high school, who I was lucky to have all 4 years, just the way that the classes fell. I mean, he impacted what I'm doing right here, right now, today.
0: Shout out! You got a name?
24: Mr. Smith.
0: Mr. Smith.
24: Yep.
0: All right. I like that. That's good.
24: I had a calc teacher who wasn't so great in high school too, that I recently was telling Devin how it was a bad situation. He ruined my like of math. Let's put it that way. And I actually liked math.
0: Yeah, sometimes they backfire, right?
24: Yeah.
0: Sometimes they backfire. Danielle, did you have any teachers that you remember fondly or not so fondly?
5: I have one, my fifth grade teacher. She was my third and fifth grade teacher. Her name was Miss Hayes. And she taught me how to read, essentially. I knew how to read, but I used to pretend like I didn't so that I would get more one-on-one time. And I think she knew that, so she would give me the one-on-one time for fun. So I remember her the most.
0: Yeah, it's great that all these years later, you remember your teachers. That's funny you had that teacher twice. I had a mother and daughter. I had Miss Currier or Mrs. Currier and then Miss Currier.
5: Oh, wow.
0: And they were both wonderful teachers. They were great teachers. And that's kind of the thing. I don't remember, I kind of remember who was hard and who was easier, but mostly I just remember who made it fun to come to school.
5: I also remember who put me in detention the most.
0: Oh, yes. I remember that as well. no shout outs there. Let's go to Jacqueline in Detroit. Jacqueline, welcome to All Talk.
8: Okay, thank you. Listen, I want to say my favorite teacher was Miss Gloucester at St. Clair Elementary in Detroit. I always took remedial math, and she was my remedial math teacher, well, my math and remedial math teacher. She taught me that math could be a puzzle that could be fun. And in fact, when I got married, she bought me a wedding gift because my mother had kept in contact with her for so long. But also, one of my most favorite teachers was my children's preschool teacher, who also taught me how to teach my children and to become a better parent and to realize that my children would need me more in high school than they needed me in preschool. So, you know, those two people had a great impact on my life.
0: That is fabulous. Thank you for sharing those stories, Jacqueline. Yeah, math as a puzzle, that can be fun. If you got a teacher that can teach you that math is fun, that is a really good teacher. Let's go to Vince in Northville. Vince, welcome to All Talk.
9: Hey, morning. It's a very interesting topic that you got. And the best piece of advice that I was given by a teacher when I was like 15 years old, he looked at us and said, look, your life has intrinsic value for a very, very short, limited of time. Okay, and he goes, remember this, if you waste time in your life, time will waste you. And he says, when you're young, learn as much as you can, become valuable, because next week you're going to be 40. A week after that, you're going to be 60. I just celebrated my 60th birthday in July. And those words ring true. So for anybody out there that's young people, man, don't waste your life. Because time is fleeting. You've only got so much time. And you only got so much intrinsic value to make an impact.
0: Happy birthday, Vince. Thanks for listening. Thanks for sharing. Yeah, time sure is flying by now. I'm 60 as well. I'm 61. I'll be 62 in December. But time is flying by, and it is becoming more and more valuable every year. Tom says his favorite teacher was Mr. Harrison, eighth grade history teacher. He never just gave us dates to memorize. He told stories about the people who lived through those events and made history come alive. I ended up becoming a history buff because of him. 68 years old now, I can still picture him standing in front of that classroom like it was yesterday. Yeah, some teachers just have an ability to, whether it's telling stories from history, but they make the subject just more interesting than a book, you know?
24: Did you find yourself when you were going to school that, you know, more hands-on learning or activities helped you?
0: They did for me.
24: Because we were just chatting in here. Those are the memories and things that I think helped me successfully in school were the more hands-on.
0: Yeah, I could get, I got good grades, but I could read and comprehend something and hold it for a test. Mm-hmm. But the stuff that really stuck with me mm-hmm. was the hands-on stuff. And I still, anytime I go out of town, I find the historical places in that city. I like to find the oldest restaurants in that city, the oldest churches in that. And that's because I had some history teachers who made history come alive for me as mm-hmm. well. And when they're able to do that, whatever the subject is, I think that's how it becomes lasting.
24: And it's tangible, and you can put yourself or imagine yourself there.
0: Yeah. Mary's favorite teacher was Miss Peterson. Shout out Miss Peterson, second grade. Parents were going through a divorce and I was having a really difficult time. She never embarrassed me or asked questions in front of the class. Just made sure I knew somebody cared. Sometimes she would leave a little note on my desk telling me I was doing a good job. I don't remember much of what we studied that year, but I remember her kindness. Yeah, these teachers, they have a big job, not only to teach you how to read and write, teach you math. They're looking out for you. They can tell if you're having problems at home, and they know, you know, how to make you feel better, how to treat you, how to get you through a tough patch. Teachers are wonderful. Happy World Teachers Day. It's All Talk. I'm Kevin Dietz.
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22: 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U.S. 23 northbound between I-96 and M-59 is closed due to an accident, so find an alternate route if you're heading that way. Your left two lanes are closed due to construction on I-696 eastbound from Orchard Lake Road to just past Franklin Road, causing some stop-and-go traffic there. And there's an accident on your right shoulder on I-75 northbound at Grange Hall Road. Also, you reduce to three lanes of traffic on I-696 westbound between I-75 and Northwestern Highway. Some slow traffic as a result of that. Now, WJR Weather First from the Weather Channel. Here's your forecast.
6: Seeing a few clouds. Other than that, through the afternoon hours, looking good. Boy, what a beautiful Monday. That sunshine will be lonely up there with high pressure continuing to keep us dry. 63. Tonight, mainly clear. 42. 30s around the suburbs. So chilly morning Tuesday, maybe a jacket or long sleeves. Sunshine 65 later. Wednesday, a bit milder, sunny 75. From the Weather Channel, I'm meteorologist Ray Stajicon, 760 WJR, where Michigan comes to talk.
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0: It's All Talk on a Monday morning. I'm Kevin Deese coming to you from the Golden Tower of the Fisher Building. The number is 1-800-859-0957, 1-800-859-0WJR. We've been giving shout-outs to favorite teachers over the years. If you have a teacher who made a difference in your life, give us a call, 1-800-859-0957, 1-800-859-0WJR. Dave in Rochester Hills said, I had a teacher who was incredibly demanding, and I couldn't stand him at the time. He insisted we show up on time, finish our assignments, and take responsibility when we made mistakes. Looking back, he was preparing us for life. I've owned a business for 25 years, and those lessons about discipline and hard work have been just as valuable as anything I learned from a textbook. Yeah, it's amazing. We all have teachers we didn't like much at the time. Looking back, we realize they may have been good for us. I wonder if they knew that all along. Sue says, my daughter struggled with reading in elementary school, and one teacher changed everything. Instead of telling her she wasn't keeping up, the teacher found books about subjects my daughter loved and worked with her until she started enjoying reading. Today, she's in college and reads constantly. That teacher didn't just improve her grades. She changed how my daughter saw herself, and our family will always be grateful. 1-800-859-0957, 1-800-859-0WJR. That's amazing. Like, that's a really good teacher. You have a student who's maybe struggling with the material, and you go out and you find another book that maybe the kid finds more interesting, and suddenly they start to learn that book, read that book, because they like the subject, and eventually they come to either like reading or get better at reading, and then they can tackle the work that's being presented to the classroom. That's a great one. Tom says, I think parents need to take more responsibility for their children's education. When I was growing up, if I got in trouble at school, my parents wanted to know what I did wrong. Today, it sometimes seems like the teacher gets blamed for everything. Teachers deserve respect, and kids need to understand that school is a partnership between the family and the classroom. Yeah, I have a friend, close friend, who is a teacher and just retired, actually, and tells me that, you know, for the last 5 years or so, did not want to call parents because parents would come in and would blame the teachers. And when you're trying to help a parent stay connected to what's going on with their child, especially if they're having a problem, you know, that's something through his career that he would normally do, and the parent would appreciate that, and they would try and work it out together to give the kid the best opportunity to succeed as possible. But he tells me in the last 5 years that all of a sudden the teachers are getting called to the principal's office because they let a parent know something was going on. So I don't know how much things have changed in teaching in the last 10 years or so, but you know, when I was there, my parents always took the side of the teachers. They were not too worried what I had to say about whatever reason a teacher was calling for. Jen says, I am a teacher. I can tell you the job is completely different from what it was when I started. We teach academics, but we're also dealing with children who have anxiety, difficult home situations, and all kinds of challenges. Sometimes you spend more time helping a child feel safe and confident than you do teaching a lesson. I love my job, but I wish more people understood what teachers actually do every day. Yeah, another teacher friend of mine teaches young kids, preschoolers, and says that, look, a lot of it's like social work. You are out there, you know, and you have a child come in, and you can sort of tell if a child has had breakfast or not. You can tell if a child had a rough morning. You can tell if a child is maybe experiencing their parents going through something. And we ask our teachers to teach our kids how to read and write, but it's hard to learn to read and to write if you don't have enough food at home, if you're coming to school hungry or traumatized over something that's going on at home. It's just another reason that we should thank our teachers for the jobs that they're doing. All right, I want to turn your attention to another subject. If somebody commits a felon, should they lose their right to own a gun forever? What if that crime happened 20 or 30 years ago? What if they've served their sentence, stayed out of trouble, raised a family, started a business, and became a productive member of society? Should they get a second chance? Well, for the first time in more than three decades, the federal government is reopening a process that could allow certain people with criminal convictions to have their federal firearm rights restored. Joining us now is Barton Morris, an attorney, looking into this. Good morning. How are you?
1: I'm very well. Thank you. How are you?
0: I'm doing great. Tell us about the program.
1: The Department of Justice has saw fit to look at those convicted of felonies, whether that's state or federal felonies, to determine whether they're not dangerous and whether they've paid their debt to society and determine whether they are deserving of having the restoration of their Second Amendment rights to possess a firearm. There's hundreds of thousands of people in this country that are interested in it, that are eligible, that have demonstrated that they are nonviolent individuals, nonviolent convictions, not public safety threats, and that are interested in having their rights restored.
0: This Saturday, October 10th, your office is holding an event called Armed Again Restoration Day. Tell us about it.
1: Well, I just think that there's a lot of questions about how to go about doing this. The rules governing this program are complicated, and the documents necessary and the evidence necessary to demonstrate that somebody is a law-abiding citizen and not a public safety threat are complicated. And so in my effort to help as many people as possible, I wanted to have an event so that we can the first of many, probably, so that we can talk about these things, what I've learned about the federal law and the restoration and state law of firearm rights, and help as many people as I can.
0: Who qualifies for restoration? I know you said it's complicated, but if people are out there listening right now and wondering if they should come to this event, who are we talking to?
1: Just like you said, there's so many people out there that committed a criminal offense. They were convicted of a felony when they were in their teens or in their 20s, and since then have led productive lives. Even after serving significant periods of jail or prison, they've gotten out, completed their parole successfully, and gotten a career, started a family, and are now very productive, law-abiding members of society, often 10, 20, even 30 years without any problems whatsoever. Those are the individuals that can demonstrate that they are eligible and deserving to have their rights restored, and especially those that have committed nonviolent offenses, non-assaultive offenses. Many of these offenses are theft-related, drug-related, alcohol-related, didn't injure anybody. Those are the people that are best qualified.
0: How can people find out about this event? Do you have a phone number or a website?
1: They can go to armedagain.com and learn everything about the event. It is this Saturday in Troy in our office on Big Beaver. And I am presenting myself not only about the restoration of federal and state firearm rights, but also the opportunities that currently exist with regard to having federal convictions removed through the pardon process. And then I have some other professionals that are going to be presenting on like a psychiatric risk assessment that can be used in order to illustrate somebody's not a public safety threat, substance abuse counselor who can perform an analysis to determine whether somebody is no longer abusing drugs and alcohol and that they're no longer a safety threat. So everything that I think that everybody would need in order to put forth a strong and winning application.
0: Attorney Barton Morris, we appreciate it. Thank you so much.
1: Thank you very much.
0: It's All Talk. I'm Kevin Deese.
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7: Tragedy in the Atlantic. Gianna Gelosi, Fox News. Everyone on board a medical plane carrying six people from Bermuda to Boston now presumed dead after the plane vanished over the water Saturday morning.
8: The medical flight company Latitude Air Ambulance issuing the following statement, quote, "We must now face the heartbreaking reality that the four members of our Latitude team, our patient, and the patient's family escort, who were aboard Heartbeat 104, are presumed to have died." All this comes after the Coast Guard suspended its search off Nantucket yesterday for the six people on board after the aircraft lost contact with air traffic control. They write the following, quote, "Saturday, as of sunset, after 66 cumulative hours of continuous searching by the Coast Guard and partner agencies, we express our deepest condolences to the families and loved ones."
7: That is Fox's Todd Pyro. The U.S. Air Force pulling its bombers from a key British air base in response to a suspected Iranian terror plot. Fox's Jonathan Hunt.
9: This is a highly unusual move to redeploy these kind of military assets urgently and from a base thousands of miles from the war zone where they fly their missions. But around a dozen B-1 bombers flew out of the U.K. in the last few days, some of them only having arrived there in the past week, a fact that underscores the urgency with which this removal decision was made. Now, the move follows the arrests last week of six men allegedly involved in a plan to attack RAF Fairford. Details of the alleged plot are still unclear, given that no explosives or other weapons were apparently found in the vans, and all of the men have since been released on bail.
7: And the U.S. is monitoring a suspected fatal plague case in Russia. The State Department aware of the reports of a death and are closely watching, along with the CDC and other agencies. Secretary of State Marco Rubio says they're keeping an eye on it and doesn't think it's cause for alarm. 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
11: 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US 23 northbound between I-96 and M-59 is currently closed due to an accident, so find a different route if you are heading in that direction. There's some road construction that's blocking your two left lanes on I-696 eastbound from Orchard Lake Road to just past Franklin Road, and an accident on your right shoulder at I-75 northbound at Grange Hall Road. Some more construction is blocking your left three lanes on I-696 westbound between I-75 and Northwestern Highway. Now WJR Weather First from the Weather Channel. It's going to be sunny all day today. Still just a little chilly outside, currently 58 degrees out, and we can expect a high of 63 as we get later into today. Clear skies tonight with a low of 42. Tomorrow, it'll be sunny with a high of 67. I'm Dominic Valentini, WJR Traffic and Weather First.
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0: Sports Wrap with Lomas Brown and Anthony Bellino starts at 6. 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
1: 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Text it to 95819. Good luck. Let's take a look at some of the headlines today. A mystery illness is raising concerns in eastern Russia after a laboratory worker at a research institute that studies plague and other dangerous diseases died. Marie Osborne's following the story and joins us now. Hey, Marie.
2: Hi, Kevin. And officials are calling what this person died of as a pneumonia of unknown origin. The researcher is a 28-year-old lab technician at this institute in Siberia. He died last week, prompting authorities to launch extensive anti-epidemic measures. The hospital where she was treated has been placed under quarantine, and reports indicate dozens and maybe nearly 200 people are now being monitored as a precaution. Russian health officials say no pathogens connected to the woman's work have been detected and insist the region's public health situation remains stable. But the case has triggered an emergency meeting of regional disease control officials. Some local leaders have suggested the illness could be linked to the plague, although experts caution that the plague is not easily spread and can be treated with antibiotics if it's caught early. The U.S. State Department is monitoring the situation. Russia is urging the public to rely on official information and avoid speculation. So right now, Kevin, the question is, how much information are we getting from Russian officials? Is that information solid, and is it enough to depend upon?
1: Yeah, is it trustworthy?
2: Exactly.
1: That's the issue. I'm glad to hear that the plague is not easy to spread. I did not know that. That's good.
2: Yes.
1: We don't want to be.
2: We're not in the dark ages.

0: We don't want to be spreading the plague around. All right, Marie, thank you very much. Keep an eye on that for us. Wow. That's the first I heard of that. President Donald Trump unleashed a series of social media attacks, publishing two lengthy posts and a shorter rant during a dispute over daylight savings time. Trump also posted what he claimed was a senator's personal cell phone number. The controversy centers on legislation that would eliminate twice yearly clock changes and make daylight savings time permanent. Republican Senator Tom Cotton opposes the proposal, warning that permanent daylight savings time would force children to travel to school in darkness during winter mornings. Trump argues Americans want more daylight in the evening, turning a debate over changing the clocks into a public political confrontation. This was Donald Trump.
1: We want to get away from this ridiculous way and custom of every twice a year, turning your clocks back, turning your clocks forward, being late for dinner, being late for very important meetings. It's ridiculous. And if you look at the public, they agree. That's a 100% issue. 65%, I'll give you an example. Right now we're sitting out here. It's light. It's nice. If you come down here in another 3 weeks, it'll be dark. It'll be, who wants it? We want our sunlight in the afternoon. But more importantly than that, we don't want to change clocks twice a year. It's very expensive. It's got many problems, even crime, as crazy as it sounds. When you have light, you have much less crime.
0: Republicans are seizing on Democratic opposition to stricter voter identification requirements as a campaign issue ahead of the November midterm elections. The GOP argues that requiring identification to vote is a common sense election security measure, particularly because identification is already required for so many everyday activities. Voter ID requirements already exist in 36 states, including 23 that require photo identification and 13 that accept other forms of identification. Democrats argue that tougher requirements could prevent eligible Americans from voting, particularly those who lack acceptable identification or easy access to documents. Senate Democratic leader Chuck Schumer says Democrats support voter ID in principle, but oppose the Republican-backed Save America Act because they believe its additional requirements could disenfranchise legitimate voters. This is Donald Trump.
1: Let me ask you, so why would anybody vote against voter ID? Because they want to cheat. Why would anybody vote against proof of citizenship? Because they want to cheat. But they're good. You know, they're pretty good. They got the greatest line of crap. You know, they'll say, we voted against it because it's racist. How is it racist? We're trying to figure out. It's racist. How'd you do? Everything's racist with them. You know, it's racist. Why'd you vote against voter ID? It's racist. Oh, okay. Let's see. Let's figure that one out. These people are sick. They suffer from massive Trump derangement syndrome.
0: In college football over the weekend, Wisconsin beat Michigan State 31-3, and Michigan lost to Minnesota 20-14, which is bringing some tough questions to Michigan coach Kyle Whittingham.
2: I'm still trying to figure it out. I've been in this profession 40 plus years, and this is maybe the biggest challenge I've had. And we will get it figured out. I promise you that. I'm not sure what the timeline is, but I promise you we'll get it figured out at some juncture. And but right now we have a lot of answers that we got to come up with because we got so many deficiencies.
0: House Democratic leader Hakeem Jeffries is sharply criticizing Defense Secretary Pete Hegseth over the ongoing war in Iran. Jeffries calls the conflict a reckless war of choice and is demanding an immediate end to the fighting. The Democratic leader is challenging the administration's decision to continue military operations. His criticism shows the political divide in Washington over the war and how the United States should proceed. This is Hakeem Jeffries.
3: We should end the war now. There's no reason that this needs to drag on a day more.
0: It's All Talk. I'm Kevin Dietz.
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13: US 23 northbound between I-96 and M-59 is currently closed due to an accident, so find an alternate route if you're heading in that direction. Some road construction is blocking your two left lanes on I-696 eastbound from Orchard Lake Road to just past Franklin Road. That's causing some stop-and-go traffic. And there's an accident on the right shoulder of I-75 northbound at Grange Hall Road. Another wreck on the right shoulder of Southfield Freeway northbound at I-96 to watch out for, and there's some construction that's blocking your right lane at I-94 westbound between North River Road and Harper Avenue, causing some stop-and-go traffic. Now WJR Weather First from the Weather Channel. Here's your forecast.
14: Well, I've been looking good so far on this Monday, and what a beautiful forecast here. Very fall-like as we head on through the next couple of days. Bit of a warming trend, though. 63 today, sunshine, maybe a little cloud. Tonight, mainly clear, 42. Suburbs into the 30s. Tuesday, sunshine after that cool start up to about 65. Wednesday, warmer sunshine, 75. From the Weather Channel, I'm meteorologist Ray Stajicon, 760 WJR, where Michigan comes to talk.
15: Coming up 2 o'clock Monday on JR Afternoon, we're talking Lions, baby. Sunday night football against the Carolina Panthers. Has Detroit done it again? A victory Monday, perhaps? All that and so much more. 760 WJR.

0: Talk on a Monday morning. I'm Kevin Deese coming to you from the Golden Tower of the Fisher Building. The number is 1-800-859-0957. 1-800-859-0WJR. We're going to take your calls and read your text coming up at 11:35. So pick up the phone and be a part of the conversation. Here's an interesting story from the Detroit News. John James appears to be distancing himself from Donald Trump, at least on his campaign website. It's kind of interesting. Before Michigan's August primary, James was proudly displaying his relationship with President Trump. According to the Detroit News, the Republican candidate for governor featured a picture of himself standing next to Trump on his campaign homepage. Right underneath the picture were the words "Trump endorsed." His Facebook cover photo featured Trump, and his campaign had released an advertisement emphasizing that James has stood with Trump. But now the picture with Trump is gone from the homepage. His Facebook cover photo now features James with his family, and that earlier campaign ad is no longer on the homepage. The YouTube link to the ad is also unavailable. So what's changed? Well, maybe the audience. In the Republican primary, Donald Trump's endorsement was a tremendous asset for John James. It helped him appeal to Republican voters, but now James needs independents, moderates, and even some Democrats if he wants to become Michigan's next governor. Joining us now is Dennis Darnoy of Densar Consulting. Good morning. How are you?
1: Good morning. Thanks for having me on, Kevin. I appreciate it.
0: I appreciate you being here. This is pretty routine stuff, but it's pretty interesting to watch. And there's going to be a debate this week. I wonder if it will come up. I guess the bigger question is, you know, is Donald Trump helpful or hurtful for John James? And I guess it's a little of both, probably.
1: It is a little bit of both, and we've seen this, you know, across the country. The president's poll numbers are, dragging Republicans, down in many states, and so you're seeing Republicans trying to get back on to maybe a more local message and less of a national message that the president likes to bring in. But look, I mean, this is something we see across multiple cycles. In 2006, when George W. Bush was had a lot of backlash to the war in Iraq, you saw Republicans distance themselves from him then. In 2014, Democrats running in red states criticized President Obama and even kind of skirted issues or questions about whether they had voted for him or not. So, 29 days out before people go to the ballot box, it's not unusual to see candidates try to maybe mitigate areas that could be causing them a little bit of difficulty. And as you said, it's not just, solidifying Republican voters, but also appealing to independent voters or ticket splitters who are, at this point in time, kind of now focusing on the race, saying, what's important to me and who's speaking to the issues that I care about.
0: How important was Donald Trump in the primary? Did John James need to, show that he was Trump's guy in order to beat Perry Johnson and Mike Cox, or might he have been able to do it while downplaying that endorsement?
1: I think in a Republican primary, the president's endorsement is a golden ticket. And, to have that endorsement, it effectively killed any conversation of that in that race. At that point in time, it looked like Perry Johnson was moving up a little bit in the polls. Mike Cox was certainly making his argument and had said that he was going to stay in until the end regardless. Obviously, that changed. But the fact of the matter is that once that endorsement came in collectively across the board, you saw, one candidate, Senator Nesbitt, drop out immediately and endorse John James. So again, that in the primary, to have the president's endorsement is something that is incredibly important, and obviously in this case really ended the race as a race.
0: So I guess candidates across the country are making decisions like this, I guess, based on how popular or unpopular Donald Trump is in each state, because in some states he's popular still. But Michigan, not so much. I don't remember the last poll, but I think it was around 60% disapproval in Michigan. Could it be that high?
1: Yeah, it is that high. It's the approval rate, hovering in the 30s. And a lot of it, honestly, is issue specific. You know, for example, you know, we're seeing here gas prices in Michigan, $1.50 more per gallon than where they were last year. Diesel's up 27% from a year ago. And obviously in a community or, you know, a state that's heavily dependent on the agricultural community for, economic, livelihood, you know, that's certainly not good. 61% of voters here in Michigan say the tariffs on Canada are bad for our economy. So again, that's another issue that's very specific to Michigan that Republican candidates kind of have to navigate as they're making their way across these next 29 days.
0: How would you compare what John James has done with his website, taking photos of Donald Trump down, compared to Abdul El-Sayed, who's running for Senate, who was deleting tweets, deleting content? Are they the same thing or are they different?
1: Well, I think they're a little bit different in the sense of in El-Sayed's case. I mean, he's taking down positions that he took, you know, and statements that run very contrary to where most Michigan voters are, and trying to sort of erase that history. I don't think that, you know, that John James is trying to erase this history from Donald Trump. I mean, it's certainly there. The president has endorsed him through, you know, all of his races here in Michigan. I think everyone knows that, again, as you mentioned, the president supported him in his primary run this time. I think, you know, again, replacing a picture of the president with replacing and putting in a picture of your family is a lot different from trying to pretend that you never said that you wanted to defund the police or abolish ICE.
0: Is this a big enough deal that some Trump supporters might turn on John James, or does he have their support locked up?
1: Yeah, you know, that's a great question, and that's an interesting one because, I mean, when you look at the polling, the one thing, you know, recent polling here in Michigan, the one thing that's a little bit disconcerting if you're the John James camp is 97% of Dems are full in support, for Benson. Right now, the latest polling shows only 93% Republican support for John James. There's a little bit of consolidation that hasn't occurred after the primary. So there is a little bit of concern, again, not just with the John James race, but with, you know, other races where candidates have done this, that by sort of distancing yourself, even just visually from the president, might have a bit of an impact on his hardcore supporters. And we do have to remember that John James only won the primary with 50%. You know, Perry Johnson took 35, and Mike Cox, who wasn't even a candidate at that point, still took another, you know, 13 or so. So, you know, again, I think John's done a good job trying to consolidate Republican support heading into the general election, but the latest polling shows that there's even still more work to go, and with 29 days left before the election, that's a tough haul.
0: Yeah, 29 days. How important is the debate between John James and Jocelyn Benson this week?
1: Yeah, I mean, I think it is. We're looking, you know, when we look at, let's say, the absentee ballot voters, you know, we had roughly, you know, 1.8 million people vote in 4 years ago, absentee. Right now, we have about 95,000 people who have returned their ballots. And so I think, obviously, there's still a lot of votes out there to be gotten. And again, probably a lot of, you know, independents and maybe moderate Republicans and maybe centrist Democrats. So again, making a good argument and showing the people of the state where you're going to lead us in 4 years is probably more important than just attacking. So hopefully, you know, if you're in the John James camp, you're going to see a very positive and forward-looking agenda and not just, you know, re-litigating what's occurred over the past 8 years.
0: Not likely to be a knockout punch either way.
1: Yeah. I mean, again, there's probably not that going to happen, but I do think that you have to convince voters and show them that this is what I'm going to do when I become governor, not just sitting there and saying, you know, we dislike this person or this party. There has to be a positive element that says, this is, if I am your next governor, this is where I'm going to take the state. And hopefully we'll see that from the candidates, you know, in a couple of days.
0: Dennis Darnoy, Denstar Consulting, we appreciate the conversation. Thanks so much.
1: Thanks. Have a great day.
0: All right, you too. Yep, we're going to take your calls next. 1-800-859-0WJR. It's All Talk. I'm Kevin Dietz.
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8: Fox News, I'm Roxanne Evans. The Supreme Court starts a new term. Fox's Doug Luzader.
9: We're looking at a lineup of cases here that are going to touch off some heated arguments.
8: Well, those major cases testing presidential power, immigration, gun rights, and climate change. The U.S. is removing all of its bombers from RAF Fairford in England after security concerns at the base last month. Secretary of State Marco Rubio.
10: We have confidence in the security of all of our bases because all of our bases are theoretically could be threatened at any moment. And that's why there's so much security built around them. And with the Brits, we've worked very closely for a very long time, including on this investigation.
8: Well, six people were taken into custody on suspicion of terrorism offenses before being released on bail amid the ongoing probe. 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
12: It's 23 northbound between I-96 and M-59. It's currently closed due to an accident, so find a different route if you're heading in that direction. That accident reported on earlier at Southfield Freeway northbound at I-96 has been cleared. There's some construction to watch out for, though. Your two left lanes are closed on I-696 eastbound from Orchard Lake Road to just past Franklin Road. Some stop-and-go traffic there as a result of that. And there's an accident on your right shoulder at I-75 northbound at Grange Hall Road. Now WJR Weather First from the Weather Channel. It's going to be sunny today, but still a little chilly out. Currently, it is 58 degrees. We can expect a high of 63 as we get into later today. Clear skies tonight with a low of 42. Tomorrow, it'll be sunny with a high of 76. I'm Dominic Valentini, WJR Traffic and Weather First.
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0: And it is 11:36. That means it is your turn to talk. 1-800-859-0957. 1-800-859-0WJR. Give us a call. Give us a text. Be a part of the conversation. Why are we still changing the clocks twice a year? On November 1st, we're scheduled to fall back again. President Trump says he's done with it. He's pushing the Senate to pass the Sunshine Protection Act, which would end the twice-a-year clock change and make daylight savings time permanent.
25: Way and we want to get away from this ridiculous way and custom of every twice a year turning your clocks back, turning your clocks forward, being late for dinner, being late for very important meetings. It's ridiculous. And if you look at the public, they agree. That's a 100% issue. 65%, I'll give you an example. Right now we're sitting out here. It's light. It's nice. If you come down here in another 3 weeks, it'll be dark. It'll be, who wants it? We want our sunlight in the afternoon. But more importantly than that, we don't want to change clocks twice a year. It's very expensive. It's got many problems. Even crime, as crazy as it sounds, when you have light, you have much less crime.
0: What do you think? 1-800-859-0957, 1-800-859-0WJR. Should we keep changing the clocks the way we're doing it now? Or permanent daylight savings time? Or permanent standard time? The House passed the bill in July by a big bipartisan vote, 308-117. It wasn't even close in the House. But there's a problem with the Senate. Republican Senator Tom Cotton of Arkansas is among those opposed to making daylight savings time permanent. His argument is, what about the mornings? If we keep daylight savings time all year, winter sunrise could come very late in some parts of the country. Kids could be standing at a bus stop in darkness. People would be driving to work in darkness. And we've actually tried something like this before. Do you remember this? During the energy crisis in the 1970s, the country temporarily moved toward year-round daylight savings time, and dark winter mornings proved deeply unpopular. I can see the point. If you have kids that are trying to get to school and they have to stand at the bus stop and it's pitch dark for that hour, I can see why you would want it. Personally, I'd like it more sunshine later in the evening, like Donald Trump says, but my kids are grown. Maybe when my grandkids come around, I will think differently about that. What do you think? Should we stop changing the clocks? If we stop, which time would you prefer? Would you prefer it to be always light in the morning or always lighter in the evening and dark in the morning? 1-800-859-0957, 1-800-859-0WJL. Let's go to Pat in Richmond. Pat, welcome to All Talk.
1: Hey, Kevin. Appreciate taking my call. It's a ridiculous position that people say, well, the school children might get hit by a car in the morning. I mean, this could easily take place in the evening when it's dark in the evening. And nowadays, children are much more, usually the parents drive them to school, buses stop right at the person's house to pick them up. So it's really become a red herring when they throw that out.
0: Would you like to stop changing the clocks?
1: Correct.
0: And you
1: leave it like it is.
0: Keep it light later in the evening.
1: More light in the evening. It's more productive for society.
0: Appreciate it. Thanks, Pat. Appreciate you listening. Appreciate you calling in, sharing your thoughts on this. What do you think? Should we keep changing the clocks? It's pretty annoying, honestly. They say it really messes up your sleep pattern. It's not the healthiest thing in the world. But if you lock them in, which one do you do? Do you keep it lighter in the morning or lighter at night? Let's go to Dennis in Ferndale. Dennis, welcome to All Talk.
2: Yeah. I would rather see it in the evening, more daylight in the evening. But like I said, I'm an empty nester now. My grandkids are growing up and then getting ready to graduate. But, you know, I can understand having daylight in the morning. But me, as a contractor, I'm a retired contractor now. But back in the day, I was wanting to have more daylight in the evening and then.
0: Yeah, I don't want to get up early and spend some daylight. I want to have daylight last a little later into the afternoon, into the evening, so I can extend whatever I'm doing after work. Otherwise, you get out of work, it's already dark. You come home, you're gonna sit on your couch. It's like it's nice to be able to do some activities after work.
2: Yeah,
0: I'm with you, Dennis.
2: I'm with you. I am with you on that.
0: All right, I appreciate you listening. I appreciate you calling in. Let's go to Jason. Jason, welcome to All Talk.
3: Hello.
0: How you doing?
3: All right. I'm waiting in line at Burger King for my food. So.
0: All right. Do you want us to let you go, or do you want to weigh in on daylight savings?
3: No, I'm just sitting here in line. So
0: okay. What do you think?
3: Listening.
0: All right. What do you think?
3: I think. Well, I don't. It don't really bother me that much, but you know, I just leave it the way it is now. I like the daylight at night.
0: Mm-hmm.
3: I'd rather it be light at 10 o'clock in the summer. Well, a person just ran. Oh, that's my coworker running into me.
0: What a day, Jason.
3: I'm sitting here getting bumped from behind in the drive-thru line. And look
0: you're,
3: up, it's my
0: you're just trying to have
3: behind.
0: It your way, and it's not going your way. Thanks for calling in, Jason. We appreciate it. Let's go to John in St. Clair Shores. John, welcome to All Talk.
4: Hey, Kevin, it's John McCandless. As you know, I spent a lot of time in the Navy,
0: mm-hmm.
4: and it's crazy. I mean, there's 24 time zones. what gets me is Indianapolis does, and a couple other cities do not change their time. And it's crazy. A lot of people don't know that. They're trying to get a flight or have a business call or whatever. So.
0: Yeah, you're right. You're right. Some states don't do it. It's interesting. It got through the House easily, but not the Senate. Let's go to Mary in St. Clair Shores. Mary, welcome to All Talk.
16: Hey, listen, this has been a sore subject for me. I'm an empty nester now, but when my children were young, you know, if you look at the studies of how much sleep young people need, And when you contrast that with all of these sports activities after school, et cetera, these kids are sleep deprived.
0: Yeah, let the kids go to school later.
16: Exactly.
0: Right? Then we don't have to worry about whether it won't be dark. Let them go to school a little later.
16: Yeah.
0: All right.
16: So why can't we do that? Is it the teachers' unions, et cetera? So it's an issue that needs to be addressed. And yes, we do. It's too dark for kids at 7 o'clock in the morning, but we need more light at the end of the day. So the schools need to step up.
0: All right, Mary. Thanks for listening. It's All Talk. I'm Kevin Dietz.
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27: 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US 23 northbound between I-96 and M-59 is closed due to an accident, so find a different route if you're heading in that direction. I-696 eastbound from Orchard Lake Road to just past Franklin Road is having some road construction. Your left 2 lanes are blocked there. That's causing some stop-and-go traffic. There's an accident on your right shoulder on I-75 northbound at Grange Hall Road and some construction on I-94 westbound between North River Road and Harper Avenue is blocking your right lane, causing some slow traffic. Now WJR, weather first from the Weather Channel. Here's your forecast.
7: Been a nice one so far. We're going to roll this Monday afternoon with a mostly sunny forecast. That doesn't mean there may not be any clouds, but I think sun wins this one easily. And for the midweek forecast, right on through midweek, going to look the same. A warming trend. Low 60s today. Tonight down to the low 40s and clear. 30 suburbs. Tuesday sunshine mid-60s. Wednesday sunshine will sneak into the mid-70s. From the Weather Channel, I'm meteorologist Ray Stigicon, 760 WJR, where Michigan comes to talk.
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0: It's All Talk on a Monday morning. I'm Kevin Deese coming to you from the Golden Tower of the Fisher Building. Today's All Talk All-Star recognized that black women and girls who experienced sexual violence weren't always getting the attention, understanding, or culturally appropriate support they need. There can be shame, isolation, and sometimes there's a feeling that nobody is listening. She knew that something had to change, so she decided to change it herself. Her name is Kalima Johnson, and she founded the Sasha Center in Detroit. Sasha stands for Sexual Assault Services for Holistic Healing and Awareness. It's an organization dedicated to helping survivors of sexual violence heal, rebuild their confidence, and reclaim their lives. And here's what makes her story particularly interesting. Kalima isn't just a social worker and advocate. She's also a poet, a former Detroit rapper, an educator, a nationally recognized expert in helping people heal from trauma. She's even worked with professional sports organizations, including the NBA, on relationship safety and healthy relationships. But perhaps her most important work has been right here in Detroit, creating a place where people who have experienced sexual assault can find understanding, support, and hope. Kalima Johnson, founder and CEO of Sasha Center, is this week's All Talk All-Star. Good morning. How are you?
11: I am great, Kevin. How are you?
0: I am doing great. Thank you so much for the work that you do, and thank you so much for joining us to tell us more about this. How did it all begin?
11: Well, after I got my master's degree in social work at Wayne State University, my first job was a social worker civilian at the Detroit Police Department in their Rape Counseling Center, which is now called the Victim Assistance Program. And I was there for about 10 years, and I learned through those systems and trying to advocate that there was something missing for black women and girls, particularly in this geographic space of Detroit. And so a few years after I left the police department, I went to teach at Mary Grove College, and part of my tenure promotion was for me to start this nonprofit. So I started the nonprofit with some amazing people, artists, and, you know, just folks who were really interested in trying to center the lived experiences of black women and girls who've experienced gender-based violence. And our focus, of course, is on sexual assault. And I'm just so happy to be able to still provide the service, even though it's a sad thing or it's a thing that's, you know, full of trauma and hurt and pain. The good news is that Sasha Center is here to try to help restore some joy and restore some healing and some practices that people can engage in to help them feel better.
0: Yeah, what were some of the things that you saw were missing, where you felt there was a gap you could fill?
11: I think the gap that I could feel, or that we all could feel by developing Sasha Center, is there was an issue where there weren't any support groups going on. Like, larger organizations really are bogged down with crisis work or bogged down with, you know, the day-to-day stuff, and they rarely could really get a really active support group going on. So that's why Sasha Center just wanted to specifically focus on support groups. And fortunately, we have great partnerships with larger organizations, and we actually go to the shelters and to, you know, different places where black women are, and we provide these services. And I really want to be clear, we provide services to all people. Anyone can come. We don't care how you identify, what your race is, all of that. You know, we really welcome diversity. And so I really want to be clear about that, that we center the lived experiences, which means that we use literature, we use books and all kinds of tools that come from the thoughts, the scholarship of black women and, you know, girls who are saying, hey, this is what's happening to me, this is what's happening in my community, here's a side of the story that maybe no one has heard. And we use all of those things to help everyone heal.
0: So if somebody comes to the Sasha Center, what happens? When someone reaches out for help, what happens next?
11: Absolutely. The first thing they do is we teach them how to sign up for our support groups, and then they just join. We really try to, as a part of our culturally specific practice, is make it easy for people to join us at any time. So if you see an event that's advertised by the Sasha Center, if you see a support group that's advertised by the Sasha Center, we usually provide the links, electronically. But we also go into community and we do tabling at different events, and we show people how to sign up for our groups right there on the spot. So if anyone wants to interact with us, they can give us a call at 888-865-7055, and we can walk them through all the steps that they need to take to join us in our groups. And some of our groups happen in community, and some of our groups actually happen virtually as well.
0: Is it okay if it's something that happened decades earlier? Because so many people don't ask for help right away. Sometimes it takes a long time for them to be able to actually start to deal with it.
11: Absolutely, Kevin. Thank you so much for asking that question. It doesn't matter if it happened 20 years ago or 20 hours ago. It doesn't matter how and what context your consent was not honored. It could have been on a college campus. As you know, we're talking about that with Cornell 7 right now. It could be in a classroom at your high school. It could be in your family. It could be a stranger. We don't care. If your consent was not honored and you experienced a sexual trauma, then this is the place for you.
0: How important is it to be heard?
11: I think it's extremely important to be heard because, well, here's the thing. I think, if you don't mind me giving a twist on this, more importantly, is it's really good to teach people how to listen. Mm. So those who are listening right now who, first of all, if someone discloses to you that they've been sexually assaulted, you are a special person, and there's a way to respond to that. And I want the public to hear this. If someone tells you that they've been sexually assaulted, there are three things you can say. I believe you, it's not your fault, and how can I help? And when we do that, what we do is we push back against victim blaming. We push back against all the rape culture that we are always inundated with every day around making jokes about rape and things like that, and it lets that person know right away that they are safe. But also I want to say it is important to be heard, because if you're holding that stuff in and if you're keeping it like to yourself and you're not really getting in community and actually being able to have a safe place to share those stories, they can eat you alive and they can keep you from being the best person that you came out here to be or that you were born to be. I think it's extremely important that people know, especially those who have experienced this, you do not have to suffer about it alone. You do not have to problem solve alone. You do not have to try to figure it out alone. And there are so many myths and facts that are, myths that are out here that we actually face with facts about what it means to be a person who's experienced sexual assault. And a lot of times, again, once folks are interacting with, like, the criminal justice system or even in the hospitals, we've come across people who have biases about people for whatever reason and for experiences for whatever reason. And a lot of times it's easier for us to say, well, why were you out so late, or what were you wearing, or what were you smoking or drinking? Because then it makes us feel safer, because we'll say to ourselves quietly, oh, I would never do that, so thereby I'm safe. But that's not how sexual assault works. Sexual assault is about power and control, and it doesn't matter what situation you're in, people need to actively choose not to rape.
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11: I'm so glad you said that. We have two events coming up. 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They can go to Eventbrite to sign up for that. We're offering 4.5 social work CEUs, and in collaboration with the Michigan Coalition in Domestic and Sexual Violence. 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Or you can meet us at our October 28th event, The Power of Partnerships, Advancing Healing in Our Community. It's all free. Well, I'm going to say the 28th event is free. The 17th event is not free. But for just general information, if you want to know more about us, visit us at www.sashacenter.org, or you can follow us on Instagram. We have a page at Sasha Center, or you can actually follow us on Facebook at Sasha Center. And then, of course, our phone number is 888-865-7055. We are not a crisis organization, but we can refer you to a crisis organization if that's what you need, meaning that our phone number does not operate 24 hours a day. We will call you back within 24 to 48 hours just to make sure that you know exactly what you need to interact with us.
0: Kalima Johnson, founder and CEO of the Sasha Center, this week's All Talk All Star. Thank you for the work you do. We appreciate you.
11: Thank you so much, Kevin. I appreciate you, too.
0: All right. That's going to do it for All Talk. The great Paul W. Smith in Focus is next.
12: Kevin Harlan here for Westwood One. 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
20: Reassurance after a big move. I'm Lisa Brady, Fox News. Following the U.S. withdrawal of all B-1 bombers from an airbase in the U.K., Vice President J.D. Vance just telling reporters,
28: "We do feel with some confidence that the Iranians are, you know, they're trying to do what the Iranian state has done for 49 years, which is engage in acts of terrorism against the United States and against a lot of other people as well. So we are being extremely cautious, and that's all I'd say about that."
20: The New York Times reporting there had been new threats about an Iran-backed plot against the airbase, already believed to be the target of a terror plot that remains under investigation, with six suspects arrested by British counter-terror police released on bail, including one with dual UK and Iranian citizenship. Vance is heading to Alaska as he and President Trump continue an effort to rally midterm turnout for Republicans. A multi-vehicle crash in Florida leaves a school bus on its roof, killing at least two people, including a student.
29: A Chevy Malibu is said to have crossed the double yellow line on a Polk County, Florida road early this morning, crashing into a school bus with 39 people on board. Grady Judd is the sheriff in Polk County.
30: It was a terrible, tragic morning. We had a beautiful 10th grade girl lose her life. She was in the bus.
29: That bus struck other vehicles before overturning. A second person, a driver of a Jeep, was also killed. Dozens others were taken to area hospitals. The investigation is ongoing.
20: Fox's Evan Brown in Miami. The U.S. monitoring reports of a possible pneumonic plague death in Russia.
31: A lab worker at a plague institute lab in Siberia has passed away from this mysterious illness, and Russian authorities have responded by contact tracing hundreds of people, quarantine a couple of dozen.
20: Fox's Jillian Turner. For now, the World Health Organization says the threat to the general public is low. 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
1: Well, it's Monday. I know sometimes I try to treat Monday with the enthusiasm that we close out the week with on Friday. To that I say, on this Monday, bah humbug.

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1: Years and years ago under the old ownership, but yeah. Under the new owners, went there the first time, and service and food, everything was top-notch.
2: Tom Celani, Dario Bergamo, and why can't I... did you happen to see the other guy? The other guy's name, he's a big deal. He's a very nice man. He owns a billion restaurants.
1: I think the company's Mitchell something.
2: Cameron Mitchell.
1: That's
2: okay,
1: it.
2: That helped me, yeah.
1: Yeah.
2: Cameron Mitchell is a partner there, and I'll tell you, they're exquisite.
1: Yeah.
2: I think they are. I mean, did you have a great meal?
1: Well, yeah. Yeah, I mean, and the thing is, with Big Rock was cool because, you know, splurged a little bit, and I was able to get a nice steak I wouldn't normally get you know, on
2: Good.
1: My own.
2: Good.
1: But, you know, they also have Italian options there, too. So if you
2: Good
1: want
2: food.
1: Pasta or chicken, you know, you don't have to spend... you can spend $100 on an entree, but you can also get some for $25, $30 as well there, too.
2: Well, so that's important to note. That's good news. Well, I'm glad that you and Chelsea had a good time. So then we depend on... we were depending on the Lions to be successful for the weekend, but then we go through the Red Wings starting their season to booze.
1: Yeah.
2: And somebody else wanting to be traded.
1: Right. Not even in the country. Edmondson, they haven't been able to reach a contract all summer. And I guess the Wings took his name off his locker. And then he said, all right, I guess I'm going to go to Sweden and train with my team. And now he's asking for a trade, which is really annoying because the Quinn Hughes from the Minnesota Wild, they wanted Edvinson for Quinn Hughes. And so if we would have made that trade back then, we would have got a all-star defenseman. And now we're just kind of sitting here rudderless.
2: Well, that's a lot of information that's I don't pay too much attention to. But if you'd like to hear more of that tonight, a special guest host will be in Sports Wrap. And you just heard from him.
1: We'll probably be talking mostly Lions, though, but yes.
2: Well, Lomas is going to join us in a little bit and talk a little bit about the Lions. But so they had no answers for the Carolina Panthers. They lost 32-26 in Charlotte. Michigan blew a 14-7 halftime lead in Minnesota, losing to the Golden Gophers 20-14, falling to 3-2 on the season. That guy, that Barstool guy.
1: Portnoy.
2: Portnoy, who checks out pizzas and talks sports, is calling the season over for the Michigan Wolverines. And he is a Michigan Wolverine, like, you know.
1: Yeah, I mean, I think playoff hopes are dashed. So in that respect, it is over. I mean, hopefully they can at least go 7-5 and make a bowl game. But, I mean, outside the playoffs, I mean, who really wants to go to bowl games anymore? Most teams sit them out.
2: Michigan has a bye this coming week, and there are people questioning whether Bryce Underwood will be the quarterback again or not. You know, no one was protecting him. He was just, it was open season on him like no one was there.
1: Michigan's offensive line is terrible. I mean, they can only run with Underwood. If they try to run with any of their running backs, it goes nowhere.
2: Yeah, it's true.
1: So,
2: but there's still people asking if Tommy Carr, grandson of Lloyd Carr, the great one, might start as quarterback. We don't know. There's no quarterback controversy at Michigan State. The backup quarterback, Cam, got hurt, so he's not going to be starting. But the Spartans lost 31-3 to the Badgers.
1: Yeah. It was just ugly. The Lions were supposed to save the weekend. They were favored.
2: Supposed to be the favored by 6 or something.
1: Yeah.
2: I don't remember exactly. All right, on to serious stories. Keep an eye on the plague coming out of a research lab, not China this time, but our other dear friend. Well, I get along with him really well. Russia. And what is, we'll have to find out the difference between pneumonic plague and, didn't you ever used to hear of bubonic
1: plague? Yeah, bubonic plague was the one that wiped out

0: most of Europe back, you know, a couple centuries
1: ago.
0: Well,
1: this one's no piece of cake. It's not a good one, but we'll find out more about that. And then, you know, it's been bothering me about all the people rallying and complaining about Krista Pike's failed execution. The warden resigned in embarrassment and blah, blah, blah. Let me explain something to you. This is a terrible, terrible human being who was sentenced to death and I hope will still be put to death and the sentence carried out. It's only in America we'd have them in the ER and trying to save their life so that we can kill them again.
0: Yeah, that is kind of odd.
1: Very odd, and spending money. But please, the name is not Krista Pike that you should remember. It's Colleen Slemmer. Never heard the name, have you? Colleen Slemmer is the 19-year-old girl that was brutally tortured. They tortured her. They beat her. They carved a pentagram in her chest while she was still alive. And then they killed her. Colleen Slemmer was 19, and this Krista Pike's been living since that happened in 1995. So she got plenty of years in after getting the death penalty. So please, don't be singing the praises and going, oh, Krista Pike, oh no. Please, give me a break. Unless you're also on the cheerleading squad for Luigi, which also makes no sense. Glad I got that off my chest. I woke up about 3 in the morning with that, and I couldn't stand it. Anything else, Michael?
0: No, we have a lot to get to on the show. You know, this story of a possible serial killer in Lansing that Marie's going to tell us more about is quite disturbing.
1: Yes. I had forgotten about that one. I saw that one earlier. We might have a serial killer in Lansing. Okay. Let's hold it together. Happy birthday, Bud Denker, Susie Feezy. And if it's your birthday, happy birthday to you. If it's your anniversary, happy anniversary to you as well. We're underway on this Monday, October 5th, 2026. Paul W. Smith, In Focus, WJR. What a beautiful weekend. What a beautiful day today. But much of the weekend, blue sky, sunshine, it's just, this is one of the loveliest times of the year, don't you agree? Enjoy it, take it in, put it in the memory banks, because we're going to need to call upon this great weather not too long from now. 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
8: That construction project on I-696 eastbound from Orchard Lake Road to just past Franklin Road, really slowing folks down right now. That's blocking your two left lanes. It's going to be scheduled throughout this entire fall. 75 southbound at Otter Creek Road. We have an accident blocking your right lane there. And more construction blocking your right lane on I-94 westbound between North River Road and Harper Avenue. You're slow from M59. That's scheduled until 8 p.m. Tuesday. Now WJR Weather First from the Weather Channel. Plenty of sun today, a little cooler with a high of 62. Right now it's 59 degrees. Clear skies for tonight will drop down to 42. More sun for Tuesday, a little warmer, a high of 67. I'm Rich Luzensky, WJR Traffic and Weather First.
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0: Open up this day, this Monday, after a... there were many things that happened during the weekend that were good. It just wasn't football related. Meanwhile, we always like to start off with Nolan Finley, editorial page editor of the Detroit News, co-author of The Civility Book, A Guide to Building Bridges Across the Political Divide. Nolan Finley and his friend Stephen Henderson with Lynn Golodner. I saw this latest column. In fact, I grabbed it and cut it out, cut the page out. The headline, "This election smells a lot like 2018. I'm afraid I have to agree with you, not 100%, but 1,000%. Nolan, good afternoon.
1: Good afternoon, Paul. Hope you're well.
0: I am well, and I hope you're well, too. And I fear there are people out there who are so upset with our president that they think the best way at getting back at him is voting in all the Democrats, socialists, communists, whatever else they might be, or just plain good old-fashioned Democrats. And I would only say to them, look, he's in office for two more years, and you're going to live with your votes for 6 years or more, because once people get in, it's hard to get them out. Yeah. And I this is where that expression, you've used it, I've used it, don't cut your nose off to spite your face.
1: Right. Yeah, and I think that's what's going on here. You say, you know, you hear from people daily. I'm hearing from people hourly saying, well, you know, Trump. And, you know, this election is all about Donald Trump. It's not, you know, take the candidates, I think, matter very little. You can forget about Rogers or El Sayed or Benson or James. What people are deciding on is Donald Trump. They're not weighing the value of the candidates against one another. They're weighing them against how much resentment they have toward the president. And so, you know, I think, you know, this president should realize that.
0: It's unbelievable how unaware he is.
1: Well, he keeps, he's not stupid. So you have to wonder, this isn't intentional, this constant antagonizing of the electorate, this constant sort of abuse of the norms, and just seeing how angry he can get people. I think he enjoys the heck out of it.
0: When he says to a crowd, I want you to pretend that I'm on the ballot. Mr. President, that's why the Republicans are going to get killed, possibly. It could be great. It could be the silent majority steps up again and we are surprised, you and I. But it doesn't smell that way.
1: No, too many people who are, you know, too many people are admitting, yeah, I know maybe it's not my best interest to elect socialists and anti-Semites or whatever, but are doing it anyway because, you know, the orange man. And I get it, you know, I get how frustrated people are. There is no reason we're sitting here in a month before election looking at gasoline prices, you know, flirting around $5 a gallon. Donald Trump did that. There's a direct line between his actions.
0: Well, but let's not forget the Democrats had a hand in Michigan to change that by dropping 50, 60 cents a gallon. But, of course, that would have been bad for the election. And so, once again, the Democrats have shown that they always choose their party over us, the people. Republicans might do the same, but they're not so smart. They aren't as organized as the Democrats in this way. But not one Democrat voted to do that. And then they go on break. And the reason they didn't do it is because it would maybe be positive for this administration. But you have to remember, folks, we're paying 50, 60 cents more a gallon now, right now, because of the Democrats, who could have snapped their fingers and changed that, but wouldn't do it because it might hurt the Democrat Party.
1: Well, the party that caused the problem always fares worse than the party that refuses to solve it. That's just the way it is. And, you know, Donald Trump's tariffs have contributed to this affordability misery. his the high cost of housing and what have you. And people are just fed up with that. So, you know, I don't, you can, yeah, Democrats had a chance to fix, give some relief, and it's despicable that they didn't, but they're politicians, and there's no political benefit in letting Republicans off the hook here.
0: So what is it? I think it is today 29 days to, I don't keep track of these things very well, but I thought I heard yesterday somebody say 30 days till election time, but
1: I think it's 29 days.
0: Could be
1: 29 or 30. I mean, I think it's too late for anything dramatic to turn this thing around, even if the strait opened and even if all of Europe started pumping diesel fuel into the system. It's not going to show up in time, too. People are already voting. I got my ballot last week. Haven't filled it out yet, I mean, but that's procrastination rather than indecision.
0: Right. I'll tell you, the voters get upset. They did this to George W. Bush when they were, quote-unquote, right, as you put it, fed up with him. But then we sometimes put people in office. You gotta, well, this can go either way. Scratch your head and say why.
1: Well, think about this part, Paul. We got 15 members of our congressional delegation, 13 House members and two senators. Three or four of them could end up being socialists on January 1st. I mean, that's more what you would expect from California than Michigan.
0: And look at California. That's nothing to look to emulate in any way except maybe the weather. And even that, I'm suspect, because while you're enjoying the weather, wait for that next big earthquake that is coming. So I don't get it at all. I really don't. And
1: well,
0: I do get it with the young people. The young people love these guys.
1: Yeah.
0: And that's our fault for not doing anything when we saw them being indoctrinated, brainwashed in college.
1: But look, Paul, I mean, we've been through what total Democratic control in Lansing looks like. And it ended up with a lot of anti-growth policies that are, oh, guess what, working against growth in our state. And yet here we are about to do it again.
0: Look at the state of education in our state and how far we've fallen under mostly Democrat control. I don't get it. I don't get it. I do not get it. But, you know.
1: Well, you know, it's not hard to get. I mean, Donald Trump has made the Republican Party untouchable.
0: But you have to, I guess people can't look beyond Donald Trump when he goes out and spends our money at a time when we're all worried about our money and starts running stupid commercials with him walking down a hall doing a voiceover.
1: Every day something else to keep him.
0: It's as if he's doing this on purpose to destroy the Republican Party.
1: I was convinced 10 years ago that was his mission, more so today, because he's certainly pulling it off.
0: He's been, at least with all the things he hasn't been successful at, he's certainly been successful at this.
1: But when it's done, Paul, and when this is all, you know, a done deal after the election, I think, you know, conservatives, true conservatives, have to start, you know, finding their voice. They've been silent. They've been afraid to speak out this last decade. You know, there's been a huge price for speaking out for true conservative values over this MAGA crap we've been going through. The conservatives got to get a hold of their movement. Whether that's within the Republican Party or without, I think the mission has to be reviving traditional conservative values.
0: Nolan Findlay, editorial page editor for the Detroit News. Thank you, my friend. Nice talking with you as always.
1: Thank you, buddy. Bye.
0: Have a good week. Andy Arena coming up. We've got lots to talk with the director of the Detroit Crime Commission, former special agent in charge of the Detroit FBI office. Stay with us here on WJR.
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6: 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Here's Lloyd Jackson.
7: While seasonal sniffles are frustrating, other allergies can turn dangerous in a matter of seconds. From severe food reactions to sudden insect stings, painful skin conditions, knowing your triggers isn't just about control. It can be a matter of life and death. Dr. Lawrence Pasek, allergist and immunologist with Allergy and Asthma PC in West Bloomfield, talks about why some individuals develop life-threatening sensitivities and others don't.
8: It's all genetics, a combination of genetics and exposure. You have to have the genetic predisposition, then you have to have the exposure to the allergen in great enough quantity over a long enough period of time, and then you become allergic.
7: For some people dealing with a severe food allergy or dangerous reaction to a bee sting, the stakes could be higher. Dr. Pasek talks about how quickly an untreated or mismanaged reaction could turn life-threatening.
8: It can occur within minutes of the ingestion of the food or the bee sting. That you have a fatal anaphylactic reaction. That's why we always insist that patients carry with them epinephrine to treat it.
7: Dr. Pasek says his patients are given a protocol on how to treat any reaction, and for food allergies, there are sometimes accidental contaminations in restaurants.
8: And now we have a new medication for people that seem to have repeated accidental ingestions that given on a monthly basis, the injection will prevent a severe reaction to these small quantity accidental ingestions.
7: For more information or to make an appointment, call the Allergy and Asthma Center in West Bloomfield at 248-626-5315. I'm Lloyd Jackson for WJR Health Watch.
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0: This is a note from literally the girl next door. We grew up together on Tremont Street in Monroe. Marie Merman Lyon sends me pithy comments from time to time, and I pass them along from time to time. She says, "If only people could see past the current price of gas to the overall better relationship with the Middle East, a stronger NATO, more jobs coming home, better prices on medications, lower taxes. I think Trump hurts himself with traditional Republicans with his nasty comments, but apparently there is a group of people who love the nasty comments. I forgot to mention the border. When you consider the nasty tricks that Hillary and her crew pulled on Trump that lasted years, causing division, it seems to me that Democrats care less about the country than they do about hating Trump. They primarily hate him because he is not a rule follower, so they feel like they're trying to play a game and they don't know what the rules are." All right, Riri, I appreciate your thoughts always. Something to chew on there. Andy Arena is the director of the Detroit Crime Commission, former special agent in charge of the FBI Detroit office, and we've got, unfortunately, Andy, too many things to talk about. Good afternoon. Welcome back.
10: Hey, Paul. Good afternoon.
0: One of the worst things going right now are the people who are crying and moaning for Krista Pike, forgetting altogether about Colleen Slemmer. That's the 19-year-old that Krista Pike brutally tortured, beat, carved a pentagram into her chest while she was alive, and then killing her. I don't care at all about Krista Pike. They're getting her better if she doesn't die in the emergency room or in intensive care. They get her better just to put her to death again, except there'll be a huge hue and cry for people saying, oh, she suffered enough. No, Colleen Slemmer suffered more than enough at the hands of this monster, Krista Pike, who, by the way, while in prison, tried to strangle a fellow inmate with a shoestring. I mean, this is not a good person. And what's going on with people? They're like backing the bad people. Forget about Luigi, the insurance man killer, and these other people that like start to get a fan club. Andy, have you ever seen anything like it?
10: Well, you know, Paul, it's social media, and these things just kind of take on a life of their own. You know, it was interesting to me was, you know, in the old West, if they tried to hang in and it didn't work, you got to go free. So I'm not sure that's going to happen here, obviously.
0: I hope
10: but,
0: not.
10: You know, Paul, I don't know if you and I ever talked about it. I'm not a big death penalty guy. To me, that life in prison is, man, it's a miserable existence in solitary confinement. I've had a couple of guys I put in jail that did that, and man, you live with it the rest of your life. You know, you're not put out of it quickly. But you know, these appeals and everything, these things take for decades.
0: Well, yeah, this all happened in like 1995 or something. I mean, it's been going on forever.
10: It's crazy.
0: So I understand that. I do.
10: Yeah.
0: But let's get to something else that's going on, because I know you've prepared some information on the latest on this horrific Cornell rape case. This is just, whatever could go wrong seemingly has gone wrong here.
10: Yeah, you know, I was talking to our mutual friend, Todd Flood, this morning, the great defense attorney, And we were just kind of comparing notes and talking about this. You know, it really kind of it comes down to two things. It's consent of the victim and then the thoroughness of the investigation, the review by the university and by the district attorney. And, you know, New York's got a really strange volunteer. It's called the Voluntary Intoxication Law, and it really kind of goes to consent, right? So if a potential victim initiates the intoxication, you know, at what point are they not able to give consent? So I think that law gives the voluntariness of the intoxication. So I think that came into play here, and it's really putting a spotlight on that. It's a strange law. I mean, most states don't have that. And then, as I said, the thoroughness of the investigation. What did the DA look at? What did he, was he given the Title IX investigation by Cornell? What did the university do? And you just said, well, it's a mess. The whole thing is a mess.
0: Well, no one brings up, except me, the district attorney's statement from the beginning. And he said, Jane Doe's sworn statement from November of 2024 did not allege that she was drugged against her will or gang raped. On the contrary, Jane Doe's statement described her participation in drug use and sexual conduct as voluntary, conscious, and consensual. My office obviously did not and could not have based our November 2024 decision on the allegations in a civil lawsuit that would not be filed until nearly 2 years later. No one ever gives, I don't know who this district attorney is, but I mean, give him a break. He worked on what he had. All this other information came up later. I still blame the Cornell University, police, for not getting the local police involved. And maybe the district attorney, give me your opinion, maybe the district attorney should have said, wait a minute, where's the local police? Why don't I have a report from them?
10: Yeah, I think what it goes to, Paul, is it's going to be obviously the finger pointing starting now, right? Everybody's, the DA saying, well, I wasn't given this stuff. The police department, I was just reading this morning, they're coming out saying, well, what you read was the summary. You didn't look at all the underlying documentation. Now, why they didn't point out, the social media posts, these other things that they allegedly had that the DA didn't see, I think that probably should have went in the summary, right? But how far did they delve? So I think that really the finger pointing is going to kind of do this. What do they call it, CYA? I think that's going to start.
0: Yeah, there's a lot of that. Yeah, but what we know, no matter what, is we don't deal with these things properly. We haven't for years. And even when we thought we were getting better at it, we haven't gotten better at it. And we need to. I mean, this is just unacceptable 100%. In every way.
10: 100%. And it goes beyond that. It's the culture on the campus. How did the university handle it? How did the Title IX investigation? It's just, there's so many missed
0: opportunities. How do boys think this is even remotely okay?
10: Yep, you're 100% right.
0: Man, oh man. There's just a lot going on here, and I'm glad we've got Andy Arena around. Anything else that you wanted to mention or talk about, Andy?
10: No, Paul, it's always good to talk to you. Unfortunately, we didn't never really talk about fun things, right?
0: It's good to talk to you, but I go, oh no, something's wrong. We've got to have Andy on. But I do love having you on, and I promise you, one of these times we'll have you on without something horrific going on, okay?
10: Oh, well, I'm going to hold you to that, Paul.
0: All right. Mike Parsons, make a note of that, please. That's Andy Arena, director of the Detroit Crime Commission, former special agent in charge of the FBI Detroit office, and he allows us to lean on him often. I wish it wasn't so often that we have to, but we do, and we're glad we can. It's 1244 at WJR. You know, my friend Dr. Saul Kogan's patients at the Nerve and Disc Institute tell two stories. 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Non-surgical, non-invasive intra-disc neutrosis for severe or chronic back pain from spinal stenosis, bulging and herniated discs, sciatica, and degenerative disc disease. And then there's the Knee Restore RX for osteoarthritis and meniscus tears. And both of those have helped thousands avoid spine surgery and knee replacements. And they do it all without shots, pills, or downtime. In fact, one patient said, and I quote, "I came in with a bulging disc I've had since my 20s. I'd be limping after playing pickleball. A coach said his back was fixed at the Nerve and Disc Institute, and all without surgery. 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The results are nothing short of miraculous." End of quote. I want you to mention in this month of October, WJR. 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
18: 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Construction slows you down on I-696 eastbound from Orchard Lake Road to just past Franklin, and we still have that accident on I-75 southbound at Otter Creek Road. Now WJR Weather First from the Weather Channel. Sunny today, highs in the low 60s. Clear skies tonight, a low of 42, sunny and 68 for Tuesday. I'm Rich Luzenski, WJR Traffic and Weather First.
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0: Well, Lansing police are working on five unsolved deaths involving what they now call unhoused men along Lansing's River Trail. The men all died in the last year, and now there are concerns the cases, in fact, could be connected. WJR's Marie Osborne joins us with the latest on the investigation. Good afternoon, Marie.
19: Hello there, Paul. So police are saying all five of these cases happened along roughly a one-mile stretch of the trail. Again, as you said, over the last year, most of the victims suffered severe blunt force injuries, often during the early morning hours while they may have been sleeping. One case involved a fatal stabbing, and a suspect has already been charged with that particular death. For people living on the streets, though, this violence has heightened fears. Some that have been interviewed say they are very, very fearful. Lansing Police Chief Robert Backus says investigators are actively examining each and every case and have not ruled out the possibility that they somehow might be related, but right now he doesn't want to draw any conclusions and says that none have been reached. Some of the residents and family members of the victims are questioning whether enough attention has been paid to these deaths, calling for stronger efforts to improve safety along this trail. Police say limited surveillance footage and a lack of witnesses certainly complicating the investigations. And Paul, they're asking anybody with information to please call the Lansing Police Department.
0: Well, and they are now, you know, when the hot spotlight is shining on them from the media now involved, and yourself included, they are now saying, hey, we need the public to know we are investigating all of these cases. The fact that they all happened where they did and that they all were, they think each man was lying down or sleeping at the time they were attacked. So, I mean, there's plenty of reason to at least wonder if they're all connected. And if they are all connected, we have the possibility of this situation that we don't want to think about a masked killer.
19: Yes, absolutely. You know, one of the problems here is that when people are unhoused or homeless, they often, you know, get forgotten, certainly in the media and in the public domain. So bringing a light to this is very, very important. These lives are, they're human life, they matter. And when I did a little research on this, I found that back in the 70s, there was a serial killer. He became known as the East Lansing serial killer. Had four victims. This was in 77 to 78. This person is now serving time, the person who was tried and convicted of this crime. So, sadly, not the first time that this, you know, the spotlight's been
0: there. It happens, and then there's, you know, we're always very careful on all these kinds of stories because then there are people who are copycats. Mm. And say, wow, I'd love to get that kind of attention. So I never will when they capture this person, and they will, I'm never going to say their name, ever give them that kind of, a serial killer deserves no attention except the attention they get being thrown in a jail cell for the rest of their lives or being put to death, if that comes into the question. But you've done something that I was hesitant to ask, but you've opened the door, and I'm so glad you did, Marie.
19: Oh, dear.
0: No, I don't think it's bad, but I don't know. I do want to know when and why they went from calling people homeless to unhoused. And I love the fact that you said for unhoused or homeless people. You used them both.
19: I did only because I think people are not quite used to using that other terminology.
0: Why did we have to start using other terminology?
19: Okay, so here's kind of what I've been told by people who work in the, who work with people who are unhoused or homeless, however you want to term that. People who are homeless, it refers to people that don't have a permanent resident, a residence, people that are living on the street. And it's just better to use unhoused, or people prefer to use that, just because it's more of a situation where at this moment you are without housing. So you know, hopefully all of us have housing, but just at this moment you don't have housing. So there is a bit of a difference in these terms. And I just kind of like to go with what the experts who work in this field, what are they saying? How do they use the terminology? I personally like to use what they say.
0: Well, I appreciate you doing that. That's because you're the good news person you are, our WJR Director of Community Affairs and News. It does not change anything. As much as people want to think that it changes something, it doesn't. They're unhoused or they're homeless, whichever you want to call it. We need to fix that problem, whatever it's called. By the way, think about this. Would flock cameras help in the Lansing River Trail investigations? Well, you bet they would, but we don't want those.
19: Mm-hmm. Yeah, those are tough questions, Paul. Tough questions, really.
0: Thank you, Marie.
19: Good job
0: as always. 12:57 at News Talk 760.
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22: Two more stops on a midterm blitz. I'm Lisa Brady, Fox News, as the president and vice president rally voters in what are usually Republican-friendly states.
23: President Trump flies to Nebraska for a rally alongside Republican Senator Pete Ricketts, who is facing a surprisingly close race against independent challenger Dan Osborne. Vice President J.D. Vance is making his way to Alaska to stump for Republican Dan Sullivan.
24: A really great guy, a Marine Corps veteran, and just somebody really need to keep in the United States Senate.
23: Polling shows Sullivan in toss-up territory against former Democratic Congresswoman Mary Peltola. President Trump is also expected to campaign this week in Texas and upstate New York.
22: Fox's Jared Halpern at the White House. Michigan's Democratic Party just confirming former President Obama will attend a campaign rally in Detroit later this month with multiple candidates, including progressive Abdul Al-Sayed, who's facing former Republican Congressman Mike Rogers in a key Senate race. Just before heading to Alaska, Vice President Vance also telling reporters this about the U.S. military withdrawing B-1 bombers from an air base in England.
24: Well, I think that we're going to be as careful as we possibly can be.
22: Counterterrorism police in Britain recently arrested and released six suspects, including a dual U.K. and Iranian citizen, in a possible plot to target that air base. Vance says the U.S. has some confidence the Iranians are trying to engage in acts of terrorism, and so they're being extremely cautious. New rules aimed at improving transparency on health care pricing and a warning to companies not to try to get around the requirements.
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1: Which, it's out there. It's on Jefferson Avenue in Harrison Township. And the beautiful thing is, and Dean is the owner. Dean's a great guy, and his beautiful wife, Kristen. You know what I was thinking when I was there? Because I go there now with Mike Shadowski, the shelving.com guy. You know, he's a nice sponsor on WJR. So Mike Shadowski, and we go there. It's kind of our thing there on Jefferson Avenue in Harrison Township. But it, so I told Dean if he gives me a shirt, I'll wear it. So I it was just washed, so I'll wear it maybe tomorrow.
2: We have so many. Go ahead.
1: It says Luigi's 1953, and I realized that's when I was started also.
2: Wow.
1: So me and Luigi's, we both started in 1953.
2: A limited edition Paul W. Smith established 1953 shirt.
1: Well, that's a good idea, too. So what I realized was that Dean and Kristen always have reliably good food. I mean, always.
2: And
1: it's like the Beirut. My friends, Labib and Karen Hajar in Toledo at the Beirut. These are places where the food is always reliably good, and it's reasonably, very reasonably priced. Those are gems.
2: Right. We have so many good Italian restaurants around here that every time we try one, I say, oh, we got to come back to this place. And we've got like a list of like 20 places we've got to go back to.
1: We are, and you should, because they need us. Mm-hmm. They need our support. So I've been saving this newspaper since September 23rd.
2: Oh, wow.
1: With our friend, ex-news anchor, tries his hand at playwriting, Devin Skillian, is on the front page. And you and I talked, and we said, we got to have Devin on.
2: Right.
1: So we are. He's coming up next. Also, I want to salute Bill Ford and the entire Ford team, Jim Farley, everybody there, for paying tribute to, I already mentioned last week that we lost just a lion of a man who supported Detroit and the DIA and so many good things. And that, of course, was Richard Manoogian, born in 1936 and just passed away. And it says, Ford Motor Company celebrates the life of Richard Manoogian, a trusted friend whose tireless devotion to Michigan and its people set a shining example of generosity and service. We extend our heartfelt condolences to his family and all who loved him. And for many reasons, it would take too long to go into, I'm one of those people who loved Richard Manoogian and his wife, Jane. We just lost a good one. And that's all I can say. Supreme Court's beginning a new 9-month term today. Doesn't it seem kind of like they just stopped?
2: I think, it's almost like they follow the school schedule, because I think they I think they adjourned in late June, and now it's early October, and they're back at it. So,
1: yeah.
2: And it always seems like every election is the most important, consequential election of our lives. This is Supreme Court session seems like it's the most important and consequential Supreme Court session of our lives.
1: The case, let's see here, okay, so they have a multi-billion-dollar dispute first on the docket. The case, one of the most consequential climate fights to reach the court in years, centers on an effort to hold major oil companies like ExxonMobil liable for damages tied to planet-warming pollution. Unlikely, I think, that they can do that. But we'll see.
2: Sounds consequential, though, Paul.
1: It does sound consequential. In the coming weeks, the justices will also decide whether to take up President Trump's defamation battle with magazine columnist E. Jean Carroll.
2: Wow, that's made it all the way to the Supreme Court already.
1: Yeah, that's. I would say that's not so consequential. On the other hand, his mass cancellation of federal research grants, they'll be trying to decide what a president can and cannot do. The administration's ban on transgender Americans serving in the military, and a Second Amendment challenge to bans on AR-15 rifles.
2: Well, all very hot button issues.
1: Yeah, they're kind of that's what

0: they are, kind of.
1: Yeah.
0: Hot button issues. I'm thinking, who's making up this docket? And what are they basing it on? I'm hope they're
1: Fox
0: young
1: news producers.
0: Yeah, I'm hoping that their young clerks are not doing this, because it's going to be based on social media and a lot of other stuff.
1: Yeah, life's a TV show now.
0: Isn't that the unfortunate truth, my friend? What else? What else is on your mind that you would like to mention or bring up right now? Anything in particular? No, not football.
1: Yeah, I'm trying to track somebody down to talk about the Russian plague for tomorrow. But
0: yeah, we should.
1: It's so kind of new that I've reached out to a couple entities that are normally pretty reliable, and they're like, we really don't know enough about it yet, but I'm working on it because, you know, COVID started in China, and it seemed like it would never make it over to our shores. And from what I've heard about this plague, it's not as contagious, but it's still of concern.
0: Pretty doggone contagious, but not as.
1: Right.
0: One of the most important things is we have to hope that they're telling us the truth,
1: right,
0: which is not even a 50-50 chance.
1: Right.
0: If it's Russia or China. So we'll see.
1: So we can get somebody on. Yeah,
0: I want to know the difference, like I asked before, between pneumonic and bubonic plague.
1: Right. So I'm already on the case because it's kind of seems like it came out of nowhere. And so I'm trying to find someone who can speak on it with a good deal of authority.
0: Finally, another not so important issue in our relentless positive radio. Apparently Six Flags bought Cedar Point. I might have missed that.
1: Yeah, I think the Six Flags parent company bought Cedar Point's parent company.
0: Okay. You know, in the end, it's going to be one person that owns everything in the country. And I think we know who that might be. But anyway, so Six Flags is testing new names for Cedar Point. You know what? That's like the Pine Knob mistake.
1: Right.
0: That's almost like the Tiger Stadium mistake, but I more fully understand it. But Fifth Third deserves to call it Fifth Third Park. God bless them. But Cedar Point is Cedar Point. Why would you want to change it to Six Flags of North Ohio?
1: Right. I mean, how boring and generic. I would have thought one of the things you were buying with Cedar Point is the Cedar Point name. Everyone in Michigan, Ohio, probably all the surrounding states, know exactly what you're talking about with Cedar Point.
0: Right. And let's keep it that way. Come on, Six Flags.
1: Like, you go to somebody and say, you want to go to Six Flags of North Ohio. No, that sounds boring. Let's go to Cedar Point.
0: if I have to choose, I'm going to go to Cedar Point instead of Six Flags of North Ohio.
1: Right.
2: I don't think they're going to change the name. They have Canada's Wonderland or Toronto's Wonderland, and that's a Six Flags thing. And I had no idea until I looked it up.
1: Well, no, they sent out a survey.
0: They're testing the waters, and if they get enough reaction like ours, they won't change it.
2: Yeah, I don't think they will.
1: I can't wait to go to Six Flags over Central Florida when they buy Disney or whatever.
0: Oh, man. How are those parks doing? They're so expensive. How are they doing?
1: They've got to be doing well, but yeah, you're right. They are expensive. I mean, I remember we looked into going to Disneyland, just us. It's like $1,000 would be a bargain. It's like, okay, I don't need to go to Disney that much. And even like Cedar Point's $100 a ticket now. It's crazy.
0: No. Oh boy. Well, I heartily recommend, even if it, and most families do have to save up to do it, but I think it's been a long time, but at least anything Disney is generally worth it.
1: Right.
0: Especially when you go down to Florida, Walt Disney World, and you see Epcot Center and the Animal Kingdom, and you see all those things. It's very exciting. And now the other guys, I can't remember what they're called.
1: But Six Flags.
0: Six Flags.
1: What, like Universal? And,
0: yeah, Universal. Okay. Don't they have like a Harry Potter thing like that? Yeah. All right, we got to go. Coming up, I'll tell you about a way for you to win a luxury tropical vacation for your family. That's coming up in just a moment here with Paul W. Smith on WJR. 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
1: We still have that accident blocking your right lane on I-75 southbound at Otter Creek Road. That's causing stop and go from Elm Avenue. Only your left lane is open in the construction zone. I-696 westbound between 75 and Losser. We still have that road work reducing your roadway to 3 lanes. Traffic has now shifted onto the eastbound lane. It's going to be that way through November.
11: and more repairs on I-94 westbound between Greenfield Road and Wayne Road. You're slow from Michigan Avenue. Now WJR weather first from the Weather Channel. Plenty of sun today, a little cooler. Right now it's 60 degrees. Clear skies for tonight, a low of 42. More sun for Tuesday, a little warmer with a high of 67. I'm Rich Luzinski, WJR traffic and weather first.
12: Coming up, 2 o'clock Monday on JR Afternoon. We're talking Lions, baby. Sunday night football against the Carolina Panthers. Has Detroit done it again? A victory Monday, perhaps? All that and so much more. 760 WJR.
0: I love this man, this next guest of ours. We all know him. I've been lucky enough to know him a little bit better just from circumstances. We miss him on television, but he is doing so many great things elsewhere. We already know that he had his own band, Arizona Sun. That's still going. He has many children's books out. He's got another one, 23rd book coming out next year. He's doing a lot. Maybe one of the best things he ever did was say, I do, to Corey, 40 years ago. Devin Scillian is here with us to talk about his latest project. How are you, Devin?
13: You got that right, Paul, because this latest project wouldn't have even happened without Corey. So yeah, you're exactly right. And by the way, this coming Saturday, it'll be 40 years since Corey said, I do.
0: As I say, the 40th anniversary. I knew it was this month. I just didn't know what day. So this Saturday, good for you. And yep, she is a fabulous artist in her own right, has been for a very long time.
13: Yeah, she sure is. Yep.
0: I'm looking at you on the front page. I've been carrying this around since September 23rd. And you've always been a writer. And there were times that you thought you would be an actor, and you were. You grew up in a family like mine. They were very theatrical. They were involved in community theater like mine.
13: Mm-hmm. Right.
0: And what made you decide, after being on the stage and using the words of somebody else who wrote it, that you said, you know what, I like doing that more than I like acting?
13: You know, I don't know exactly. I don't remember thinking that's how I was looking at it. I think that I had always told myself I would find a way to get back to theater, because I went to a college originally to study theater before I fell in love with journalism, and I told myself I'd get back to it. I'm not sure that I thought that it would be in writing, but you know, as I was working through a story in my head, it just seemed to need a stage treatment rather than a book or a short story or anything else. It just seemed to speak to the stage, and I just all of a sudden found myself writing a play, and it really did touch a lot of those old the muscle memory kicked in again on how much I love theater. I'm still very, very bullish on live theater, because so far AI hasn't found a way to work its way into that. Not yet.
0: Right.
13: Yes, that's probably still 20 minutes away. But the exercise of writing a play was just absolutely exhilarating. I just loved it, and it really marries, you know, two things that I'm passionate about, which is storytelling and the theater.
0: So the play is on at Jeff Daniels' Purple Rose Theater, 137 Park Street in Chelsea. There's a story in the news today about a building next to JD's bar, and there's a he said, she said situation about a building situation and a problem they have there. That's got nothing to do with the Purple Rose Theater. And this runs through December 20th, and you can go to purplerosetheater.org, purplerosetheater.org. And I want you to sum up the play and how you came up with the name Bastard.
13: It's a pretty provocative title, isn't it?
0: Yes, it is. But there was a time I couldn't have you on back in the old days.
13: Well, I have to assume, Paul, that there's quite a few theaters that will never consider putting this, you know, creating a production of this play based on a title. I'm happy to say that when the Purple Rose picks its schedule, They run everything past. They've got a board, of course, at the Purple Rose. Nobody over there said, well, wait a minute, I don't know about this title. Nobody even asked about that, which was great. But if, you know, the director, Rhiannon Ragland, says, when you see the play, you will walk out going, oh, it couldn't have been called anything else. So that's part of it. But the play is about two brothers, one of whom is an aging country rocker who had a little bit of success a long time ago. And the other one is a buttoned-up financial whiz, and they've never gotten along very well. And life throws them back together because their mother has passed away, and they're back in the family house for her funeral. And old wounds are resurfaced, and new ones materialize along with some surprises and turns along the way, I hope, because that's one of the things that Jeff Daniels said that he loves about the play, is he never saw the ending coming. And that's kind of where we are. And we opened Friday night at the Purple Rose, and I don't think I could ask for better reaction so far than the way it's going. So it's been just thrilling.
14: That's one of the questions. But the other thing I want to point out is this is not about your life. You and your brother have a fabulous relationship, just so that everyone understands.
13: Yeah. That's true. We're best friends. Yeah, this is not. And we did just lose our mother late last year. And so I suppose there are some who thank you. But I'm very deeply proud. My parents were on August 31st. Both my mom and dad were interred at Arlington National Cemetery. And it was a very, very proud moment for Troy and I. But no, there's nothing autobiographical about this.
14: Well,
13: no.
14: You know, that's what people automatically think. Everyone has a book to write or a play in this case, and they think, well, it's going to be based on my life or what I've lived. Not the case here. So that being said, I've often wondered, because I've talked to a few playwrights over the years, but when you're in there seeing it on the stage with an audience, you already said the audience reaction's been pretty good, but do you see things that you might want to change? And in fact, can you change them?
13: You know, this is one of the crazy things that I had not thought about. When you're doing a premiere of a play, if a theater is doing, for instance, Our Town, the script is the exact same way that it has been for decades and decades, and everybody knows how to learn their lines, and in fact a lot of people are familiar with all of a lot of those chestnut kind of plays. Same with Death of a Salesman, Streetcar Named Desire. You pick the play. When you're doing a premiere, it is an evolving process. The play is, you know, every Rhiannon would send me some notes. I would be at a rehearsal and she would say, well, this isn't working. What if we change this? What if we move this? And so it's really a heavy lift, I think, for the actors to continually be told, you know what, I know we had you saying this way yesterday. Today, here's the new line. and that happened, and that basically happened right up until, I mean, we were changing a couple of lines during the preview runs. It's a really interesting thing to kind of for it to evolve right in front of you. But it's also kind of thrilling to do it that way.
14: Quick story here. I told Sophie, one of our daughters, our 23-year-old daughter, mm-hmm. now living in New York. Why, I don't know. She loves it. I did not love it when I lived in New York. but she is, so God bless her. But many, many years ago, I mentioned you were going to be on the show, and we both remembered this. We were at a Hobnobble Gobble many years ago, and I don't even know if you remember this, but they lost my car. They could not find my car.
13: I remember this.
14: You know, we valet parked, and they couldn't find my car. And so here I am with little Sophie and Kim, and you know, I'm going, well, what the hell? I mean, what do you mean you can't find my car? I got my family. It's late. We got to, you know. And so you said, Paul, I'll take them home, because we both live in Grosse Pointe. And so you said, I'll take them home. And I go, oh, Devin, thank you. Corey, thank you so much. And so I load my family into the car. And as you're pulling away, little Sophie, who's a very little girl, Daddy, how are you going to get home? I'll never forget that.
13: That's right.
14: The special
13: thousands
14: love
13: of cars, thousands of cars being parked that night, and yours is the one that they lost. And you're emceeing the evening. That was hilarious.
14: I emceed, yes. And I thought, you lost my car. So they drove me around. By the way, you may not know the rest of the story. They drove me around the parking lot. And I went, there it is. I don't know how they lost it. But
13: I forgot that part. Yes, that's really funny.
14: You saved my life, and you made Sophie love you forever, as do I. And I can't wait for the next children's book to come out, and I hope you'll come on board and tell us when it is.
13: Oh, you got it. Yes, it'll be Raccoons in the Library. Due out next spring.
14: Boy, you get. I didn't think you'd tell us this.
13: By the way, on a true story.
14: Raccoons in the Library coming out next year, and please give Corey our love as well.
13: Oh, I sure will, and she extends hers to you.
14: All right, Devin. God bless you.
13: Thanks so much, Paul.
14: You hear it all the time, but it's always good to hear. We miss you on television.
13: It is always nice to hear. You're right.
14: Take care.
13: Thanks,
14: Devin Gillian, doing a great job with his new play, Bastard, at Jeff Daniels Purple Rose Theater. Worth seeing. I'm going to go see it. PurpleRoseTheater.org. And there you are, proof that he's still around. I just started seeing Facebook because I never really could figure out how to get to it. And the station has a Facebook page for me. And then I apparently have a Facebook page. Don't know any of the codes or anything. But I saw a message from someone saying, I hope you're enjoying retirement, Paul. Excuse me, I'm still working. We continue in focus on WJR at 1:32. I got a rise out of Danielle Mason laughing in my headphones. Yeah. 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
14: Well, as painful as it is, we still want to talk about the Lions, who seemingly had no answers for the Carolina Panthers and their offense last night, losing 32-26 in Charlotte. on Sunday Night Football. The whole country saw us not look so good. I turned to a man who has unlimited enthusiasm. You know him for a variety of reasons, not the least of which, of course, is being a co-host of Sports Wrap that stars this man, along with Anthony Bellino, weeknights at 6, also the color analyst for the Detroit Lions Radio Network, and the man who's put together the Lomas Brown Golf Classic.com, July 12th, 2027. The Lomas Brown Jr. Golf Classic, with information again found at lomasbrowngolfclassic.com. Mr. Lomas Brown, God bless you, legend.
1: How are you, legend? How are you today?
14: Well, it's a very tough Monday when I finished up school at Michigan, our team, Michigan State, and our Lions. I mean, it was a pretty horrible weekend.
1: Oh, man. And we capped it off. The Lions capped it off. I mean, I called this game. I said this was going to be a beauty pageant game for the Lions. And the reason why I said that was it wasn't going to be about how the Carolina Panthers looked. It was going to be all about how we looked. And I thought we would go out there, and I thought we would look pretty. I thought we would look stunning against the Carolina Panthers, who were depleted. Don't forget that. They had several guys missing. Both of their top corners were gone. Just several guys, linemen they had missing. You know, they were right for the picking. That was a get-right game, supposedly, for the Lions. And we fell on our face. And it's no simple way to put it there. It has to be put on the shoulder of the players. I know Coach Campbell said, hey, it's all on him. He's going to get this right. But no, it's not on him, because I sat in those lockers before. And as a man, you have to look yourself in the mirror and say, did I do what I needed to do for this team to win? And any one of those guys in that locker room, they couldn't sit there and honestly say that today.
14: Do you have the confidence, Lomas, that they are understanding that looking in the mirror, they're seeing part of the problem? Or are they so full of themselves because they've been being told how good they are since they were old enough to carry a football and run with it, that they don't see themselves as the problem?
1: Well, I mean, again, then you're not a true team player. You're not a true teammate. If you can't be able to do that, you're a professional. You know, you've gotten to the top of your profession doing what you do. And if you couldn't look yourself honestly in the mirror and say, hey, man, I'm part of the problem, not part of the solution, then no, you're not a good teammate, and maybe you shouldn't be on this team. You know, but these guys have to, it's some soul searching that has to be done now. And it was just no excuse for last night. And, you know, I sat there and I witnessed it. And, you know, it just wasn't good, W. And like I say, you know, and everybody knows how I feel about Dan Campbell. So this is personal because, you know, I've known him for years. So, like I say, as a player, you have to sit there and you have to put this, you have to shoulder this blame. You have to.
14: Lions linebacker, defensive captain Jack Campbell saying, we're not doing things that I know we can do. And Dan Campbell said, we just got to find a way to get better. How do they do that? Where do they begin?
1: W, what you do, you go back to the fundamentals. And the fundamentals of the game is blocking, tackling, you know, the things, the ball security, not having turnovers. Not having pre-snap penalties. That's been killing us, the penalties. You know, so you have to go back to your discipline ways. And when you talk about pre-snap penalties, don't forget now, those are the mental errors, because those can be helped. Yeah, a holding call, something like that, okay, you can kind of understand that because that's in the progress of the game. But a penalty that happens before the play even starts, those are the ones that drive you crazy. Those are the ones that put you behind the sticks and hurt you throughout the game. So they're going to have to go back to the fundamentals, you know, and I know Dan is going to get that out of these guys because I trust Dan.
14: That's a good one.
1: Yeah.
14: So you are confident they can get better.
1: I am. And, you know, we're going to need some help, though, W. We need a Brian Branch. Oh, my God, I can't believe how much we missed that young man on the defensive side of the ball. But there's nothing we can do right now. But I trust that these guys are going to get better. They got to get better than what we seen last night. So yeah. I do trust that we will be a better team next week than we were this week. That's one thing I could promise you.
0: Lomas Brown Jr., Detroit Lions legend, co-host of Sports Wrap with Lomas Brown and Anthony Bellino, tonight and every weeknight at 6 o'clock, and color analyst for the Detroit Lions Radio Network, and the man who is going to be hoping you'll join him July 12th of 2027 for the Lomas Brown Jr. Golf Classic. 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I love you, Lomas.
1: Yep, love you, legend.
0: You take care. There's only one legend on the line now, and it's you, my friend. See you soon.
1: I love you, Paul. All right.
0: All right. Lomas Brown Jr. on the Paul W. Smith Show. 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What are you waiting for? We continue on WJR 1:48.
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31: 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We've got an accident blocking your right lane on I-75 southbound at Otter Creek Road and some construction slowing you down on I-696 westbound between I-75 and Losser. Now WJR Weather First from the Weather Channel. Lots of sun today, a little cooler. It's 60 degrees right now. Clear skies for tonight, a low of 42. More sun for Tuesday, a little warmer with a high of 67. WJR Traffic and Weather First.
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32: 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Well, the mayor, Mary Sheffield,
0: And the Detroit Police Chief, Todd Bettison, just having a press conference touting a reported drop in crime during the summer. Part one, violent crime was down 9% from June to August 2026 from the same period last year, according to the data released by the Detroit police officials during this press conference at the Adams-Butzel Recreation Center on the city's northwest side. Homicides fell from 56 during the period in 2025 to 42 this year. That's a 25% drop. Carjackings represented the largest change. Let me see. It just fell off my thing here. Just one second. I think this is where I pick it up. It was, incidents in 2025 dropped to 17. 17 in 2026. Anyway, those details will be coming up. My phone just went kaplooey on it with the.
1: Always does at the perfect time.
0: I know. I mean, why send me the information if you're not going to follow through? Anyway, it's debate week, which I had no idea. And this Thursday, we'll carry the debate between Rogers and El Sayat. So, but there are other. There's got. Let's see. Tomorrow, Jocelyn Benson and John James will debate for the first time on Wood TV. Thursday night, we already said it, Mike Rogers and Abdul El Sayad on Wood TV and on WJR. Then in the evening, Lieutenant Governor Garland Gilchrist II and Macomb County Clerk Anthony Forlini will be debating. So, I mean, it's a lot of debates.
1: Right.
0: There's no debate about it. There's a lot of debates.
1: Right. The two most interesting ones will obviously be Benson, James, and Mike Rogers and El Sayad.
0: Yeah, because neither one, they haven't debated yet. So, coming up after you stand by for news, it's JR Afternoon with Ryan Ermani. Ryan Ermani, the important person in this lineup that you have to remember, and he is ready.
14: Well, you keep talking, Paul. I mean, important person, I kind of like that.
0: Well, you are.
14: Nah, I'm just having a regular guy from the neighborhood that's got a cool job. That's all.
0: Got a cool job, and so does Kevin Dietz, who I follow, and so does Ryan Ermani, who I am just introducing. And if people spend time with you, they're the cool kids.
14: Well, thanks, Paul. I'll tell you, we're going to talk about that debate week this week. Do these debates matter? Have people already just decided who they're going to vote for? But more importantly, will this motivate people to actually go vote? Because it's always elections are about turnout.
0: Yeah. And I hope that everyone gets out and exercises their franchise. Must hear radio coming up next with JR Afternoon with Ryan Ermani. The Ryan Ermani Show is right around the corner after the news. 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
2: cautious. I'm Lisa Brady, Fox News. That bottom line from Vice President J.D. Vance after the sudden U.S. withdrawal of B-1 bombers from a base in England.
3: This is a highly unusual move to redeploy these kind of assets so urgently and from a base thousands of miles from the war zone where they fly their missions. But around a dozen B-1 bombers flew out of the U.K. in just the last few days, some of them only having arrived there in the past week.
2: Fox's Jonathan Hunt. This follows six arrests and a suspected terror plot against that airbase that remains under investigation. A new term begins for the U.S. Supreme Court with climate change on the docket. Energy companies hoping to block lawsuits seeking to hold them liable for climate change-related damages. The High Court will also consider challenges to assault weapons bans in several states, two cases related to immigration policy, and religious rights involving Catholic preschools. The Trump administration wants to strip billions in federal funding to Harvard and is asking a federal appeals court for a green light.
4: Judges on the First Circuit Court of Appeals in Boston are considering whether to allow the Trump administration to freeze or eliminate about $2 billion in grants awarded to Harvard University. A lower court judge blocked the move last year, calling the administration's claims of anti-Semitism on campus a smokescreen for a targeted, ideologically motivated assault on premier universities.
2: Fox's Jared Halpern at the White House. Before stripping the funding, the administration sent Harvard a list of 10 demands, including ending diversity, equity, and inclusion programs and an audit of viewpoint discrimination. The Nobel Prize in Medicine goes to three scientists, one American and two based in Germany, whose work led to a tool that uses light to help unravel how the brain works. The Nobel Prize Committee says their work in optogenetics has laid the foundation for a new era in neuroscience. 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
31: We still have that accident on I-75 southbound at Otter Creek Road. That's causing stop-and-go traffic from Elm Avenue. Only your left lane is open there. That's in the construction zone. I-94 westbound between Greenfield Road and Wayne Road. Still have that construction blocking your left lane. You're slow from Michigan Avenue. Now WJR Weather First from the Weather Channel. Lots of sun today. A little cooler. Right now it's 61 degrees. Clear skies for tonight. A low of 42. More sun on tap for Tuesday. A little warmer with a high of 67. I'm Rich Luzinski, WJR Traffic and Weather First.
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22: Special thanks to University of Michigan Health, Von Voigtlander Women's Hospital, for supporting Women Who Lead.
29: It's more than news. It's a conversation. This is JR Afternoon on WJR. Here's Ryan Ermani.
14: Hey, let's go on a Monday, October 5th, 2026. Ryan Armani, JR Afternoon. Dave Rieger is here today in for Beth Ann Long. Danielle Mason across the glass as well. We'll kick it off with the very depressing news of the night of the weekend. If you are a Detroit sports fan, and we're going to get to all the news of it, lots of news going on. But this was one of the most depressing weekends you could possibly have if you were a Detroit sports fan. Michigan lost at Minnesota for the first time since 1977. Michigan State got crushed over the weekend. The Red Wings lost two games. They look like the worst team in the league. And the Lions go on the road and lay an absolute dud against the Carolina Panthers. They lose 32-26. Sunday night football against the Panthers. Detroit has now gone one full calendar year without winning back-to-back games. These guys just cannot stop anybody. The Panthers had a stretch last night in the game in which they scored six consecutive offensive possessions, scored points on six straight offensive possessions. Panthers quarterback Bryce Young threw for 329 yards. Wide receiver Teteroa McMillan.

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1: The last time Detroit gave up 30 or more points in the first four games of their season, or in three of their first four games of the season, 2008, the year they went 0-16. Now, they won't go 0-16 this year. They're already 2-2. But when your defense is this bad, your offense has to be absolutely perfect. And I think we saw that last night. And I don't know what they were thinking on that last drive, and neither did Chris Collinsworth. Four of the worst plays you've ever seen in your life.
2: I would have bet any amount of money that you wanted to bet that they were going to get at least three or four first downs as easy as they could make them. You just had to be willing to take them, the quick throws, let your great athletes catch it and run with it and make a play. That was a disaster. That possession by the Detroit Lions was a disaster.
1: Dave Rieger, let me bring you in. The Lions are 2-2 on the road next week at Arizona. Cardinals are a bad football team. They're off to a 1-3 start, but this defense is historically bad. They've joined the 2020 Lions and the 2008 Lions by giving up this number of points, this number of yards throughout four games of the season. I just don't know how to fix it right now. That's the problem. Is this on Kelvin Shepherd, the defensive coordinator?
3: Absolutely not.
1: Brad Holmes.
3: It's all on Brad Holmes. It's not on Dan Campbell. It's not on Kelvin Shepherd. They just don't have the talent to be able. If you're going to play man, you're going to get beat over the top. If you're going to play zone, you're going to get beat with the crossing patterns or up the middle, like you saw last night. They just don't have the talent to play in this league. They just don't.
1: So,
3: and it's a combination of injuries, and it's a combination of not going out and knowing this going into the season. The only thing they really didn't know about was Terry Arnold. But as soon as they found out about that, you needed to get some players in here.
1: Well, without the question. And look, I think Brad Holmes is obviously the ringleader here. He deserves most of the blame. But I do believe Kelvin Shepherd deserves some of the blame because these guys look absolutely lost out there. They look confused. You should not be that wide open in the NFL. I mean, they're a step slow. They don't rush to the ball. I mean, they're nowhere near the ball.
3: Aiden Hutchinson looks tired.
1: Yes.
3: He looks tired, and it's understandable. He plays 90% of the snaps. He's double teamed and he's chipped every play. He just looks tired. And I don't blame Kelvin. What you can call the plays and you can try to put the players in the positions and they're still getting beat. It didn't matter. People also don't forget Bryce Young. Do you remember him at Alabama? The year that they won the national championship and he won the Heisman, guy was on point throwing dimes, and that's exactly what he did yesterday.
1: Yeah, but so did Taylor Heineke, so did Josh Allen, and so did Geno Smith throw for over 300 yards.
3: Yeah.
1: Whoever is playing against the Detroit Lions looks like they're Joe Montana or Tom Brady out there. I don't know if Bryce Young is as good as we saw him last night, or if he just looked good against the Detroit Lions. And I think the disheartening part of this whole game last night was it really kind of punctuated how bad Brad Holmes has done at getting help back there, because there was a player out there, Joey Porter for the Steelers,
3: who had a great game for the Cowboys yesterday.
1: And really, they gave up nothing for him, a second and a sixth rounder. And I say nothing because that's basically Ennis Rakestraw, who doesn't play, who was a second rounder, and Giovanni Manu, who is a sixth rounder, who I think got cut. I don't even know where he is. So I think sometimes organizations are just okay with being really good or good enough to sell tickets. You do have to go the extra mile to win a championship. You absolutely have to take a chance on somebody at some point during the year to go for it. In this organization, it just feels like they've never gone for it. And

0: I'm not saying the season is over, but you can't be this bad defensively and win anything of significance.
1: I have a theory about the fans of Detroit, and I don't know if this will be a popular theory.
0: Okay.
1: I have a theory, and this goes for all the four major teams. I think the fans of Detroit are just happy if you make the playoffs. I don't think that they ever care whether or not you win championships or not.
0: Well, the Tigers haven't won since 84.
1: Yes.
0: The Pistons, it's been longer.
1: 04. Wings, 08.
0: 22 years.
1: And the Lions, never.
0: Yeah.
1: So I just think that they're okay with it. I think that they're okay with just making the playoffs. As a sports fan, I'm all about, if you're going to go, you go win.
0: Well,
1: I think they're just happy with just making the playoffs. And I think the general managers in this town know that, and nobody ever swings big.
0: Well, they didn't even have to swing big on Joey Porter. They just had to take a cut. They just had to swing at all. It could have been a check swing.
1: You knew they weren't going to do it, though.
0: Yeah. Exactly, because they haven't. If you want to weigh in on this, 800-859-0WJR, 800-859-0957. We can keep the Lions conversation going. It is also debate week. Do debates matter? Have you made up your mind? Will this get you to come out and vote? All of that in the mix coming up next. But we are keeping an eye on a mystery illness that's raising concerns in Eastern Russia after a lab worker at a research institute that studies plague and other dangerous diseases died. For more on this, Maria Osborne joins us. Hey, Marie.
2: And hi there, Ryan. This is a researcher, a 28-year-old lab technician, and it was at the Plague Institute in Siberia. She died last week, prompting authorities to launch extensive anti-epidemic measures. The hospital where she was treated has been placed under quarantine. Reports say that dozens and possibly nearly 200 people are being now monitored as a precaution. Russian health officials say no pathogens connected to the women's work have been detected, and insist that the region's public health situation is stable. Still, the case triggered an emergency meeting of the regional disease control officials, again in Russia. Some local leaders have suggested the illness could be linked to the plague, although experts caution that pneumonic plague is not easily spread and it can be treated with antibiotics if it is caught early. The U.S. Department of State says it's monitoring the situation, Ryan, while Russia is urging the public to rely on official information and avoid speculation. And all of this has shades of the COVID-19 pandemic.
0: There's no question about it. And we saw Marco Rubio weigh in on this earlier today. They say they're keeping an eye on it. My fear is that whenever the next plague comes, or whenever the next virus comes, and it will come at some point, how COVID was rolled out or what happened during COVID will have an effect on the seriousness in which, or lack of seriousness in how people treat it. Will they listen to the government or will they not? And I think that's one of the reasons why we have so many answers still to get down to the bottom of with COVID. But we'll see. We'll keep an eye on this. It is something to consider, absolutely.
2: And we'll have an eye on it.
0: Yeah, I know you will. Marie, we'll talk to you coming up.
2: Thank you.
0: In the next hour. All right, we've got a couple of different things in the mix. We can keep the Lions conversation going. Is Dan Campbell on the hot seat? Is Brad Holmes on the hot seat? Is Kelvin Shepard, the defensive coordinator, does he have one more game? If they lose or play poorly against Arizona, do you think that Dan Campbell will fire him? Also, debate week. We've got a huge debate coming up tomorrow, the governor's debate, and we've got the Senate debate on Thursday. All of that in the mix, plus President Obama coming to town at the end of October. Will we see President Trump? Oh, baby, there's a lot on a Monday. 760 WJR.
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13: 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We have a disabled vehicle on the Jeffries eastbound from Merriman Ramp. Another wreck on 75 southbound at Beaver Road that's blocking your left lane. Some slowdowns on I-696 eastbound from Orchard Lake Road to just past Franklin Road. Your two left lanes are closed there for construction. And some good news, that disabled vehicle has just cleared on the Jeffries eastbound from Merriman. Now WJR Weather First from the Weather Channel. Lots of sunshine today. It's a little cooler out there. Right now it's 61 degrees. Clear skies for tonight, a low of 42. We'll have some more sun for tomorrow, a little warmer with a high of 67. I'm Rich Luzenski, WJR Traffic and Weather First.
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8: I would have bet any amount of money that you would have bet that they were going to get at least three or four first downs as easy as they could make them. You just had to be willing to take them, the quick throws, let your great athletes catch it and run with it and make a play. That was a disaster. That possession by the Detroit Lions was a disaster.
0: That's how Chris Collinsworth described the Lions' last possession. They were down 32-26. They had the ball with 2 minutes to go in the game. You figured the offense was going to do something with it, and then they went four and out. It was the most bizarre set of offensive plays that you could ever imagine the Lions offense running. But again, this offense feels like they have to be so perfect because the defense is so bad. And I think we have to start considering whether or not Dan Campbell makes a change with the defensive coordinator, Calvin Shepard. We have seen him do this several times throughout his tenure as Lions coach. He fired Anthony Lynn, the offensive coordinator. He took over play calling duties from John Morton, the offensive coordinator. He has done this before. Is it about time to do it again? And I absolutely agree with Dave Rieger. This is on Brad Holmes first and foremost. At the same time, Brad Holmes is going to shop for the groceries, but it's Calvin Shepard's a job to cook the meal. And the meal is terrible. You spit it out. You can't even swallow it. 800-859-0WJR, 800-859-0957. Let me get to Bill in River Rouge. You're on 760 WJR. Hi, Bill.
14: Hey, Ryan. How you doing today,
0: buddy? Great, my man. Thanks for the call.
14: Hey, you know, I can't believe the Lions let Anzalone get away from them.
0: Well, you know, he could use them now.
14: He was within 2 feet of the end of every play defensively for the Lions last year. He was everywhere.
0: Yeah,
14: I
0: like
14: Tim Morton. I like Hutch.
0: Well, you know, I really liked Jack Campbell, too. And Jack Campbell just he looks like a different player out there now. And he's a great player. Jack Campbell is a, and I don't use that word loosely, Jack Campbell is a great linebacker, and he looks totally lost out there. And that is where I bring Calvin Shepard into the conversation, because it takes everybody to be this bad, and that's certainly part of it.
14: Yeah, he's I don't know. Like I said, Anzalone was my man for the Lions. He was just everywhere. I don't know who he's playing for right now.
0: Playing for Tampa. But they're not happy either. They're 0-4.
14: Yeah, well.
0: So, terrible.
14: Well, thank you for your time there.
0: You got it, Bill. Thanks so much, my friend. Is it Jonda? Let's get to Jonda in Oakland Township. Hi, Jonda. You're on 760 WJR.
15: Hi, can you hear me okay?
0: I got you. Thanks for the call.
15: Awesome. So, yeah, I tell you what, I've been watching the Lions since, like, 1978, and I'm telling you, that's old I am. And I couldn't believe what I saw last night. I mean, I had to struggle. I mean, I was staying awake, and I could not believe after Sammy Laporta, you know, took it to the house for him and tried to get it back. They had every ample opportunity to win that game last night, but they didn't. And I agree with you wholeheartedly. Dan Campbell needs to put those two coaches, and I know he's listening, Danny Boy, you need to put those two coaches in the timeout, and you better start taking the helm, and then you better take them back to school, because they're not doing their job.
0: They're not. I mean, yeah, and we can say that about Drew Petsing as well. The offense just doesn't look crisp at all. I appreciate it, Jonda. Now, right. You know, Jameson Williams, if he comes up with a ball that's right in his hands, you don't know how different these games could play out if, in fact, people make plays when they're supposed to make the plays. There was a pass, long pass, 50-yard pass, right in the hands of J-Mo, and he just flat dropped it. And again, one play could make the difference. You never know how that thing works out. So we put some on the players as well. Let me get to Bob in Clinton Township. You're on 760 WJR. Bob, how are you, my friend?
16: Good afternoon, Ryan. How are you?
0: Doing great, buddy. Sun is shining.
16: It's beautiful. you know, you've said a couple of things about the Lions. I've been, my wife and I have had season tickets, I hate to say it, since 79.
0: God bless you.
16: And she passed away a couple months ago, but now my frustration. Oh, thank you. My frustration is setting in with one thing that was said, I think, by Dave Rieger, that maybe the teams in this town are just happy with getting to the playoffs and not going all in. Like, I don't know what Brad Holmes has been doing, but let's go to the LA Rams.
0: Yep.
16: in the offseason, they trade for Trent McDuffie from the Kansas City Chiefs, and they also get Jaylen Waddle, I believe, sign him to a 3-year contract.
0: I think Waddle is in Denver with the Broncos, who also made it to the Super Bowl. But isn't Waddle with the Broncos? Yeah, Waddle's with the Broncos. But there's another team that made it to the AFC Championship game, Bob, and they added. You know, the Lions made it to an NFC Championship game a couple of years ago, and they haven't added anything of significance. And I think that is so frustrating for so many fans when you see the Philadelphias of the world making trades to go for it, when you see the Rams, as you mentioned, going for it.
16: And what about, Joey Porter? Everybody's talking about Dallas and Detroit. They got him for nothing.
0: Nothing.
16: I don't know what Brad Holmes is doing, and last night it was totally evident. We cannot play man-on-man. We can't cover crossing patterns. We can't do anything. It's got to start at the top from Brad and work its way down. I mean, if we lose to Arizona, we are in deep trouble.
0: And even if you don't lose, Bob, even if you don't lose, but you play, you just barely win. Now, I know this is the NFL. I get that.
16: Right.
0: But if the defense doesn't look like it knows what it's doing, that's a problem. And I would much rather learn after a win than learn after a loss. But I think Dan Campbell's got a big problem on his hands because, as you mentioned, Joey Porter, really good really good defensive back for Pittsburgh, was not playing for the Steelers this year because of a contract dispute, gets traded to the Cowboys for a second and a sixth round pick. The Lions could have easily given that up to get this player in a position of desperation.
16: That's what's really disheartening, Ryan. And yesterday, the pregame show, every single person on that panel picked the Detroit Lions to win that game.
0: Yeah, that's a kiss of death.
16: How bad do we look? We looked awful.
0: Yeah.
16: And that last series, like Chris said,
0: yeah,
16: who was
0: brutal.
16: Calling those shots?
0: It's brutal,
16: Bob.
0: It
16: was terrible.
0: Hey, bud, thanks so much. I'm up against it.
16: You're welcome.
0: Got a break here. I really appreciate the call. Yeah, a lot of people want to weigh in on this. Lions, are they in trouble? Plus, it's debate week. We'll get into it next. 760 WJR.
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19: Fox News, I'm John Saucier. Vice President J.D. Vance on his way to Alaska to rally Republican voters there ahead of the midterm elections. The vice president spoke about a recent hijacking attempt on a fly Dubai jet that was on the way to Israel.
20: The interesting thing about that story is we knew that guy was a problem, meaning not United States intelligence, but if you look historically, that person should not have been flying an airline.
19: The vice president adds the U.S. is looking into updating current procedures to prevent similar incidents in the future. The Departments of Health and Human Services, Labor, and Treasury announcing they were finalizing new rules designed to improve healthcare price transparency. Centers for Medicare and Medicaid Services Administrator Dr. Mehmet Oz warns healthcare companies not to try and get around these new rules.
21: This rule is going to make it a lot easier to find and verify who is cutting corners. I'm guaranteeing you we will find you. 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Because this is not something that any of us can tolerate anymore.
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13: I hope they find them. We still haven't found that person who stole the Ray's ice cream back in July. That wreck on I-75 southbound at Beaver Road has cleared. Same goes for that disabled vehicle on the Jeffries eastbound from Merriman Road. We do have construction slowing you down on I-696 eastbound from Orchard Lake Road to just past Franklin Road. Now WJR Weather First from the Weather Channel. Plenty of sun today, a little cooler. Right now it's 62 degrees. Clear skies for tonight, a low of 42. We'll have some more sun for tomorrow, a little warmer with a high of 67. I'm Rich Luzinski, WJR Traffic and Weather First.
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0: Well, we've got a big debate for governor tomorrow in West Michigan. We've got one on Thursday in West Michigan for the U.S. Senate race. We'll get to that momentarily. A lot of people, I know we're not sports radio, but a lot of people want to weigh in on this Lions situation. 2-2 through four games. Defense is as bad as it gets. There's no defense in the entire NFL worse than the Detroit Lions. Doug in Brown City joins us now on 760 WJR. Hi, Doug.
3: Yeah, hi, Ryan. I just want to comment. All of my friends, we've all been associates football and coaches and stuff. Wonder why they run into the middle to get beat up on and maybe get 2 yards. Why not quick pitches or something to the outside for Gibbs?
0: Doug, my wife asks the same questions. Why do they always run Gibbs up the middle for him just to get tackled? The offensive line isn't that good. Why not just run him to the outside? I don't know. I mean, I think they have it drawn up in their head where they feel like they can get some chunk yards and have, second down and short, third down and short, if they get 5-6 yards a carry. But it doesn't always work out like that, Doug. The offensive line isn't that good.
3: No, I know, but I know it's not high school, but high school, we'd run the wing T, and the guy would score, and he'd be the only guy on that side of the field, a 60-yard run.
0: I love it.
3: But still, it's like Gibbs getting beat up.
0: Yeah.
3: And everything else. And I mean, try it once in a while.
0: Right.
3: Outside.
0: Yeah, no, I mean, look.
3: He's going to get ahead of he's going to get ahead of everybody.
0: I understand, Doug. And I understand. And thanks so much for the call, my friend. I don't know the answer to that question. Now, I will say this. There was a shot. Dave Rieger, weigh in on this, too. There was a shot in this game where I think it was 32-19. There were 7 minutes to go in the fourth quarter, and Amon-Ra St. Brown and Jahmyr Gibbs were sitting on the bench, and they just looked like they were completely defeated. And I have not seen that look from a Detroit Lions player in a long time. And that look to me, I put it on my Facebook page. If you're around Facebook, it's on my timeline somewhere. It is just this look of disappointment, depression, despair. Dave Rieger, do you remember this shot? I put it on my Facebook page. It was 7 minutes to go in the fourth quarter. Lions were down 32-19, and it was Jahmyr Gibbs and Amon-Ra, and they're just sitting on the bench totally defeated.
4: Yeah, I did. I saw that. I was watching the game with my brother, and we commented on them. Look, they look defeated. They look like, man, they look just flabbergasted.
0: That, to me, was the first time I ever felt like I've seen a player look like that in the Dan Campbell era since they got good. Not like year one or anything.
4: I have a question
0: like
4: for you. Do you feel that Coach Campbell has become lionized like many coaches before him?
0: No. I don't think he's been lionized, but I think he can only do so much. That's what I think. I think he can only do so much.
4: Because his comments after the game, we're only 2-2. There's 13 games left. We just got to go. And then he went into coach speak, which everybody does.
0: I think Dan Campbell as well. I don't want to say he's too close to Kelvin Shepard, but I feel like it's when you have to fire your friends.
4: Sure.
0: I think that's really hard for him to do.
4: It's not going to make a difference, though.
0: That's the point.
4: It's not.
0: That is the point. I think Kelvin Shepard, now he can absolutely be better. There's no question. These guys look lost out there. So all of that aside. But I think Dan Campbell truly knows that there is nothing on the Lions defense to work with.
4: Do you think that them looking lost out there is because they've brought in so many different people that have to learn so many different things that they're just not in the right place? Or I believe they're out talented. There's not enough talent to be able to play the way that they want to play it, to be able to play the defense.
0: DJ Reed is a good player.
4: He's a good player, but he got beat bad last night.
0: And he's been getting beat bad all season. There's got to be a reason for that. He is not that bad of a player. Now, he's not the best cornerback in the world, but he is a good NFL football player. And he is continuously getting his teeth kicked in back there.
4: What's crazy about last night's game is the chunk plays that the Lions offense got against Carolina. And then they got into red zone and settled for field goals. And then I also question why you're still going on fourth down and 20 and still going on fourth down and 25 at that point.
0: End of the game?
4: Yeah, I know you were down two scores, but it's like, they were down in the red zone and they kept on.
0: Got it.
4: And they, false start, motion, false start, a lot of penalties. But that also has to do with a lot of fill-ins, too. Listen, I get it. I understand. I just feel like it should not fall so much on the coaches. They can only put the plays in. The guys that get paid to make the plays have to try to make the plays.
0: It's hard to argue. And the guys that are – and I think your question from 2:06 p.m. today is the question. Is it just good enough to be good enough?
4: I think it is.
0: I agree, yes. Dave, I've asked that question before because you never see this franchise go for it. What does go for it mean? I don't know. But you do know when a team goes for it, when they go all in on a championship, you know what that looks like when you're in the middle of it. And this team has never, ever done that.
4: Here's a quick question for you. The run from 2006 to 2014 for the Detroit Tigers.
0: Yep.
4: Would you have rather had one or two World Series wins or all the memories that you got from Justin Verlander and Miguel Cabrera and everything?
0: World Series.
4: Exactly. What do you think the fans in Detroit talk about? It was a great run. That 10 years was magical. A lot of great moments, but you never got the win.
0: Absolutely. I'm with you, dude. I'm with you. We'll see what happens. There's a lot of season left, but they gotta get a lot of help. Coming right back, debate night, talk about the governor's race, and two presidents. One certainly coming here, Barack Obama. Will President Trump come as well? All that and so much more. 760 WJR.
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13: 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Some slowdowns on I-94 eastbound between I-96 and Woodward Avenue, and steer clear of some debris on I-696 westbound just before Gratiot. Now WJR Weather First from the Weather Channel. Lots of sun today. It's 61 degrees. Clear skies for tonight. A low of 42. More sun tomorrow. A little warmer. A high of 67. I'm Rich Luzenski. WJR Traffic and Weather First.
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0: All right, 760 WJR, Ryan Armani, JR Afternoon here. This is a huge, huge week for Michigan elections. It is debate week on Tuesday, that's tomorrow. Jocelyn Benson and John James will take the stage in West Michigan. Then on Thursday, it's Mike Rogers and Abdul El-Sayed. And I think this is significant because we really haven't seen Jocelyn Benson all that much at all outside of the protected campaign events, some commercials, and some other appearances. How will she perform on stage when facing tough questions on the state of our state? What are her solutions to some of the state's biggest problems, where she has to think on her feet, give an answer? What are those solutions? And I think it's always hard, Jocelyn Benson or anyone else, for the incumbent party to run after an election you've been in power for so long. If she or her party have had the answers to these questions, why haven't they done them for the last 8 years? Now, that's for Jocelyn Benson to answer, and that's for any incumbent to answer at all. For James, I think he really needs to share a vision of hope, a vision for Michigan, offering voters a real distinct look at what this state could look like by lowering taxes, cutting regulations, building skilled trades workforce, cutting government waste. These are all things that the state of Michigan needs to move forward. And I may contradict myself here because maybe none of it will matter. I don't know. I say that because of what just happened in California, the debate last week on CNN. I watched every minute of it. The Republican Steve Hilton absolutely embarrassed the Democrat running in this race, Xavier Becerra. Becerra could not answer anything. He had zero, and I mean that, zero policy solutions for any of California's problems other than to say it's Donald Trump's fault. Trump. Now, is Michigan California? I don't think so. God, I hope not. But there are two questions I would have for you all at 800-859-0957, 800-859-0WJR. One, how many people out there are actually still undecided to where they're going to watch this debate and make up their mind on who they're going to vote for? That's one. And then the second question is, who is actually going to vote? Who will cast a ballot? Who is motivated to cast a ballot? Because this all comes down to math and turnout. And I think, and that's why I hate debates this late in the game. We're 29 days out. By the time this debate happens, it'll be 28 days out. And by the time the Senate candidates debate, you're going to be 26 days out. People have, for the most part, already made up their minds. What these debates could do is they could get you to, yep, we got to make sure that guy gets in. We have to go vote. Now, when it does come to the Senate race, there is an awful lot on the line, I believe. We've been waiting to see these two candidates on the stage for quite some time. And I think Rogers needs to come out swinging because he's kind of run a similar campaign to that of Jocelyn Benson. And for El Sayed, is there anything he can do or say to make people who have reservations about him go and cast a vote for him? He still has a problem with Jewish voters, big problem with Jewish voters. He still has a problem with black voters. And that problem may not be the fact that they don't like him. It's just that they don't have an opinion of him. This was a recent CNN poll among likely black voters. 66% of likely black voters find Abdul El Sayed favorable. They have a favorable opinion of him. 2%, just 2%, have an unfavorable view of him, but this could be the deciding part of the election. 32% of likely black voters have no opinion of him. None. And that doesn't sound like people who are motivated to go vote. And that's what this whole thing will come down to. Who actually goes and votes? And remember what happened in the primary. Haley Stevens got nearly two-thirds of the black vote in Detroit. Abdul El Sayed just got 32%, one-third of the black vote in Detroit. Will all 62% of those people go vote for Abdul El Sayed? I think that's a big question. And it's that question which is the reason why President Barack Obama is coming to Detroit. State Democrats announced today that President Obama will be in the city on October 24th, the first day of early in-person voting. He will campaign with Abdul El Sayed and Jocelyn Benson. And to me, there is no more popular Democrat than Barack Obama. Absolutely, certainly among black voters. And Obama will come here and he will ask the people of Detroit to make sure you go vote for Jocelyn Benson and Abdul El Sayed because there seems to be so much apathy here. They're just with apathy might not be the right word, but you don't feel so compelled to go vote for really any candidate. I mean, does Jocelyn Benson or Abdul El Sayed or Mike Rogers or even John James, do they rile you up so much to make you go vote for them? Or are you voting against the other person? you know, that's always a big part of turnout. You're not necessarily voting for candidates, you're voting against candidates. And I think that's something to consider here. What weight, how much weight will Barack Obama carry in Detroit? I think he will carry a lot. Will that actually save the day for Democrats in this state? I don't know. Time will tell. And then there's the case of President Trump. Will he come to Michigan? Do the candidates even want him in Michigan? We'll tackle those questions next. We'll get you some headlines at the top of the hour here. We'll also take your calls at 800-859-0WJR, 800-859-0957. Elections in Michigan, big week in the state of Michigan with all of these debates. We're coming right back. Don't go anywhere. 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
10: I'm Ann Thomas. Congratulations to the 2026 Women Who Lead class. 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
26: AI leaders back on the hot seat. I'm Lisa Brady, Fox News, this time at a New York City Council hearing on how to address artificial intelligence risks.
27: We do not know how to control any AI system yet, so any AI system that we build, or perhaps more accurately, that we grow, we don't fully control it.
26: Former Anthropic researcher Jacob Coxon with a renewed warning after his public alert over the summer that AI could kill us all led to a call from the Anthropic CEO to slow the pace of development. Coxon says we're reaching the point when AI systems will be capable of improving themselves. Anthropic, OpenAI, Meta, and Google all sending officials to testify today under subpoena. The city council's legislative proposals include kill switches and mandating third-party safety checks. President Trump has formed a new task force on AI led by Director of National Intelligence Jake Clayton days after top companies met with him and signed a safety pledge. The president will hold his latest midterm rally later in Nebraska as Vice President Vance heads to Alaska, each aiming to boost turnout in the midterm elections for Republicans facing headwinds on cost of living and the conflict with Iran. U.S. officials on alert after a lab death in Russia, leading to fears of a plague outbreak. Fox's Jonathan Savage.
1: It's reported a 28-year-old lab worker died at a facility in southeastern Siberia. Media there saying the death was due to pneumonic plague and that 200 people are currently under observation. According to Russian news outlets, the woman who died told medical staff she had accidentally broken a test tube containing live bacteria. A regional mayor has implemented anti-epidemic measures.
26: That includes contact tracing and quarantines, but the World Health Organization says at this point risk to the general public is low. The U.S. State Department says it and the CDC are monitoring closely. 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
13: That debris has been removed from the center lane of I-696 westbound before Gratiot. We still have some slowdowns on I-94 eastbound between I-96 and Shane Street, and some construction on I-94 westbound between Greenfield Road and Wayne Road. You're slow from Michigan Avenue there. Now WJR Weather First from the Weather Channel. Lots of sun today. It's 62 degrees. Clear skies for tonight, a low of 42. More sun for Tuesday, a little warmer, a high of 67. I'm Rich Luzinski, WJR Traffic and Weather First.
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0: Hour number two of the program here on a beautiful Monday, Fall Monday, October 5th, 2026. Ryan Armani, JR Afternoon, Dave Rieger in for Beth Ann Long. Danielle Mason across the glass as well. Talked to a lot of Lions in hour number one. If you want any of that, you can rewind back on our YouTube stream, 760 WJR on YouTube. We are there live for you. Rewind if you want any of that conversation. 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We'll do that each and every day, probably at this time. How about that in hour number two for the rest of the week? I'm going to get back to the phones momentarily, but I do want to get to this because there is something happening in Lansing. 5 unsolved deaths involving unhoused men along Lansing's River Trail are drawing increasing attention as investigators work to determine whether the cases

0: cases all happened along about a 1 mile stretch of the trail. And all of them, as you said, happened in the last year. Most of these victims suffered blunt force injuries, often during the early morning hours while they might have been sleeping. In one case, it did involve a fatal stabbing. There is a suspect that's been charged in that case for that one death. For people living on the streets, though, this violence has really heightened their fears. Lansing Police Chief Robert Backus says investigators are now looking into each and every case. They've not ruled out the possibility that they somehow could be related, just not sure how yet. He cautions, however, that no conclusion have been reached. They're working on it. Some residents and family members of the victims, though, are questioning whether enough attention has been paid to the deaths, and they're calling for stronger efforts to improve safety along this trail. Police say limited surveillance footage and a lack of witnesses have complicated the investigations. They're asking anybody for information, please call the Lansing Police Department. And Ryan, as you know, people who are unhoused, homeless, they don't have a lot of community connections. So that's what's also impeding this type of investigation, because they're often off the grid for long periods of time. So that's making it difficult.
1: Yeah, no question. And they are human beings, and they deserve the utmost respect and dedication to find this killer. And I mean, this is like a serial killer out there, potentially out there on the loose.
0: Yeah, they had another case. I looked this up. This was back in the late 70s. There was a person who had killed four individuals in the Lansing area, and that person is serving time in prison, but that took a long time to crack that case as well. That was different victims, of course, than this group of people. But yeah, so I mean, this is not unheard of. It does happen. And it's almost because people are, you know, don't have a permanent address, that's what makes it easier for people who want to perpetrate this kind of crime, because they know not everybody's going to be looking for this person.
1: It's just such a shame, and very scary, too. Thanks so much, Marie. We'll check back in with you tomorrow. All right, let me get to Mark in Rochester Hills. You're on 760 WJR. Hi, Mark.
2: Hello, how you doing, Ryan?
1: Good, buddy.
2: Thank you for taking my call.
1: Absolutely.
2: Thank you for taking my call. You were talking about who they people will vote for, or Barack Obama is going to come here for the Democrats, okay, to boost the black people. Barack Obama became a president, and he didn't do anything for the black people. So you don't vote for the skin color, you vote for the action of the person. I mean, we saw in 4 years how America was destroyed by the Democrats. I'm not neither Republican nor Democrat, but I'm independent, so I see what's going on. And I don't know if people know that Barack Obama could be running the third term when Joe Biden was there. I mean, it's obvious, but people can't say it because they have to have a proof of it, okay? Anyway,
1: Mark,
2: to make long story short, I don't think people will vote for the color of the skin or for what people say. People will vote for the action of the person.
1: Obviously, I think I hope a lot of people believe that. Now that is true, because you know, John James polls, and thanks so much for the call, Mark. John James does not poll well with black people, with black people, with black voters. He just doesn't, and he is trying to make some inroads there. But we'll see what happens. Now, I think people forget. I think people forget how bad it was under Joe Biden. I know it's bad now, or, you know, gas prices and everything, but I think people forget. I always make this analogy, too. You forget how tough it is to raise a toddler or a baby. That's why you have the next one. Right. You forget how painful it was to have that first child. Then you have your second one, because you forgot how painful the first one was.

0: But look, I was just having this conversation during the break. The state of Michigan has a lot of problems. And many of those problems, not all, but many of those problems have gotten worse under 8 years of Gretchen Whitmer. They just have. Education has gotten worse. The economy has gotten worse. How much money people make, how much money people bring home has gotten worse. Unemployment has gotten worse. Even Jocelyn Benson admitted at the Detroit Economic Club luncheon a couple of weeks ago that Indiana and Ohio are eating our lunch economically. Why are they able to do that? If you or your party had the answers, why haven't you done it over the last 8 years to fix it? What leads anybody to believe that after 8 years in Lansing, now all of a sudden we're going to make it better? 800-859-0WJR, 800-859-0957. Also, President Obama is going to come to Detroit in October. Should President Trump come to Michigan? We'll have that coming up next, 760 WJR.
1: 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Fearless, unfiltered, and impossible to ignore. 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Kick back with Lomas Brown and Anthony Bellino. 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
2: I'm Ann Thomas. Congratulations to the 2026 Women Who Lead class. 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
1: 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In a town built on grit, there's one voice that cuts through the noise. Afternoons, Michigan turns to Ryan Ermani. Fearless, unfiltered, and impossible to ignore. 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
7: 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We still have that disabled vehicle on the I-75 northbound off-ramp to Grange Hall Road. Some slowdowns on 75 northbound between McNichols and 8 Mile. And some construction on I-94 westbound between Greenfield Road and Wayne Road. That's slowing you down from Michigan Avenue. Now WJR Weather First from the Weather Channel. Lots of sun left for the afternoon. 62 degrees right now. Clear skies for tonight. We'll drop down to 42. More sun for Tuesday. A little warmer with a high of 67. I'm Rich Luzensky, WJR Traffic and Weather First.
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0: President Trump is going to be in Nebraska tonight, campaigning for the incumbent Nebraska Senator Pete Ricketts, who faces a competitive reelection race. On Saturday, President Trump was in Ohio. That followed stops in Alabama, Texas, and Oklahoma. The president has reiterated his call for conservatives to pretend he is on the ballot and turn out to vote. 800-859-0WJR, 800-859-0957. That begs the question, will we see him in Michigan? Do the candidates want him in Michigan? Do the voters want him in Michigan? Now, this comes, as we saw in the Detroit News today, that John James has apparently scrapped or scrubbed some photos on his John James MI campaign site. It no longer says Trump endorsed. I don't know when that happened after the primary, it was reported. But the answer to all three of those questions, in my opinion, the questions, will we see him in Michigan? Do the candidates want him in Michigan? Do the voters want him in Michigan? The answer to all three of those questions are yes, yes, and yes. This is about motivating people to vote. This is about getting people out to the elections, out to the election polling locations. There is one guy who can do that for the Republicans. There is one guy who can do that for the conservatives. And that one guy is Donald Trump. You may look at his approval rating and say, oh, it's in the 30s. You may look at his approval rating and say, oh, the independents aren't going to vote for him. Well, they've already made that decision. What President Trump has to do is rally his base and make sure that each and every one of his base gets out to vote for John James and Mike Rogers. It's a math problem. It's a math situation here when it comes to elections. People actually have to go vote. And turnout in midterms is always lower than turnout in presidential elections. And this year will be no different. Which side can do a better job of turning out their voters? President Trump, in my opinion, will absolutely be here in Michigan. He will absolutely be campaigning for John James and Mike Rogers. And I do think the campaigns want him here. I don't think you're going to say no to getting those 30% out. Now, you will do whatever you have to do along the campaign trail. You will say whatever you have to say along the campaign trail. And I'm not even saying either one of them is waffling. But they're going to want him here. I think the voters want to see him here. 800-859-0WJR. Let me get to Vince in Northville. You're on 760 WJR. Hi, Vince.
9: Hey, good afternoon. I'm going to tell you something, okay? I think we're going to get totally slaughtered in the midterms. I really do. I'm voting for James, and I'm going to vote for Rogers because I'm not a communist or a socialist, okay? But I think both of them are going to lose, okay, is what from what I'm seeing.
0: Okay.
9: Donald Trump has systematically taken two handguns and shot himself in both feet, not just one foot, but both feet, okay? I had high hopes for the man. I really did. But Donald Trump has focused on everything but the American economy and the issues that everyday Americans have. I think he missed the boat. I think he blew it. He's so self-absorbed in all this other stuff that he's taken his eye off of the ball. And I think midterms, he's going to become a lame duck. I think he's really going to get hurt. And I hate to say this, but I think we're probably going to lose the presidency in 28 with for some ridiculous Democratic clown. I really believe that.
0: Well, I always say voting, and regardless of who's out there, you know, I mean, look, I make no secret of the fact that there are some of the policies that Democrats are running on it, and Charles Barkley said it the other day too. Some of the policies that these Democrats are running on is some of the craziest stuff you'll ever imagine in your life. Now, if we lived in a world where Democrats came closer to the middle, like Rahm Emanuel, I think Rahm Emanuel is a perfect Democrat. Rahm Emanuel is a center left Democrat who is kind of like that Bill Clinton, that Barack Obama 2008, that Barack Obama 2008 Democrat does not exist anymore.
9: No.
0: Where the party has gone since that time is so far left, you can't even recognize it. So I think Democrats get stuck in this mindset that those people still exist. They do not. Very few people that are running in these elections are like a Rahm Emanuel or like a Barack Obama in 2008 or certainly a Bill Clinton. Now, Bill Clinton in 92 was totally MAGA now. A 92 Clinton Democrat is MAGA 2026. That's what that is. It is incredible how far it's turned. And what I'm saying is I would agree with you, Vince. Are you still there, by the way?
9: I would agree with you
0: until or unless they open their mouth.
9: This is true.
0: When they actually, and that's why I don't think we see Jocelyn Benson anywhere. Like I am so curious to see this debate tomorrow to hear what Jocelyn Benson has to say. Now, I don't think she's some lunatic at all by any stretch of the imagination. I really don't.
9: Right.
0: But
9: I can understand what you're saying, and I understand what you're saying, but you've got to be out here on the streets, okay? These young people anybody under 40, well, I'm a contractor. I'm out here every day. I'm putting 200 miles a week on my vehicle driving from job to job, okay? So I actually get a feel with the human condition out here. I don't work in an office to where I have a controlled environment. Mm-hmm. I'm talking to people from all walks of life. These people can't pay their bills, man. These people can't live. I mean, my diesel bills at, you know, $7 a gallon, being a contractor, you're looking at 10 grand a month
0: just
9: to be able to do my job.
0: I agree.
9: And I think this is going to float over into this midterm election. And I, you know, with Saeed, I don't like Saeed. He's a socialist communist. Okay. But young people are going to embrace him because their attitude is, what do they got to lose? We've already went with this guy. We can't afford to live. Maybe we should give this socialism or this democratic socialism a shot. We've talked about being afraid of it. Let's try to embrace it and see what happens. And that's what I'm afraid of.
0: Well, I understand. I would say people forgot. Look, I understand gas prices are very high right now, and I think food prices are still too high. But people forgot what it was in 2022.
9: Sure.
0: And that's why Donald Trump was elected. Now, has he blown it? Perhaps. Perhaps he has. But nonetheless, this has been a problem for the last 40 years. I think higher education has been a problem for the last 40 years. Why are young people living at home? Why are young people in such debt? Go to the cost of college and then go to the fact that all these jobs have been shipped overseas. And, you know, while the cost of college has risen at a crazy rate, well above inflation, crazy amount above inflation. I don't have the exact number in front of me by now, but you know the cost of college.
9: The federal government's in charge of education.
0: This has been a 40
9: student loans.
0: This has been a 40 plus year problem, and that's why I don't think you can blame Donald Trump for 40 years of horrible policy, both Republican and Democrat.
9: No, not at all. And you're absolutely right. We can't blame Trump for this. I mean, he's only been there a short microcosm. But this has been going on, and we've kicked the can down the road so much now. We're at the end of the alley. We're bouncing the can off of the wall that's 1 foot in front of us. There's no place else to go. And when Trump gets out, the national debt's probably going to go to $43, $44 trillion.
0: Well, what do you think it's going to go if the Democrats get in and they give...
9: It's going to explode.
0: Yeah. Well, sorry. Well, if the Democrats get in and you want universal health care, what do you think that debt's going to go to next? Ray will be first up next segment, 760 WJR.
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12: 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President Trump says he's sending a one-time payment to millions of Medicare recipients.
13: The president posted on Truth Social, quote, "I am pleased to announce that my administration will immediately begin sending checks of nearly $100 to over 20 million wonderful seniors."
12: Fox Business Network's Ashley Webster. Student demonstrations continue to rage in France, many calling for more funding and improved classroom conditions.
14: Between 400 and 500 high schools across France were closed today. That's roughly 1 in 8. Student unions are calling for an even larger day of national demonstrations tomorrow. Demonstrations, they started off peacefully, but they definitely took a violent turn. Riot police clashing with students and teachers, using tear gas while students used fireworks.
12: Fox's Stephanie Bennett. 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
7: Still have that disabled vehicle on the I-75 northbound off-ramp to Grange Hall Road. Some slowdowns on I-94 eastbound between I-96 and Van Dyke. Also on I-94 westbound between I-75 and Linwood Street. And some construction on I-94 westbound just before North River Road through Harper Avenue. That's scheduled until 8 p.m. Tuesday. Now WJR Weather First from the Weather Channel. Lots of sun today, 62 degrees right now. Clear skies for tonight, a low of 42 for this evening. More sun for Tuesday, a little warmer, a high of 67. I'm Rich Luzinski, WJR Traffic and Weather First.
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2: I'm Ann Thomas. Congratulations to the 2026 Women Who Lead class. 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
0: You know, the best part about me, I think, if I can toot my own horn for a second, I just call it the way I see it. And the worst part about me is sometimes I just call it like I see it. I mean, I think it's the best and worst part about me. I will try to give you the best, most truest sense of myself on this radio show each and every day. Sometimes people are going to love me for it. Sometimes people are going to hate me for it. But I'm just honest with you. Abdul El-Sayed is on Fox News Channel, or was on Fox News Channel, giving an interview. I love that about Abdul El-Sayed. I absolutely, he will talk to anybody. Now, I disagree with him probably on 70, 80% of stuff. And when he was in here, I told him that. But he will talk to anybody. I don't think you would ever see Jocelyn Benson on the Fox News Channel answering questions in a long-form interview like this. Conversely, I don't think you'd ever see Mike Rogers on CNN. Or at least I haven't seen him on CNN. I've seen John James go on CBS with that Sunday morning lady, the moderator on that Face of the Nation show, which is, she is a total leftist, total and complete leftist. I cannot believe that Barry Weiss has not made made a move on that Sunday morning show. I think Margaret Brennan is her name. You want to talk about liberal bias? You open up the dictionary, Margaret Brennan's name is going to be there. For a Sunday morning show, crazy. John James was there. He did that show. You wouldn't see Jocelyn Benson on Fox News Channel doing a long-form interview. Conversely, I'll say the same thing about Mike Rogers. It does like Hannity and stuff like that. You wouldn't see him on with Jake Tapper. So I do appreciate when people actually go out there and have a message and talk about it. Ray in Brandon Township, you're on 760 WJR. Hi, Ray. Hello, Ray.
5: Hello, can you hear me?
0: I got you, buddy.
5: Hey, I just wanted to remind people that are, I get it. Prices are high, gas is up. It's frustrating. Gas was up in 21 for no reason other than their reason. Right. It's up now because Donald Trump is putting out the house. He's not going to vacuum the front rug to make sure it's clean while the house is on fire. He can't really sell what he's doing because he's backing China into the same corner that we backed Japan into pre-World War II. He took away Venezuela. He took away Iran. He took away Greenland. He's doing everything we wanted him to do. He can't also drill oil. It is all going to come back into place. Now, prices, oil prices, gas prices, they'll come down. General prices, it's called inflation for a reason. I don't remember ever having three straight quarters of deflation. You know what I mean? Because right. You have deflation. It sets off all the bells and whistles, and then everything goes into protection mode, and it makes things worse. So he's like juggling chainsaws, and people are throwing fireballs at him, and he's juggling those too. It's a lot bigger than people think, and it's a heck of a lot bigger than $4.37 gas.
0: And he's
5: fighting. I paid $5.85 for no reason in 22.
0: And he, you know, he's fighting history too. I'm pretty sure that only three times in the last 100 years. The incumbent party has actually gained seats in either in both the House and the Senate. So, I mean, that's not going to happen this time either. You know?
5: Yeah, because that's the thing. When you lose election, you go into how do we win the next election?
0: Right, right.
5: Where people who voted for that person, we won the election. Now we're all going to dance on a dollar gas. And it just didn't happen. And now everybody's upset. And it doesn't always work that way. And like you said, fighting history, he's fighting a lot of history. Like the one guy earlier brought up the schools. Mm. Well, maybe if the teachers stop telling the students that capitalism failed them and the teachers themselves stop failing capitalism and start producing future leaders instead of future complainers.
0: It's a big part of
5: who
0: it.
5: Who just feel entitled and want more. That's why these kids are listening to Saeed, because he talks to everybody, because he knows the more people he talks to, the more that doesn't know anything will listen.
0: Higher education,
5: the entire thing falls on the uninformed.
0: Higher education has become a joke in this country, and that's why only 31% of people, where's my record? A record low, 31% of people say college education is very important. That was at 70% in 2013.
5: My daughters wanted nothing more than to go to college. Yeah. They weren't able to because they chose not to get vaccinated. They were adults. I let them make that choice, and I was proud of them for making that choice. Since then,
0: how dumb
5: is that? They've worked two full-time jobs. They've gone to Hawaii. They go to Miami. They go to rock concerts, festivals all around the country. We're about to go. They're taking me and my wife to Hawaii in January.
0: You know, that's incredible. And Ray,
5: no student loans.
0: Ray, you know what? They weren't allowed to go to college because they didn't have a vaccine. See, that's the kind of nuttiness you get sometimes.
5: Yeah,
0: with
5: the school my daughter had a scholarship to, still, I believe, up until, if not still, you cannot apply to that college without a vaccination, not even online, because they thought they were just going to go online until it blew over. No, they wouldn't allow it.
0: You couldn't. I know my buddy, I think his daughter at Michigan State could not get her student loans unless she proved she had a voter ID card, or not a voter ID card, a vaccine card.
5: Well, I didn't want to mention the universities, but that was one of them.
0: Yeah, that's crazy. It's not great. I hope that's still not the case. Ray, thanks so much.
5: No, that's what I'm saying. It's a lot of really, really big issues is all I'm saying.
0: I really appreciate the call. Thanks so much. Let me get to Diane in Dearborn. You're on 760 WJR. Hi, Diane.
8: Oh, thanks for taking my call. Those people that are worried about the price of gas, there are a lot of companies out there that own you. We'll give you a discount on gas. I don't know why they're not signing up. Even your station advertises a company that'll give them
0: Freedom Fuel.
8: Yeah. Then you can go in the gas station. They have little coupons there, 30 cents off a gallon.
0: Yeah.
8: You shop at certain stores. They'll give you, I got up to $1 off a gallon when I buy my gas because I shop at that store.
0: Kroger,
8: so
0: too.
8: When they're complaining about the price of gas, they're not taking advantage of all the discounts out there. That's all I got to say about them. But I remember how the Democrats were under Biden, letting all these people flood into our country. All these little children got lost, separated from their parents. It was just a horror show down at the border. People seem to forget that. Do they want the border, and the Democrats do want the border opened up again. Do they want another horror show? It's just terrible. Just terrible. And I don't believe in socialism. I see how communist Cuba is down there. Do they want to live like those people live? They couldn't even have new cars. They had to rebuild their cars year after year and find parts because they didn't have new cars to buy. And those people that came for the soccer games here, they were shocked we had air conditioning.
0: It's
8: Do they
0: crazy.
8: Not want air conditioning in their stores? Do they want to be like Europe?
0: I understand, Diane. Diane, I'm up against a break here, but I completely understand where you're coming from. Got to get to it. Lions report next, 760 WJR.
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7: We've got some slowdowns on I-75 northbound between the Davison and 8 Mile. Look out for a disabled vehicle on the I-75 northbound off-ramp to Grange Hall Road. It's a slowdown on I-94 eastbound between I-96 and Van Dyke. Also on 94 eastbound between 11 and 12 mile. And we still have that wreck on M14 eastbound at Sheldon Road. You're slow from Beck Road there. That's occupying your left lane. Now WJR Weather First from the Weather Channel. Lots of sun left in the afternoon. 62 degrees right now. Clear skies for tonight. A low of 42. Sunny for tomorrow as well. A high of 67. I'm Rich Luzensky, WJR Traffic and Weather First.
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0: 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We rack your world. Steve Courtney is with us. Steve-O. I don't know, my man. That was as brutal a game as you will see the Detroit Lions play over the last number of years.
27: Well, and our concerns all through last week via this wonderful Lions report proved to be true. Defensively, this Lions team is in a world of hurt. There's no question about it. Obviously, Lions Nation trying to come to grips with what went down last night in Charlotte. The Panthers beat the Honolulu Blue and Silver 32-26. Bryce Young, 29 of 41, 329 yards, two touchdowns on the night. Teteroa McMillan, a career night, 14 receptions, 192 yards to go along with two scores. Look, everybody witnessed it. And the problem here, and DJ Reed said as much after the game, because Calvin Shepard's seat has been hot, Ryan. Mm-hmm. It is scorching right now. But yeah. DJ Reed, back to my point, says this isn't a coaching issue. It's a player issue. Now, just to insinuate that, I think, is rather refreshing. But herein lies the problem moving forward. This Lions secondary is incapable of playing man-to-man. Just don't have the talent. And when you think about it, it really doesn't matter, you know, what team they're facing as this schedule unfolds. I think each and every quarterback, if the personnel remains the same, is capable of throwing for 300-plus yards game in, game out. So last week, Ryan, we were joking. Are the Lions in a situation where they have to win 45-38? You know what? That's pretty much the case, isn't it?
0: Yeah, it's just terrible. And, you know, I was talking to Dave Rieger about this. You know, I think DJ Reed is a good player. A good player. He's not some superstar. He's not some number one cornerback or anything like that. But he is an NFL capable level defensive back. He looks like he's playing peewee football out there. And I think that is on the coaches. Now, I think absolutely Brad Holmes has not addressed this very desperate need for the Detroit Lions, and he certainly didn't do it last week when Joey Porter was available. But the coaching has been atrocious. Jack Campbell, I think, is a very good player. Jack Campbell might be one of the five best linebackers in the game. Jack Campbell looks lost out there. That's coaching.
27: Well, you know, I agree to a point. But look, you're playing in the National Football League. You've been playing this game at your position for a long time. Now, if it comes to the point where they're just not good, that's one thing. But I just didn't see any passion to play the game last night defensively. I just didn't.
0: Steve.
27: And again, we're going to get back to this Lions pass rush. Ali McNeil had a sack last night, which was always nice to see. But you're talking about a subgrade secondary, and if there is no pressure on the quarterback consistently, this is just going to magnify the issue, and that's what happened last night.
0: And I think it's already magnifying the issue. I don't know if this really stuck with me, this shot in the fourth quarter with 7 minutes to go in the game. They pan to the sidelines, and Jahmyr Gibbs and Amon-Ra St. Brown are sitting next to each other on the bench, and they are in absolute disbelief, despair. They looked like they had no hope. They looked like they knew they were going to lose that game with 7 minutes to go, and that is a look I've never seen from a Dan Campbell-led team. I think this has gotten to them. Jennifer Hammond put out the stat last night after their 4-1 start last. This team is 6-10.
27: Right.
0: At some point you are what your record says you are. And you might have some good players, but in the last 16 games, this team is 6-10. And that's a full season. And they have not won back-to-back games in a full calendar year. One full calendar year they haven't won back-to-back games.
27: That pretty much says it all, my friend. And you know, I think from a competitive standpoint, and this is one of my greatest fears as it applies to this Lions team. Okay, you've got a lot of horses on that offensive side of the ball. There's no doubt about that. But if they're going to go out and they're going to put up 26, 30, 35 points per game, and they're going to watch this defensive effort week in and week out, you know what that leads to? Resentment. And that's not what you want in an NFL locker room. Now, Dan Campbell, again, has said Calvin Shepard is a great coach and happy to have him, yada, yada, yada. So if you go out and you make a change at the defensive coordinator deal, is that going to be enough?
0: Probably not.
27: Because you still have the same talent back there.
0: Well, let's look at this. When he's done it, maybe, Steve, because let's do this. Did the Lions get better when Dan Campbell fired Anthony Lynn on offense, or whether he took the play calling duties over from John Morton? I think there was another coach he dismissed. Did they get better when he did it those three times? And I'd say the answer was yes. They did get better.
27: Well, and to make matters worse, Rock Ya-Sin goes down in the second half with a hamstring. So, you know, it's just one thing after another. But I'll tell you one thing right here, right now. As that game is unfolding last night, I'm thinking to myself, self, a 2 and a 6 looks pretty damn good for Joey Porter.
0: That's what punctuated the night last night, didn't it? I mean, that to me punctuated the night, losing out on Joey Porter that week, because obviously, if Joey Porter is still available this week, you might wind up giving a first.
27: Well, and here's the thing. Now the Lions go to Arizona next Sunday. That's going to be a 4:25 start.
0: Yep.
27: The Cardinals right now are not good. They are 1-3. They lost to the Giants yesterday, 36-24. But the way this Lions team is defensively right now, I'll just say there are no guarantees. Not at all. And, you know, the Terry and Arnold thing, can we just mention this? That happened in March of last year.
0: Crazy. Yeah, there were some updates in that case later today. Maybe we can talk about that tomorrow, too. Steve-O, I got to go. Dave Rieger, you're the man. Thanks so much, brother. I appreciate you. Beth Ann is back tomorrow. Danielle, you are the rock that stays so steady in there. You know what time it is. Hey, Mitch is back. It's the Mitch Album Show next on 760 WJR.
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12: America is watching the Senate race in November. 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
12: Mike Rogers.
17: He's got a lot to explain in Medicare. 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
32: The president's back on the campaign trail. I'm Lisa Brady, Fox News, this time heading to Nebraska.
33: We have another massive sold out. They say the lines are, it's already sold out. So, no, when I go there, they pick up a lot of steam. When I go there, they win. And that's what I'm doing.
32: He and the vice president visiting states typically friendly to Republicans in an effort to rally midterm turnout. President Trump also just telling reporters there were threats against the B-1 bombers. The U.S. suddenly withdrew from the U.K. over the weekend. He also says he remains open to direct talks with Iran and that oil prices are coming down, while reiterating Iran will never have a nuclear weapon.
34: We're in a situation right now where we could have chosen peace. And instead, we chose war.
32: The Democratic nominee for Senate in Michigan, Abdul Al-Sayed, also just telling Fox's Martha McCallum, the conflict is part of what has fueled rising costs.
34: Do you think that you're better off now after 2 years of Donald Trump? Do you think that your gas is going to get any less expensive? Do you think that this war is justifiable, or the tariffs in Canada?
32: Also insisting again, the race is not about his relationship with controversial streamer Hassan Piker. El-Sayed is in a tight race with former Republican Congressman Mike Rogers, who calls him a con man. The World Health Organization says the health risk to the general population appears to be low after a possible pneumonic plague death in Russia.
35: A lab worker at a plague
2: Institute lab in Siberia has passed away from this mysterious illness, and Russian authorities have responded by contact tracing hundreds of people, quarantine a couple of dozen.
32: Fox's Jillian Turner. The U.S. State Department says it and the CDC are monitoring that situation closely. Stocks finished higher. The Dow up 91 points. The NASDAQ with a record close up 286. 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
7: We've got some slowdowns on I-94 eastbound between 11 and 12 mile. Also on I-94 eastbound between I-96 and Van Dyke. Still have that disabled vehicle on the I-75 northbound off-ramp to Grange Hall Road. And look out for a wreck blocking your left lane on M-14 eastbound at Sheldon Road. You're slow from Beck Road there. 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Plenty of sunshine left in the afternoon, 62 degrees right now. Clear skies for tonight, a low of 42. More sun for Tuesday, a little warmer with a high of 67. I'm Rich Luzensky, WJR Traffic and Weather First.
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0: on the air for the last couple of weeks. I was in Portugal. Decided to take a, as some of you know, we had the, my summer was a little crowded with 22 kids living at my house. And so after all of the Haitian kids went back to college, we decided, well, wasn't able to take any kind of break over the summer. Maybe take a break Indian summer or whatever they call September summer. And so we took off and went to Portugal and had a little boys trip, which we do once a year, and went to Lisbon, went to the island of Madeira, and went to Porto.
1: First time ever there, like Mitch?
0: Actually, I got engaged in Portugal.
1: Oh, wow.
0: And that was the last time I was there.
1: We actually met his fiancée while we were there.
0: Yeah, yeah. I left her there. Yeah. No, Janine and I got engaged in Portugal.
1: Oh, I didn't know that.
0: That was in 1994. So that was the last time I was there. We were there for a family thing, and we got engaged there. So I haven't been back since, and it's a beautiful country, and we had some funny times. We saw a lot of great, amazing scenery, and once again, you're always reminded in Europe that there's Europe old and there's American old. You know, like in my neighborhood, there's a house. I remember once I looked at it, and they said, well, you could buy this house, but it's a historical house. You can't touch anything in it. I said, really? Oh, I said, so, well, how old is it? Well, it's 51 years old. So it has this unique historical designation. You can't, you don't touch that. That's 50 years old. We went to a couple of castles that were built in 1100.
1: It's hard to believe, yeah.
0: 1100, yeah. So old, I mean, 50 years old, that's not even, that's a green banana,
2: right,
0: in Europe.
2: 1100 BD, Mitch, before, yeah, Detroit.
3: That's right.
0: Am I missing Kenny Brown for some reason?
3: No, I'm right here. I'm
0: oh, I mean, I haven't heard it. I mean, your voice in 3 minutes here.
3: You didn't hear me at the beginning?
0: Apparently my jokes are not funny enough.
3: No, I'm listening to the story on these castles. I'm trying to figure out how big they were since they're that old.
0: Oh, they're massive.
1: He missed it.
0: Massive and huge and beautiful. But, I mean, there's stuff that's 1,100 years old in Portugal all over the place.
3: Really?
0: Yeah. So, you know, we went to a bookstore in Lisbon that was built in 1717 or something like that.
1: Wow.
0: It's a bookstore. So, yeah, it was really cool. And I have to say, I've been asked a few times since I've been home by various people, so what was the best part of it? So we went one night to hear something called fado music. Fado music is the official sort of Portuguese music. You know, if you're talking about authentic Portuguese music, this would be authentic Portuguese music.
3: What's it played with, though?
0: Kind of like
3: what's
0: that.
3: The instrument it's played with?
0: They play guitars. And a Portuguese guitar.
3: Right.
0: And a regular guitar. So we go to... This is as loud as I can get this little thing here. I'm playing it on my thing here.
1: Mm-hmm.
0: But you get the general gist of the background of it. So we go to this club where they say, well, they play fado music there. So we walk up this massive hill to get there. And we open the door, and it's this tiny, tiny little place. Maybe sits, what do you think, Rosie, 20 people?
2: At the most.
0: And we open the door, and we step onto the stage. Like, the door is...
2: Backstage.
0: That's the stage, is the open door. Is, you know, you come in through the door, and that little area right by the front... There's a chair with a guitar in it, another chair with a guitar in it, but there's nobody playing. So we go and we ask, you know, one of the waiters or waitresses, is there music here tonight? Oh, yes, they're just taking a break. So we grab the only seats that are left, which are in the back, but when I say the back, it's like 15 feet away from the front door. And we sit down, and suddenly we see a couple of guys walk to that area by the front door. And they pick up the guitar, and they pick up the other guitar. And our waitress comes and

0: to our drink order. And 1 second after taking her drink order, she walks to the front of the room and starts singing.
1: And I mean, really singing.
2: She was entertainment and the waitress.
0: She's the, and the waitress. Then after she sings two songs, she says something in Portuguese, which I don't understand. And out of the kitchen comes another guy, the cook. He comes. He starts singing fado music for a couple songs. And then when he's introducing the big act, the third one, he says something along the lines of, "Now, ladies and gentlemen, you know, blah-blah." And the guy is standing out front of the place in the street. And he opens the door. And he steps onto stage from the street. And he starts singing. Everybody who worked there sang. They were the entertainment.
1: Wow. Wow.
0: And they also, really, you know, they also brought you your drinks and your food and your bill and did the dishes and everything like that. So it was beautiful. It was very authentic and great music. And
1: well worth the climb. That's right.
0: Beautiful country.
2: Now, the important part, which we must know, is the food good?
0: The food is good. Is it unbelievable? I don't really. I can't lie. No. It's not like going to Italy. It's not like going to Italy or Greece. Portuguese food, at least the places that we went, begins and ends with one word: codfish.
1: Well, it's sort of odd. I mean, there's so much water around us.
0: Yeah, but apparently there's only one kind of fish in that water.
1: Selections of fish.
0: It's codfish.
2: The dominant fish. Yeah.
0: There's codfish everything. Yeah. They have codfish burgers. They have codfish fillets. They have codfish with onions and potatoes. And they have little codfish pastries. Everything's got codfish in it. And if you're not a codfish fan, you got to have octopus. That's the other thing they serve everywhere is octopus.
3: Wow.
0: So codfish and octopus are the big things. And they make a little pastry called a pastel de nata, I think it's called, which is like a little tart.
1: Custard tart.
0: Yeah, with custard. It was so good. We took this is the first for me in my life. We took a cooking class, a two-hour cooking class to learn how to make these things. Because I thought, well, wouldn't this be a great treat at the Detroit Water Ice Factory?
3: Mm-hmm.
0: We can make these things. We'd be the only place in town making the pastel de natas. So we go in there. We start in the cooking class. I'm filming everything. You know, we're there with there's the four of us in our group, and then there was two Germans that got tossed in with us. And there's three different groups with three different teachers in this big kitchen. And they teach you for a couple hours how to make this thing. So I start filming, and I'm taking notes on everything. And they say, okay, first we're going to begin with the pastry. And, you know, they bring out the pastry, you have to roll it, and then you have to kind of put your thumb in some water and press down on it and put it into the little canister that holds. All right, I'm kind of doing this, you know. And then they start with the eggs and the lemon peel and
1: the starch, the
0: sugar, and the other thing. You start stirring. And then it's you have to stir it exactly to the certain degree. And then you have to heat it only up to a certain point where it gets a little brown. At this point, I just threw away.
1: No way it's going.
0: There's no way on earth.
1: This back.
0: We're not bringing this thing back. Way too complicated. But we made them, and we ate what we made, and it was fun. I've never done a cooking class on a trip.
1: Nor have I. Wow. And Kenny, that was right before we did the synchronized swimming class. So you know that.
3: Now I'm curious: are they friendly to Americans? Oh,
0: extremely.
3: Are they good?
0: Extremely. Nice. Thank God. Apparently, they don't watch the news.
1: That's true.
0: It's because they're very, very nice, and they're always asking, "Where are you from?" And then what state, you know, what city or what state, you know, and someone always has a relative in Detroit.
2: Really?
0: Is that near Chicago?
1: Unbelievable.
0: Yeah. There's always somebody like that.
2: So El Sayed wasn't on down there? He's been on every other station in the world since then.
0: No.
2: No El Sayed down there?
0: No El Sayed.
2: He's been everywhere else.
0: Jeez. Yeah.
2: Everywhere but here.
0: Yeah, I know. He's become a national
2: story
0: much more than... you know, he is around here. Well, we'll see how all that.
2: Rams won last night. Let's go to El Sayed to find out what he thinks about it.
0: Well, speaking of things closer to home, and speaking of last night, there was a football game last night.
3: Oh,
0: The good guys did not win. It was kind of brutal, to be honest with you. And It sort of... the Lions went back and forth, and they were behind. You know, the defense was giving up points left, right, and center, and the Lions were trying to chase and stay in the game, but they managed to kind of get there at the end and had a chance. Would have been a long chance. Mm-hmm. Needed to drive almost 90 yards to score a touchdown at the end, but was not to be. In fact, the final play, offensive play, went to our friend Isaac Tesla, who's going to join us in a couple minutes. Cut 13. Here it was.
4: Lead 13 to keep it alive. Goff climbs the pocket, throws. Can Tesla get there? No.
0: Yeah.
2: Gee. Hmm.
0: We'll have to ask him about that.
2: Yeah, 5 yard pass on the 3rd and 13, huh?
0: Yeah, that's asking a lot.
3: I know.
0: Dan Campbell, not particularly happy with the effort there, and was asked, of course, about is he going to fire his defensive coordinator, Kelvin Shepherd, or even thinking about that. Cut 19. He put that to rest pretty quickly.
5: I'm not even going to worry about all that. That's my job is to get these guys going, man. And we've got guys on the back end that can cover. We got guys that can hit. We got to pull this thing together and find the right combination of coverage versus pressure and job responsibility. You know, putting guys in the right spot to do what they do. And so this is a work in progress.
0: My take on this is pretty simple. This is who they are. They're going to be a little better than 500 when the season is over. Maybe that'll get them into the playoffs. Maybe it won't. They can't stop the pass. They're not particularly good at stopping the run right now. And Aiden Hutchinson, for all his spinning around, doesn't have the impact that he ought to be having as a pass rusher, and you know they're counted on that. He's a star player. I'm not putting this on him.
2: No, he gets free pass though. Like on that play on the third down play where he threw that great pass to the sidelines, the other quarterback for the first down. Aiden Hutchinson does a little spin move and loses containment. He does it all the time, and
1: he goes past the quarterback.
2: He does a spin, and the quarterback just rolls around the other side of him. He's able to throw.
1: Like a bad
2: and
1: now
0: I hate to break it to anybody in the lines, but the other team gets filmed too. You know? So they get to see him doing that. They know what he's going to do.
2: And they roll right around the other side. And
0: but I mean, he takes up a lot of guys, and that's important because there's a lot of people have to block him and they double-team them sometimes, and that should allow other people to get at them. But the fact is they don't put enough pressure on the quarterback, and they can't defend on the back end. And now their middle is pretty bad, too. Mm-hmm. You know, maybe we need to call Alex Anzalone and get him back. But Jack Campbell was supposed to handle everything in the middle, and, you know, he had some plays where he didn't look good at all.
2: No.
0: So they have a defense that really can't stop anybody because, let's face it, the Carolina Panthers are not the Buffalo Bills, they're not the L.A. Rams, they're not, you know, and they're putting up 30-something points on the Lions.
2: Yeah.
0: And this is who they are. They got lucky in a couple of the wins that they had. They're not blowing anybody out. And, you know, maybe they had a shot at this one. And if they could have somehow miraculously pulled this off, everybody would be much happier. But they still, if they were being honest, would say this isn't a great team. Doesn't have great personnel at a lot of key spots. They're playing with guys who are still figuring out what to do here. You know, they're backups on other teams, and so they're probably going to be like this all season long. There's going to be some good games and maybe a surprise here and there because there's a lot of parity in the NFL, and there's going to be some bad games.
2: Right.
0: But they're not going, you know, 14-2 or 15-2. Right. This is
2: Are you saying don't order your reservations for Los Angeles for the Super Bowl?
0: No, well, they're definitely not going to the Super Bowl, but I mean, maybe they'll make a playoffs.
2: How about winning two games in a row? They haven't won two games in a row in a year.
3: Yes, yeah.
2: Come
3: heard
2: on,
3: that.
2: You got to do better than that.
0: Yeah.
2: They were 4-1 last October 5th, and since then they haven't won two in a row. They lost three in a row one time, but it's been win loss, win loss, win loss, and they lost.
0: Well,
2: that
0: they
2: three.
0: They should have been 4-1 after next week. If you looked at the teams that they're playing. And they have a last-place schedule, and if this is what you do with a last-place schedule, you can't kid yourself that you're a great team.
2: Mm-hmm.
0: But you know, I have a lot of faith in Dan Campbell that whatever he has to work with, he'll get the most out of eventually. But there's no cavalry coming here. Kirby Joseph's not coming back. Brian Branch, if he comes and plays, is, what's it, December?
2: No, he's going to be back soon. He said last week that he'll be back while you guys are gone.
0: We'll but see what kind
2: they
0: of
2: they should have traded for the guy from that went to Dallas.
0: Joey
2: should,
0: Porter,
2: should
0: yeah.
2: have traded for Joey Porter. Give up some pick. Who cares about next year or the year after? Go for today.
0: Yeah.
2: You know?
0: Meanwhile, the Pistons are about to kick
2: tonight.
0: Here.
2: Tonight.
0: And Jalen Duren speaks now that he got a $200 million. You know, we all feel so sorry for him because he only got a $200 million contract.
3: Yeah, he's
0: got
3: to be respected more.
0: Yeah.
2: I saw him on the queue line when he went to the press conference the other day. He couldn't afford a car.
0: Couldn't afford it.
2: $200 million couldn't get him down Woodward.
0: He spoke and recognized that he needed some improvement, cut 24.
6: Personally, I would say it was humbling. You know, I just need to get better. You know, I need to get better for my teammates, for my organization. There's a lot of film, that was being watched over the summer, and just trying to learn myself and just coming to that realization, looking in the mirror, like I do need to get better. You know, like I said, I've accomplished a lot of things. I've had, like I said, some of my highest moments in my career and some of my lowest, and that's a part of the game.
0: Is it just me or? Am I the only one who observes that a guy talks about, you know what, I got to get better, I got to improve, and he just got a $200 million contract?
3: Yeah, well, now's the time.
0: The rest of the free world, you know, they say, wait me one day, you'll get a $200 million contract when you get better.
2: Right.
0: In the NBA, it's like, I got to get better, thanks for the $200 million contract. Okay.
2: Oh, boy.
0: That's what it is. It is what it is. All right. We will speak with Isaac Tesla in just a couple of minutes. We'll talk about some other things that are going on in the world.
2: The new plague. We got to talk
0: plague,
2: about the new plague.
3: Yeah, yeah, Russia.
0: Plague. Everybody. It's Russia. Mm. Yeah.
2: Oh, my goodness.
0: And we already saw with COVID, nothing stays in one country
2: damn
0: for very long.
2: Again.
0: Caroline Levitt is going to join Fox News.
3: Yeah, not
0: so
3: a big surprise.
0: Didn't she quit? To be with her family.
3: Yeah, to be a full-time mama. Yeah, that's what she said. Yeah. Oh, yeah.
2: I guess her so baby confusing. Is a TV cameraman. Her baby works for Fox.
0: And Devin Scillian is going to join us a little later on to talk about he's got a brand new play that he wrote.
2: Ooh.
0: So there is life after the evening news.
2: Fiddlestacks, the play.
0: So all that coming up here on 760 WJR. Stay with us.

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1: 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It's a slow go on I-275 southbound between 7 Mile and M-14. We've got a wreck taking up your two left lanes on the southbound Southfield Freeway at Oakwood Boulevard. You're slow from Ford Road there. M-14 eastbound at Sheldon Road. Another accident blocking your left lane. That's causing delays from Beck Road. And I-94 westbound between 8 Mile and Maross Road. Your stop and go from 11 Mile due to a wreck encompassing your two right lanes. Now WJR Weather First from the Weather Channel. Plenty of sun for the rest of the afternoon. 63 degrees right now. Clear skies for tonight. A low of 42. More sun for Tuesday. A high of 67. I'm Rich Luzenski. WJR Traffic and Weather First.
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9: I'm Ann Thomas. Congratulations to the 2026 Women Who Lead class. Franca Arcangeli, founder of International Therapy Solutions, says women's mental health issues are different than men.
10: We deal with so many different hormonal issues. 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
9: Special thanks to University of Michigan Health, Von Voigtlander Women's Hospital, for supporting Women Who Lead.
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13: Fox News, I'm John Saucier. President Trump traveling to Nebraska to rally support for Republican Senator Pete Ricketts ahead of the midterm elections next month. We caught up with him right before he left.
14: We have another massive sold out. They say the lines are, it's already sold out. So, you know, when I go there, they pick up a lot of steam. When I go there, they win. and that's what I'm doing.
13: Senator Ricketts facing off against independent Dan Osborne, who has criticized the senator for cutting taxes for the rich and corporations. Michigan Democratic Senate candidate Abdul Al-Sayed on the Fox News Channel today thanking the passengers who intervened to save the plane that was allegedly hijacked over Saudi Arabia last week.
7: When somebody does something like this, knowing that there are going to be folks who act heroically, that is critically important. So my message to them is thank you for saving the lives of the folks on that flight and saving whatever additional lives there were that could have been at risk.
13: America is listening to Fox News.
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1: We've got some slowdowns on the southbound Southfield Freeway at Oakwood Boulevard due to an accident taking up your two left lanes. You're slow from Ford Road there. M14 eastbound at Sheldon Road, we've got a wreck taking up your left lane. You're slow from Beck Road. Another crash on I-94 westbound between 8 Mile and Maras Road. That's causing delays from I-696. Some other slower areas, I-75 northbound between the Davison and 8 Mile, I-94 eastbound between Chalmers Street and 8 Mile, and expect some delays on I-94 westbound between I-75 and Linwood Street. Now WJR Weather First from the Weather Channel. Lots of sun to close out the afternoon, 63 degrees right now. Clear skies for tonight, a low of 42. A sunny Tuesday ahead of us, a little warmer with a high of 67. I'm Rich Luzenski, WJR Traffic and Weather First.
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9: 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Congratulations to the 2026 Women Who Lead class. 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
25: Good time. 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
15: Yes, sir. Brought to you by Moran & Company in Rochester, helping investors to retire successfully since 1997. Here is Isaac Tesla on the Mitch Albom Show. Hello, Isaac.
26: Hello, hello.
15: Yeah, a late ride home from Carolina. What time did you guys even get in this morning?
26: We landed at about 3 a.m. I was home by about 4.
15: Yeesh. You can put up with that when you win the game, but it's probably not a lot of fun when you lose it, is it?
26: Yeah, a lot less fun. That plane ride is a lot longer, for sure.
15: Yeah. You had the ball on what turned out to be the last offensive play for the Lions in this kind of last gasp effort. That must have been very frustrating. You catch the ball, you're maybe a couple yards from a first down and keeping the drive going, and two guys tackle you. Talk about that for a sec.
26: Yeah, it's just a little bit unfortunate. Obviously, that play is not intended to go to me in a situation like that. Just my main thing is to hold the underneath defender to open up either JMO over the top or Saint coming in on the in cut there. Fortunate, it is like a 5 yard route, on fourth and longer than five. So, I catch the ball, and if there's one guy, you try to make a miss. If it's two, you try to split them. And I catch the ball. I know I'm short of the six, so it's like, do I try to get it? And I'm looking around. There's no one to lateral it to, so just try to put your shoulder down and get as many yards as you can. Obviously, unfortunate that it came up short for sure.
15: That was such a frustrating game on so many levels because while they sort of had their way with you offensively, the defense was struggling a lot of the night, you still had a chance in the final couple of minutes. Because the defensive did make a stop and did give the ball back to you. And then, I don't know, describe what happened on that last drive. I mean, the whole drive was just bad. Started with a sack, I believe, by Jared Goff, and then it didn't get much better from there.
26: Yeah, it sucks. Obviously, getting a sack there is a huge disadvantage. You really limit the playbook when you are that far behind the sticks. So, we got so far behind the sticks, we're trying to just get a first down. And, it's frustrating. With the ball in our hand, obviously the defense did what they needed to do to get us, the ball in our hands on that last drive, and it's our responsibility to go down there and score. And, everyone on our team, everyone in, the building thought, this is our opportunity to go down and score. And not only to not score, but to go four and out is definitely very frustrating for us, for sure.
27: Yeah. Even that one, though, the drive before that one to me it wasn't a turning point in the game, but that was the most frustrating one. What'd you get, a first and 10 at like the 12, and you get two penalties, and then you had to do a fourth down hook and ladder. I mean, that was like, you know, you score right then. That it kind of changed how the end of the game would have played out. I know that was frustrating, being that they were like no aggression penalties. They were like mental penalties.
26: Yeah, I mean, we have to credit their defense. Obviously, they played well. They stopped us, but I mean, a lot of the times it was us shooting ourselves in the own foot, or in our own foots, and you know that's just stuff that we got to clean up. We can't have that happen. We can't jeopardize ourselves with penalties and you know, poor plays and stuff like that. So, yeah, obviously credit their defense, but we got to do a much better job and clean things up for sure going forward.
0: Yeah. You know, there's a lot of talk today. I'm sure you're not listening to it, and you shouldn't, amongst, you know, the fans and the people who text in and call shows, that who's to blame? Who's to blame? Is it the defense was to blame? The offense was to blame at the end? To me, I don't know how you feel about this, but games are, NFL games are, they're like Russian novels. You know, there's a lot of characters. There's a lot of plot. There's a lot of things that happen over the course of a minute. In the end, you just have to win it at the end. It's not the cumulative, oh, well, we can blame the defense all the game. Because as you say, the defense certainly had a bad game, but they gave you the ball at the very end. And do you agree with me that you don't worry about who you blame unless you lose, in which case you blame everybody? Or if you win, you just say, well, that was the Russian novel. That's how all the parts came together. If you guys had made that final drive, and granted, 89 yards is a lot of distance to go, but if you go that final drive and win, we're having a whole different discussion, and it's still the same game right up to that moment. So isn't it in the NFL just kind of who gets it done in the absolute crunch time?
26: Yeah, I mean, really, the rest of the game would be obsolete if we would go down and score on that final drive and, you know, win the game. But, you know, it's wonderful to talk perfect scenarios and if, ands, and buts. But the fact of the matter is we didn't get it done. And, you know, it's our job as an offense to go down and score in that situation. The defense got us the ball. So, yeah, it's great to look back on and say, oh, man, like, we got a chance, but the you know, fact of the matter is we didn't capitalize, and that's just not good enough in this league.
0: How was Dan Campbell after this one, you know, versus some other losses? Because sometimes coaches, after a loss, decide not to come down hard on a team because they think, you know, they're already feeling bad enough, or they got robbed, or it was a tough break. Other times they feel the need to really let them have it. Which was this?
26: Yeah, I mean, the main thing is, I mean, man, they threw the kitchen sink at us. They gave us all they had. And, you know, there's, like you said, there's going to be people, there's going to be sharks trying to, you know, get in our ear, pull us apart. And we just got to stick together. We're four games into the season, into a very long season. So, I mean, it's really just moving forward mentality, watching the tape, cleaning things up, but just getting prepared for the next week at this point.
27: Mm-hmm. You know, one thing I found out, I looked at this other day and I was surprised to hear it or see it when I saw it. You know, you guys haven't won two games in a row in a year.
26: Really?
27: Yeah, you have, since the last year when you played Cincinnati, and I think Cleveland was the week before. You haven't won two games in a row in a year. Wow. I mean, is that the consistency is just seems a little off? I don't know if the players notice it or not, but the up and down cycle you guys have been on, can you feel that inconsistency, you know, when you guys are at work?
26: I mean, hearing that is definitely pretty surprising. Yeah, I mean, it is frustrating. We got to string some things together. We got to win multiple games in a row at this point. And, you know, we have all the faith in the world that we're going to do that going forward. But, yeah, we pride ourselves and we have a standard. And we got to live up to that standard going forward in this season because, you know, not winning more than two games in a row in that span of time is not the kind of football we want to be playing.
0: How much was the running game not getting going ultimately an effect in how this thing turned out? Jahmyr Gibbs had 15 carries for 46 yards. He often gets 46 yards on a single carry. So yeah. that is not the typical work day for him. How did that affect the offense?
26: Yeah, I mean, having a balanced offense is crucial in this league. Keeping the defense honest and, you know, when the run game isn't as big of a threat, you know, the backers are able to sit back in coverage and You know, there's so many things play into that. So, yeah, we need a more balanced offense, whatever that looks like going forward, whether it's cleaning up our blocking or, you know, scheming up things better in the pass game in order to open up the run game. Like, it's everything is tied together and connected. So, yeah, we got to string some things together better.
0: Now, personally, you had a couple of highlight moments, including what I believe is the longest catch of your NFL career, a 57-yard bomb that pretty much looked like go deep. If you were calling it in the schoolyard huddle, hey Isaac, go deep, because you pretty much just went straight down the field and Goff found you.
26: Yeah, I mean, we're really just playing off that safety, that near safety. If he tries to come down in coverage and cut off Saint and J-Mo, then it opens up things over the top if I'm able to beat that corner. And, you know, JG saw that safety bite and he threw the ball up, obviously threw an absolute bomb. And yeah, it's nice to get a catch like that. And a crucial, first and 25. So to be able to move the sticks in a situation like that is crucial. So yeah, it's nice to have a highlight like that, but none of that stuff really matters if you're not capitalizing and winning at the end of the day, you know?
0: Yeah. I'm curious on passes that are that long. You know, it's one thing when you go out 8 yards, 10 yards, you cut across the field, you see the quarterback, you see the ball coming right at you, catch it in your chest, and then you try to, you know, add on 10, 20 yards if you can. But when a ball is thrown in the air, essentially 50 yards, and you're trying to find it in the sky all those people and everything, I mean, is there a different type of mentality and different type of eye work that you have to do to find a ball when you're that far away from the quarterback? It's not like you could see him throwing it or anything. You just have to trust that it's up in the air there until it's within a few yards of you.
26: Yeah, I mean, really, when you're running a route like that, they say not to look back at the quarterback because you're going to slow down. You're just supposed to look up. It is a different mentality in terms of tracking the football. The ball's in the air a much longer time, and I think on that play I could have done a better job tracking the ball and caught it in stride. I just got a little bit in front of the ball, so I had to adjust to it in the air. Make the catch look harder than it actually was. It was a perfect ball, so I just got to do a better job tracking that and staying on my feet and potentially scoring rather than, you know, being down at the 10-yard line.
0: When did you actually see it? Like, how close was it to you before you saw the ball in your hand?
26: I saw it pretty early, but sometimes that can be a little bit harder because then you're just tracking the football down the field for so long. So I saw it pretty early out of my break, but it's difficult when you're tracking the ball for 5 seconds in the air, for sure.
0: Yeah. Mm-hmm. So, going forward now, I mean, what would you say? The fans are listening, obviously, here on the program. They're frustrated. And it's a good thing, I think, that they're frustrated, because in the old days, well, you know, that was when you were a tyke, if the Lions were 2-2, everybody was pretty happy.
27: Yes,
0: so,
27: yes.
0: You know, it's just a whole different mentality now that people expect excellence here. What would you say to them in terms of the first quarter of the season, what you've seen and what needs to change?
26: Yeah, I mean, I think it's justified to be frustrated. Like you said, back in the day, you know, 2-2 was maybe good. But the culture and the team and the standard that we have for ourselves is better than 2-2 at this point. So I think it's all right to be frustrated. And going forward, you know, we're gonna get better and we're gonna win some games. That's what I got to say.
0: All right. Sounds good. All right. Welcome back home and rest up, and we'll get to talk to you next week after the Arizona game.
26: Sounds great. Thank you.
0: Thanks, Isaac. Good to talk to you. Isaac Tesla joining us here on the Mitch Albom Show every week, brought to you by our friends at Moran and Company.

0: Another thing that happened while we were gone, having a chance to talk about, is this attempted hijacking of the Fly Dubai flight from Dubai to Tel Aviv. It's interesting to me that this is not getting anywhere near the attention that a Free Palestine rally gets. But here was a guy whose views clearly were so radical that he was taken out of the cockpit by his previous employer, who said, we can't let this guy fly. He's got two radical views. That was at Oman's National Airline. A guy's got too radical to fly on Oman's National Airline, somehow gets hired by Fly Dubai. And if he had his way, would have taken that plane and at the very least crashed it into the ground and killed all the passengers aboard, the majority of which, of course, were what? Jews.
1: Yes.
0: But there's now a report that it may be that his desire was actually to fly it into Ben-Gurion Airport.
1: Yes.
0: Like a kamikaze flight and try to destroy a section of Ben-Gurion Airport by flying a plane right into it. Now, had he succeeded, this would have been a 9/11 for Israel. And we all see what 9/11 meant around here.
1: Right.
0: But because he didn't succeed, it's like, oh, well, you know, move on. When you talk about radical Islamic views, this is the poster boy for it. This is a guy who's been living this life and these views for a long time. Hammam al-Hammami. Now, you can say what you want about Israel's actions in Gaza. Tell me the last time an Israeli or a Jew tried to hijack a plane and fly it in to some building or some structure in one of the Arab countries to make a point. Can you give me an example of that?
2: Nope. No, you ain't gonna find
0: no
2: one.
0: You can't.
2: I'm going to find that one.
0: This is the mindset that the world is dealing with radical Islam, where the notion of becoming a martyr, killing yourself as long as you kill a lot of other people, is a good thing. And people ought to remember that, particularly Americans, because we endured it 25 years ago in this very country.
1: Right.
2: Yep.
0: Much more to come on 760 WJR. 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
1: That wreck on I-94 westbound between 8 Mile and Maross Road is cleared. We're still seeing some residual backups from I-696. M-14 eastbound at Sheldon Road, that wreck is cleared as well. Southbound Southfield Freeway at Oakwood Boulevard, we still have that wreck. That's taking up your two left lanes. You're slow from Ford Road. And another accident on I-696 westbound after Mound Road. That's blocking your right shoulder. Now WJR Weather First from the Weather Channel. Lots of sun for the rest of the afternoon. 63 degrees. Clear skies for tonight, a low of 42. More sun for Tuesday, a little warmer with a high of 67. I'm Rich Luzenski, WJR Traffic and Weather First.
2: I'm Ann Thomas. Congratulations to the 2026 Women Who Lead class. Franca Arcangeli, founder of International Therapy Solutions, says women's mental health issues are different than men.
3: We deal with so many different hormonal issues. When I'm treating somebody, my first go-to is doing a full assessment. Like when was the last time they had a physical and checking the thyroid levels.
2: Special thanks to University of Michigan Health, Von Voigtlander Women's Hospital, for supporting Women Who Lead. I'm Ann Thomas. Congratulations to the 2026 Women Who Lead class. Christy Shana, founder of Kids on the Go, says it's her mission to help others.
4: So many of us know someone who has special needs, whether it's autism or Down syndrome or cerebral palsy or maybe a developmental delay. 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
2: Special thanks to University of Michigan Health, Von Voigtlander Women's Hospital, for supporting Women Who Lead.
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0: I'm Ann Thomas. Congratulations to the 2026 Women Who Lead class. Christy Shana, founder of Kids on the Go, says it's her mission to help others.
1: So many of us know someone who has special needs, whether it's autism or Down syndrome or cerebral palsy or maybe a developmental delay. There is that connection for so many of us these days.
0: Special thanks to University of Michigan Health, Von Voigtlander Women's Hospital, for supporting Women Who Lead.
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6: Tell me if you've heard this kind of story before. A lab researcher in a foreign country's institute died of unknown origin from dangerous pathogens. And apparently some other people around this area, which is in Russia, in Siberia, are also quarantined. It is believed to be connected to the plague. When I say the plague, I mean, yes, the famous plague, the bubonic plague.
7: The biblical plague.
6: The Black Death that killed 50 million people in Europe many centuries ago. And apparently there are still forms of it around, and this form is called pneumonic plague. And where there's a little smoke, we just have to pray that there's not a lot of fire.
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6: 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Why don't they break out in Sweden, where they always tell you the truth? Much more to come on 760 WJR.
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3: He's never getting out of prison. I'm Lisa Brady, Fox News. Caleb Flynn, the former pastor and American Idol contestant, convicted last week of killing his wife in Ohio, just sentenced to life in prison with no chance of parole after sobbing as he apologized first to his two preteen daughters.
12: I want to be there for your most important moments. For that, I'm sorry.
3: Also saying he doesn't know if he'll ever be able to hear his statement. A statement from his daughters was read for them in court. One saying, "You chose to kill the only mother I ever had." But Flynn, who admits lying about many things, still insists he's not the killer.
12: I am not lying. When I say I did not kill my wife.
3: Prosecutors say he shot and killed Ashley in their bed and staged the scene to look like a home break-in after many text messages to his then-mistress about wanting to kill his wife. President Trump says a threat linked to Iran is why U.S. B-1 bombers were moved out of the U.K. over the weekend.
13: We had a threat, and if we're going to be threatened, we'll just move them, and that sort of alleviates that. And we actually know the people that made the threat, and they got themselves in a big trouble.
3: Pentagon officials say the military remains ready to launch operations anywhere, anytime. The bombers were based at an airbase in England, suspected of being the target of a possible terror plot. Counterterror police there arresting six suspects and releasing them on bail. The president taking questions at the head of his latest midterm rally.
14: President Trump is making his rounds across the country, trying to increase voter turnout ahead of the midterms. He is calling this a 32-day campaign blitz in that effort today, taking him here to Grand Island, which is in the heart of Nebraska's farm country.
3: Fox's Alex Hogan. This as the vice president heads to Alaska, 29 days left to counter Democrat attacks on issues including cost of living. 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
15: We still have that wreck on the southbound Southfield Freeway at Oakwood Boulevard. That's causing stop-and-go traffic from Ford Road. It's a slow go on I-275 southbound between 7 Mile and M-14. Look out for a wreck blocking your right shoulder on I-696 westbound after Mound Road. That accident on 75 southbound at 11 Mile is cleared. Still seeing a little bit of backups from 12 Mile, though. And I-94 westbound between I-75 and Linwood Street, looking pretty sluggish. Now WJR weather first from the Weather Channel. Plenty of sun for the rest of the afternoon, 64 degrees right now. Clear skies for tonight, a low of 42. More sun for Tuesday, a little warmer with a high of 67. I'm Rich Luzinski, WJR Traffic and Weather First.
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16: How did I lose weight? 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I did. I love this stuff. 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
6: All right, back here on 760 WJR on this Monday. Let's get you caught up to date. Here is Kevin O'Neill. I got
18: good news. Thank you, Mitch. The U.S. Supreme Court back in session today. First order of business could involve billions, that's billions of dollars. The court gave no clear indication on whether it will allow local governments to go after oil companies for contributing to climate change. Today's session involved over 2 hours of arguments both ways. It's the first time that climate change has come up in the court for the past 15 years. They'll decide whether oil companies will have to pay for local impacts such as wildfires, flooding, and extreme heat. The Pistons preseason kicks off tonight. Little Caesars Arena. It's a 7 o'clock tip-off with the Phoenix Suns. Detroit's Channel 20 will air 71 regular scheduled Pistons games free of charge. Tonight's game will be televised. Well, about 4 hours ago, Detroit city officials held a press conference to share summer crime stats compared to the same period last year. And it's good news, highlighting major reductions from last year, including homicide, shootings, and auto theft. There were 9 juvenile homicides last summer as compared to just 1 this summer. The mayor's Occupy the Summer program involved 15,000 Detroit youths and expected to make a return next summer.
7: People can't afford crime.
6: That's why they held a press conference.
18: Yes.
6: You say you don't generally hold a press conference to talk about crime numbers and then say they all went up.
18: Yeah.
7: People can't afford crime anymore. It costs money to go shoot somebody.
18: Yeah.
19: It does.
7: You got to get a gun and pay for it, and bullets cost that.
19: Yeah, bullets cost a lot of money.
7: Just to stay home. Well, I remember when I was a kid in the 70s, it was like 600 homicides a year.
18: Oh, yeah.
7: You know, that
18: oh,
7: was yeah. like a nothing yeah. year yeah. back when I was young, man. Now
18: horrible. Yeah. Yeah.
7: And people just blink their eyes with, 600, that's
18: yeah.
7: good.
18: Yeah.
19: Unless you wanted to say
6: well, you know, Detroit doesn't get enough credit for that. You know, if you ask most people around the country, they still presume that Detroit is a
18: murder city. Yeah.
6: Murder
18: yeah.
6: city, sure. crime-ridden city, you know. I mean, it. To be fair, it changed a little. I hear a lot of people say, man, I hear Detroit is making a comeback. I hear Detroit is a lot nicer than it used to be. You do hear that, but you also hear Detroit.
7: Right. They show that one.

0: Most people, so. Yeah.
1: We as take it from me, as someone who feels like he's been to every airport in America, we have a great airport.
2: I guess the big
1: complaint,
2: though.
1: It's logical. It's laid out intelligently. You come into the middle, and there's concourse to the left and the right that you can, you know, if you're late for a plane, you still don't have any more. Even if you have to run and you can't take a train and you can't take the moving sidewalk, you can get there in less than 10 minutes. Try saying that about Atlanta. Try saying that about Chicago. Try saying that about Amsterdam. I mean, these are places that you're talking about 30 to 40 minutes to get from one gate to another if you have to, or to make certain transfers. The security lines at Detroit are not bad at all, you know, notwithstanding the holiday thing, and there's occasional times where it's backed up out into the street, but not typically. It moves right along. And that's what you want. They've got tons of great restaurants now. They keep updating it. They've got all kinds of food that you can eat there and all kinds of stuff that I don't know why people shop for in an airport. But if that's what you want to do, okay. And there is nothing about that airport that is annoying. And it should not be number 8 on anybody's list. It should be on the list.
3: It's funny you mentioned that. When was the last time you bought a men's suit at an airport?
1: Okay,
3: but Wicks Brothers.
1: We just came back from
3: Lisbon.
1: Lisbon and the airport there. Yeah. And I mean then I landed in JFK, and I'm sorry, but who buys a Victoria's Secret bra and panty set,
3: Kevin,
1: while you're in the airport? And that's what they have. They have Max Mara. They have all these designer bags.
0: They've got to make money, I guess.
1: I don't know why they do it. Who buys that kind? Who goes shopping like that in an airport? When you're in an airport, you're usually on your way to
3: myself. Mitch, next time, just leave yourself enough time to get that suit that you always wanted to get.
1: Yeah, you got to get something fitted.
4: Yeah, you got to get something fitted.
5: The tailor comes in.
3: It looks great.
1: Yeah, they bring a tailor over. They say, you want a cup of coffee? You're not in a hurry, are you? Oh, no.
3: I've got plenty of time.
1: I'm in an airport. Yeah.
2: Well, I said one of the drawbacks for Detroit was the access to downtown, the lack of access. No
3: public transportation.
2: Yes.
3: Wow.
2: Yeah, but yeah.
1: But I can't blame the airport. Yeah, that. Yeah.
4: They got a bus that goes right from the airport to downtown.
3: They're trying to find everything.
2: Well, Cleveland, a much smaller city, they've got immediate access to downtown by a rapid transit. It's great.
4: No one has cars.
2: Right. Yeah.
1: Well, yeah, all right. Well, there are cities that have rapid transit things from there, but that's not the airport's fault.
2: Yeah.
1: That's the city, the government, or the county. Yeah. Stop blaming our airport. I mean, listen, everybody loves to bitch about their own airport or bitch about their own bus station or whatever it is that they don't like, and they're cynical about it. I can't do it. Yeah, you got to be honest. We have a great airport.
2: Yeah, we do.
1: Whoever designed it, whoever was involved with it, they did a great job. So let's leave it alone. Leave it off the list.
2: Leave it off. Nikki Hilton and Jesse Eisenberg are 43 today. Kate Winslet is 51. And wow, the Steve Miller Band's Steve Miller is 83 today. Happy birthday.
4: Yeah.
3: Wow. Like an eagle.
1: What role does he play in the Steve Miller Band?
2: I've never seen them.
1: Wasn't a serious question.
3: Oh my God.
2: Okay. I thought maybe he lead guitarist.
1: I think he plays Steve Miller.
2: Steve Miller, yeah.
1: That'd be my guess.
3: Oh my God.
1: Speaking of Jesse Eisenberg, did you see that this week is a sequel to The Social Network? The movie that was about Facebook?
2: Yeah. Mm-hmm. Yeah.
1: Remember Jesse Eisenberg?
2: Sure.
1: That was a great film.
3: It was.
1: And it was written by Aaron Sorkin. I think it was directed by David Fincher. And now Aaron Sorkin has written, produced, and directed the sequel.
3: Called?
1: Which he's not in. Actually, Jeremy Strong from
3: Succession.
1: What's it called? Succession, who is just great at playing tightly wound, really rich people, is playing Mark Zuckerberg in this movie.
2: Hmm.
1: And this is about the 2021 leak that there was about, you know, that Facebook actually makes addicting stuff, mm-hmm. and they know what they're doing and all that, and it's about the reporter breaking it and all that. But if it's Aaron Sorkin, it's going to have a lot of talking,
2: yeah,
1: and it's going to be very intelligent, mm-hmm. and it's probably going to be very good. It's this week.
6: Okay. Coming out. We have our guy talk about it.

0: He does. He's the one that you can't ad lib his lines, right? When he's doing his movies.
1: No.
0: Not who's that? That? Been in. Aaron Sorkin.
1: No. You got to stick.
0: I thought you
1: script.
0: Had to stick to the script. Yeah, you have to.
2: Yes,
0: stick to,
2: that's right.
0: Yeah,
1: oh, you can't ad-lib.
2: You do
1: yes.
2: not change a
1: yeah.
2: word of his.
0: A
2: dialogue.
0: Word.
1: Did you go see Verity, Mitch?
2: Who?
1: Verity with an N.
2: No, I don't even know what that is.
3: Anne Hathaway?
2: I've been in Portugal, just, Rosie.
4: Yeah. Yeah.
1: Well,
2: where have you been?
0: Rosie saw the movie. He was just talking about
1: it. I haven't stopped moving, Mitch. Yeah.
2: Rosie came home, went to the movies. I came home, went
1: I
2: to
1: I came
2: bed.
1: Home and did a gig.
2: All right. Thank you for that, Kevin. It's 760 WJR. Devin Scillian next.

0: Anybody who ever thought that leaving the Channel 4 news would somehow be the end of Devin Scillian's Energizer Bunny life in his career doesn't know Devin Scillian, who, even while he was anchoring the WDIV broadcast, I remember would come in because he had a children's books. Then he had a CD, some country music he was making. He's always been involved in many things, a bit of a Renaissance man that way. And now he's written a new play that is running out at the Purple Rose Theater called Bastard. This is not about Mort Krim.
1: The whole story of...
2: Hello.
0: Hello, Devin.
3: Wow, what an introduction. Kenny, do I have this straight? Is Mitch Albom accusing me of being too busy and doing too many things?
2: Yeah, I think I heard that.
0: I did not accuse you.
3: I just made an observation.
0: Admire you.
3: Appreciate it.
0: Is this your first play?
3: With the exception of, I wrote a children's musical based on one of my children's books, which has been produced at a couple of children's theaters.
2: Would that be Fiddlestacks, Devin?
3: Thank you very much, Kenny. That's fantastic. No, that would have been Memoirs of a Goldfish. But this is, I have to say this is my first play, and it's been, a thrill.
0: So how did it come to pass that someone who hasn't written adult theater writes a play, gets it produced out at the Purple Rose Theater?
3: That's an insane thing. I mean, talk about starting at the deep end of the pool. I've known Jeff Daniels for a long time, and we've really communed over the years a lot over music, sending songs back and forth and getting together and playing guitars. And I mentioned to him that I had been working on a play, and I think he kind of gave me that, oh, good for you. And then when I said it was done, he was like, okay, you can send it to me, but you get ready, because I'm going to be ruthless. And we've always been very honest with each other about music and things like that. And I sent him the play, and I expected 5 pages of notes about my problems with my structure or pacing and things like that. And instead, I got a text back very quickly that said, I think we should take this straight to a table read. And fast forward, here we are. And I cannot believe my good fortune of having my first play produced at the Purple Rose.
0: So what's it about, and what motivated you to do it?
3: It's about an hour and a half. Hey. Thank you. It's about two brothers who have never gotten along very well. One of them is an aging country rocker who had some success many years ago. The other one is a button-down financial whiz. And they've just always been at loggerheads with each other. But the death of their mother has brought them back together for a funeral. And old wounds are sort of reopened, and new ones develop, and a few surprises along the way as well. And it all started really with something that my wife Corey had remarked to me years and years ago. We were talking about something that a friend had been through, and on our way home that night, Corey said, well, everyone is entitled to know their own story. And that phrase has just stayed with me, and I've turned it over and over in my head, and I'm not sure that I knew where I was going when I first sat down to write, but eventually this is where I ended up.
0: Are you a brother, or is sibling rivalry something you're familiar with?
3: It's funny because it does feel like it's ripe for autobiographical examination, because, yes, I have one brother, and our mother did pass away late last year. In fact, we were just together for both of my parents were interred at Arlington National Cemetery back in August. But no, there's nothing. My brother is my best friend, and there's really it's not very autobiographical at all. But I guess I do understand a little bit about brother relationships, and maybe. But no, I can't say that there's a whole lot of threads of our lives mixed up in this one.
0: So this is already opened, right? And it's running until December 20th, which is a good long run. I mean, that's a long period of time for a play to run. It by contrast, for example, at the Fisher Theater right downstairs from us, a play will come in over the weekend, and it's on its way. Same thing with a lot of other theaters here in town. So why does the Purple Run run a show for that long? Not that we're complaining, Devin, and what does that enable you to do or build up from word of mouth?
3: Well, it's an interesting thing. When I was putting all of the dates of the shows, all the dates and times into my phone, my heart started to race a little bit. I think it's 72 performances, and good Lord, that's a lot of my show, isn't it? But I guess the reason they do is because they can, and the Purple Rose has become a kind of a guiding light in among regional theaters across the country, and they've just had an awful lot of success, and people kind of flock to their shows, which is another reason why it's such a blessing to sort of land there. But the other interesting thing, and I think you, because you've debuted a play before, a play
0: or
3: two. I did two shows
0: at the Purple Rose.
3: Which were
0: the biggest shows that they had had. I don't know, somebody's records have broken them.
3: I remember the first one, and
0: Duck Hunter Shoots Angel, and The Winner Is.
3: The Winner Is, right. And in fact, because I was standing the other day at the Purple Rose looking at all the posters that are on the wall of all the shows, and The Winner Is was right there at eye level. And I, you know, one of the things about doing a premiere play, unlike doing, say, Our Town, everybody knows, you know, the script, and it's not going to change. But when you're doing a premiere, all through the rehearsal process, you know, the director and I are meeting, and you're taking new lines to these actors. And in fact, even during previews, I changed a couple of lines. And these guys are like, really? We're going to change the line before the night?
0: That almost got me thrown out of my ear when I suggested that. Perhaps they've loosened up their policy a little bit. But I was new to playwriting back then, and I did the same thing. I was like, listen, I think you should change this. Oh, my God, we're 5 days away from opening. I can't change a line.
3: The atmosphere on that is everybody expects changes. And Rhiannon Raglan, who is the director of this thing, is going to be, I feel like I've gained a sister. I just love her so much. And I wasn't sure, you know, to be honest, Mitch, you know, my joke back when I was working in television news was that I wasn't always a good democracy. And I wanted things kind of often done the way I wanted. Well, as you know, and as I think many people can appreciate, a play, by definition, has to be collaborative, because it's not just the writer. There's actors who want to bring what they do, and there's directors and sound technicians and set designers and prop and costume masters. There's all these people who need to bring their magic to the process. And hopefully, I feel like we've arrived at something that is a little greater than the sum of the parts.
0: So were you there for opening night?
3: I sure was. And it was.
0: And what was that like for you?
3: An absolute thrill. Standing ovation, and it's been going over really, really well. Jeff told me, one of the things that he loves about the play is that no one sees the ending coming. And so far, that's how I've got people pinky swearing not to give any spoilers. And so far, the audiences are just really responding.
1: Well, Devin, that's part of my question. I'm always been curious, when you're writing this play, or any play for that matter, do you know how it's going to end, or do you see how it develops while you're actually writing it?
3: You know, this has been a great example of the best writing advice that I was ever given. And I'm sorry to name drop, but one night I was talking to Elmore Leonard, and I told him that I told him I was a little intimidated I'm like a lot of writers. I've got, I don't know how many unfinished novels in my computer, but I told him that, you know, the novels that I admire the most are these very intricately wound tales, and that I was intimidated by that. And Dutch said, this is great. He said, you know, if you want to drive from New York to Los Angeles, you cannot see Los Angeles from New York. But you can actually drive the entire trip at night, getting there just by the 100 yards or so that's provided by your headlights. And eventually you end up in Los Angeles. And that's just, really, when you boil that advice down, what he was saying was start writing. and trust your instincts as a storyteller.
1: Oh.
3: And I guess that's what happened, because I started writing. I didn't have the ending in mind. But of course, you can find yourself taking all kinds of crazy detours, and you can end up in, Junction City, Kansas, instead of. But I think I ended up in Los Angeles, and I just have always treasured that advice, and I really felt it being put to work.
0: She told you that before there was GPS. It's a whole different metaphor now.
3: Yeah, it is.
0: Well, congratulations on this, and it sounds like you have certainly found life after WDIV. You, as I say, and I say it with admiration, you were always busy with many other projects, but do you find yourself missing local news at all? Do you stayed a little longer?
3: I don't think that very much. I think the timing was right. And I had, I started out as a theater major when I went to college and before I fell in love with journalism, but I kind of promised myself I would find my way back. I probably was thinking more in the performance area than in the writing area. But, Mitch, when you put them all together, whether it's songwriting, children's books, journalism, or now a play, they're all about storytelling, and that's really what my obsession is about, and I love finding new ways to do that. And I've been having a great. Now I'm working on another two plays, because I think this is a really thrilling way to tell stories.
0: Well, the shows run on at the Purple Rose. They're on Wednesday afternoons. They're on two shows on Thursdays. There's Friday nights. There's two shows on Saturdays. And they're on Sundays as well, so you can see the play Bastard, written by Devin Scillian, out at the Purple Rose between now and basically Christmas time. Congratulations, Devin. I'm happy for you. And, sounds like a great
3: Thanks,
0: time.
3: Mitch. Thanks, guys.
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5: 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We've got a wreck blocking your right shoulder on I-94 eastbound at 8 Mile. It's a slow go on I-275 southbound between 8 Mile and M-14. And expect some delays on I-94 eastbound between 11 and 12 Mile. 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Lots of sunshine to pass around for the rest of the afternoon. It's 64 degrees, clear skies for tonight, a low of 42. More sun for Tuesday. We'll warm up a little bit more with a high of 67. I'm Rich Luzenski, WJR Traffic and Weather First.
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6: Don't miss The Motherlode with Lauren and Marie, on the air and online. 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
12: Fox News, I'm Tom Graham. Former American Idol contestant Caleb Flynn sentenced to life without parole today for the murder of his wife Ashley in their Ohio home. He addressed his two daughters in court.
13: I'm so sorry. I am so sorry. And pray you can one day forgive me.
12: Now, Flynn initially claimed an intruder shot his wife over text messages to his mistress showed he planned to kill her. President Trump traveling to Nebraska for a campaign event. He aims to rally support for Republican Senator Pete Ricketts ahead of the midterm elections.
14: We have another massive sold out. They say the lines are, it's already sold out. So, you know, when I go there, they pick up a lot of steam. When I go there, they win. And that's what I'm doing.
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5: We have a disabled vehicle blocking your right shoulder on I-94 eastbound at 9 Mile. Expect slowdowns on I-275 southbound between 8 Mile and M-14. Also on I-94 westbound between I-75 and Linwood Street. And it's still a slow go on U.S. 23 southbound between Geddes and Washtenaw Avenue. Now WJR weather first from the Weather Channel. Plenty of sunshine for the rest of the afternoon. 64 degrees right now. Clear skies for tonight, a low of 42. More sun for Tuesday, a little warmer with a high of 67. I'm Rich Luzenski, WJR Traffic and Weather First.
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21: 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It is caught. Isaac to Slaw.
22: To the end zone. Open touchdown. Isaac to Slaw.
23: Good time. Oh, wide open over the middle. It's Isaac to Slaw.
0: Yes, sir. 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Here is Isaac Tesla on the Mitch Albom Show. Hello, Isaac.
24: Hello, hello.
0: Yeah, a late ride home from Carolina. What time did you guys even get in this morning?
24: We landed at about 3 a.m. I was home by about 4.
0: Yeesh. Mm. You can put up with that when you win the game, but it's probably not a lot of fun when you lose it, is it?
24: Yeah, a lot less fun. That plane ride is a lot longer, for sure.
0: Yeah. You had the ball on what turned out to be the last offensive play for the Lions in this kind of last-gasp effort. That must have been very frustrating. You catch the ball, you're maybe a couple yards from a first down and keeping the drive going, and two guys tackle you. Talk about that for a sec.
24: Yeah, it's just a little bit unfortunate. Obviously, that play is not intended to go to me in a situation like that. Just my main thing is to hold the underneath defender to open up either J-Mo over the top or Sain coming in on the in cut there. Fortunate, it is like a 5-yard route, on fourth and longer than five. So, I catch the ball, and, if there's one guy, you try to make a miss. If it's two, you try to split them. And, I catch the ball. I know I'm short of the sticks, so it's like, do I try to get it? And I'm looking around. There's no one to lateral it to. So try to put your shoulder down and get as many yards as you can. Obviously, unfortunate that it came up short, for sure.
0: That was such a frustrating game on so many levels, because while they sort of had their way with you offensively, the defense was struggling a lot of the night, you still had a chance in the final couple of minutes because the defensive did make a stop and did give the ball back to you. And then, I don't know, describe what happened on that last drive. I mean, the whole drive was just bad. Started with a sack, I believe, by Jared Goff, and then it didn't get much better from there.
24: Yeah, it sucks. Obviously, getting a sack there is a huge disadvantage. You really limit the playbook when you are that far behind the sticks. So, we got so far behind the sticks, we're trying to just get a first down. And, it's frustrating. With the ball in our hand, obviously the defense did what they needed to do to get us, the ball in our hands on that last drive. And it's our responsibility to go down there and score. And, everyone on our team, everyone in, the building thought, this is our opportunity to go down and score. And not only to not score, but to go four and out is definitely very frustrating for us, for sure.
25: Yeah. Even that one, though, the drive before that one to me it wasn't a turning point again, but that was the most frustrating one. What'd you get, a first and 10 at like the 12, and then you get two penalties, and then you had to do a fourth down hook and ladder. I mean, that was like, you score right then. That it kind of changed how the end of the game would have played out. I know that was frustrating, being that they were like no aggression penalties. They were like mental penalties.
24: Yeah, I mean, we have to credit their defense. Obviously, they played well. They stopped us. But, I mean, a lot of the times it was us shooting ourselves in the own foot, or in our own foots. And, that's just stuff that we got to clean up. We can't have that happen. We can't jeopardize ourselves with penalties and, poor plays and stuff like that. So, yeah, obviously, credit their defense. But we got to do a much better job and clean things up for sure going forward.
0: Yeah. There's a lot of talk today. I'm sure you're not listening to it, and you shouldn't, amongst, the fans and the people who text in and call shows, that who's to blame? Who's to blame? Is it the defense was to blame? The offense was to blame at the end? To me, I don't know how you feel about this, but NFL games are, they're like Russian novels. There's a lot of characters. There's a lot of plot. There's a lot of things that happen over the course of a minute. In the end, you just have to win it at the end. It's not it's not the cumulative, oh, well, we can blame the defense all the game. Because as you say, the defense certainly had a bad game, but they gave you the ball at the very end. And do you agree with me that you don't worry about who you blame unless you lose, in which case you blame everybody? Or if you win, you just say, well, that was the Russian novel. That's how all the parts came together. If you guys had made that final drive, and granted, 89 yards is a lot of distance to go, but if you go that final drive and win, we're having a whole different discussion, and it's still the same game right up to that moment. So isn't it in the NFL just kind of who gets it done in the absolute crunch time?
24: Yeah, I mean, really, the rest of the game would be obsolete if we would go down and score on that final drive and, you know, win the game. But, you know, it's wonderful to talk perfect scenarios and if, ands, and buts, but the fact of the matter is we didn't get it done, and, you know, it's our job as an offense to go down and score in that situation. The defense got us the ball. So, yeah, it's great to look back on and say, oh, man, like, we got a chance, but fact of the matter is we didn't capitalize, and that's just not good enough in this league.
0: How was Dan Campbell after this one, you know, versus some other losses? Because sometimes coaches, after a loss, decide not to come down hard on a team because they think, you know, they're already feeling bad enough, or they got robbed, or it was a tough break. Other times they feel the need to really let them have it. Which was this?
24: Yeah, I mean, the main thing is, I mean, man, they threw the kitchen sink at us. They gave us all they had. And, you know, there's, like you said, there's going to be people, there's going to be sharks trying to, you know, get in our ear, pull us apart. And we just got to stick together. We're four games into the season, into a very long season. So, I mean, it's really just moving forward mentality, watching the tape, cleaning things up, but just getting prepared for the next week at this point.
25: Mm-hmm. You know, one thing I found out, I looked at this other day, and I was surprised to hear it or see it when I saw it. You know, you guys haven't won two games in a row in a year.
24: Really?
25: Yeah, you have, since the last year when you played Cincinnati, and I think Cleveland was the week before. You haven't won two games in a row in a year. Wow. I mean, is that the consistency? It just seems a little off. I don't know if the players notice it or not, but the up and down cycle you guys have been on, can you feel that inconsistency, you know, when you guys are at work?
24: I mean, hearing that is definitely pretty surprising. I mean, it is frustrating. We got to string some things together. We got to win multiple games in a row at this point, and, you know, we have all the faith in the world that we're going to do that going forward. We pride ourselves, and we have a standard, and we got to live up to that standard going forward in this season, because, you know, not winning more than two games in a row in that span of time is not the kind of football we want to be playing.
0: How much was the running game not getting going ultimately an effect in how this thing turned out? Jahmyr Gibbs had 15 carries for 46 yards. He often gets 46 yards on a single carry. That is not the typical work day for him. How did that affect the offense?
24: Yeah, I mean, having a balanced offense is crucial in this league. Keeping the defense honest, and, you know, when the run game isn't as big of a threat, you know, the backers are able to sit back in coverage, and, you know, there's so many things play into that. So, yeah, we need a more balanced offense, whatever that looks like going forward, whether it's cleaning up our blocking, or, you know, scheming up things better in the pass game in order to open up the run game. Like, it's everything is tied together and connected. So, yeah, we got to string some things together better.
0: Now, personally, you had a couple of highlight moments, including what I believe is the longest catch of your NFL career, a 57-yard bomb that pretty much looked like go deep if you were calling it in the schoolyard huddle. Hey, Isaac, go deep, because you pretty much just went straight down the field and God found you.
24: Yeah, I mean, we were really just playing off that safety, that near safety. If he tries to come down in coverage and cut off Saint and J-Mo, then it opens up things over the top if I'm able to beat that corner. And, you know, JG saw that safety bite, and he threw the ball up, obviously threw an absolute bomb. It's nice to get a catch like that, and a crucial, first and 25, so to be able to move the sticks in a situation like that is crucial. It's nice to have a highlight like that, but none of that stuff really matters if you're not capitalizing and winning at the end of the day, you know?
0: Yeah. I'm curious on passes that are that long. You know, it's one thing when you go out 8 yards, 10 yards, you cut across the field, you see the quarterback, you see the ball coming right at you, catch it in your chest, and then you try to, you know, add on 10, 20 yards if you can. But when a ball is thrown in the air, essentially 50 yards, and you're trying to find it in the sky of a all those people and everything, I mean, is there a different type of mentality and different type of eye work that you have to do to find a ball when you're that far away from the quarterback? It's not like you could see him throwing it or anything. You just have to trust that it's up in the air there until it's within a few yards of you.
24: Yeah, I mean, really, when you're running a route like that, they say not to look back at the quarterback because you're going to slow down. You're just supposed to look up. It is a different mentality in terms of tracking the football. The ball's in the air a much longer time, and I think on that play I could have done a better job tracking the ball and caught it in stride. I just got a little bit in front of the ball, so I had to adjust to it in the air, make the catch look harder than it actually was. It was a perfect ball, so I just got to do a better job tracking that and staying on my feet and potentially scoring rather than, you know, being down at the 10-yard line.
0: When did you actually see it? Like, how close was it to you before you saw the ball in your hand?
24: I saw it pretty early, but sometimes that can be a little bit harder because then you're just tracking the football down the field for so long. So I saw it pretty early out of my break, but it's difficult when you're tracking the ball for 5 seconds in the air for sure.
0: Yeah. Mm-hmm. So going forward now, I mean, what would you say? The fans are listening, obviously, here on the program. They're frustrated. And it's a good thing, I think, that they're frustrated, because in the old days, well, you know, that was when you were a tyke, if the Lions were 2-2, everybody was pretty happy.
25: Yes,
0: so,
25: yes.
0: You know, it's just a whole different mentality now that people expect excellence here. What would you say to them in terms of the first quarter of the season, what you've seen and what needs to change?
24: Yeah, I mean, I think it's justified to be frustrated. Like you said, back in the day, you know, 2-2 was maybe good. But the culture and the team and the standard that we have for ourselves is better than 2-2 at this point. So I think it's all right to be frustrated. And going forward, you know, we're gonna get better and we're gonna win some games. That's what I got to say.
0: All right. Sounds good. All right. Welcome back home and rest up, and we'll get to talk to you next week after the Arizona game.
24: Sounds great. Thank you.
0: Thanks, Isaac. Good to talk to you. Isaac Tesla joining us here on the Mitch Albom Show every week, brought to you by our friends at Moran and Company.
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5: We have an accident on I-275 northbound before I-696. That's causing stop-and-go traffic from 8 Mile. Another wreck taking up your three left lanes on I-75 southbound just before I-696. You're slow from 14 Mile Road there. And 75 southbound at Clark Street. We still have that accident causing delays from I-96. Now WJR, weather first from the Weather Channel. Plenty of sun for the rest of the afternoon. It's 60 degrees, clear skies for tonight. A low of 42. Looks like we're going to have more sun for Tuesday. It's going to be warmer with a high of 67. 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
7: All right, speaking of sports, another thing that happened while we were gone was the start of the Red Wings season, which is not off to a roaring start.
8: No. They finally scored a goal, though, after the second game.
7: Yeah, they did. But the interesting thing was on opening night, the team was introduced, as is tradition, and that included Dylan Larkin, who is on injured reserve and so was in street clothes, but was still introduced, and this is how that sounded.
9: And number 71, Dylan Larkin.
7: Okay. That was the fastest slide up of the volume fader button that I have ever heard. Wow.
8: Oh, man.
7: Did they raise the music there to try to drown out the booze? And did they go on to the next guy?
10: Quicker than anyone.
7: Really? Quickly? Yeah.
8: Well, they shouldn't have did that and put the on the board. They could have just did it at the end and just said his name without showing him, because he knew the reaction he was going to get.
7: Well, you don't want to save him to the end. Then it's just raining booze the whole rest
10: that's
7: of the
10: true.
7: Time.
10: Yeah, but yeah.
7: You want to stick him in the middle and move on to somebody else.
8: But don't put the camera on him, you know, with the guys that didn't play. They put the camera on him and put it up on the board or whatever. You knew what was going to happen. That was lousy.
7: I don't know. I think people make way too much of all of that stuff. You know, what's interesting is the same guy who will call a sports radio station and whine about Dylan Larkin being unappreciated and what a jerk and he doesn't deserve and he should boo him. It's the same guy that as soon as somebody offers him a better job someplace else, he's taking.
8: Out the door. Out the door.
7: Or the same guy who comes home every night and says, you know, work is terrible, man. I gotta find someplace else to go. Everybody does
8: that. Yeah. Yeah.
7: But somehow you're not allowed to do that if you're an athlete.
8: Athlete, right.
7: And now we can boo you and you're the worst human being on the planet. Now, do I like what he did? No. I think you could turn things around with any team.
8: Mm-hmm.
7: And when you have the captaincy, it is something that, you know, you really should think about. But when I'm being honest, I mean, everybody wants to switch jobs if they're not happy, and including all the people who boo him. So.
8: Right. And he put a few years. It's not like he was.
7: Yeah, it's not like he just got here
8: and wanted to leave. He tried.
7: He's endured a lot of crap.
8: Right. He said, man, I want to get to the playoffs. My career's half over at least.
7: Right.
8: You know?
7: Right. And he doesn't look like he's getting there this year. All right. 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
7: 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Nice to be back with everybody.
8: Yeah,
7: Thanks for Steve Courtney and others who held down the fort while we were gone.
8: Steve needs 5 weeks off now, Mitch.
7: I'm sure he'll tell me that.
10: Face down.
7: Until we see you tomorrow between 4 and 6 with Kenny Brown, this is Mitch Albom saying, we got to go.
11: You can't go!
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0: 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Breaking down the headlines Michiganders are talking about. Kevin talks, and then you talk on All Talk. 9 a.m. to noon on 760 WJR. 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
4: Another campaign stop. I'm Lisa Lucera, Fox News. The president and vice president rallying voters in usually Republican-friendly states.
5: President Trump flies to Nebraska for a rally alongside Republican Senator Pete Ricketts, who is facing a surprisingly close race against independent challenger Dan Osborne. Vice President J.D. Vance is making his way to Alaska to stump for Republican Dan Sullivan.
11: A really great guy, a Marine Corps veteran, and just somebody really need to keep in the United States Senate.
5: Polling shows Sullivan in toss-up territory against former Democratic Congresswoman Mary Peltola. President Trump is also expected to campaign this week in Texas and upstate New York.
4: Fox's Jared Halpern at the White House. The president's rally expected to begin next hour. President Trump says U.S. bombers have left a base in the U.K. after a threat from Iran.
12: We actually know the people that made the threat, and they got themselves in a big trouble.
4: This comes after five men were arrested near RAF Fairford last month on suspicion of terrorism charges. The Pentagon says the bombers returned to home bases in the U.S., but says the military remains ready to carry out operations anytime and anywhere. In Ohio.
13: I'm so sorry. I am so sorry. And pray you can one day forgive me.
4: Former American Idol contestant turned music pastor Caleb Flynn sentenced to life in prison without the possibility of parole after he was convicted last week of murdering his wife while he was having an affair. Prosecutors say Flynn staged a home invasion in February after shooting his wife Ashley while the couple's two daughters were home, then claimed that she was killed by a burglar. On Wall Street, stocks rose near their records after a couple of buyout announcements helped lift the market. The Dow up 90, the Nasdaq gained 286, the S&P plus 51. The price of Brent crude, the international standard, closed a little over $100 a barrel. 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
0: 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In a town built on grit, there's one voice that cuts through the noise. 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
20: That's a high fly ball, center field. 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It's a slam for Riley Green.
0: Where Michigan sports fans come to talk.
21: Cunningham gets the ball against Bam. Pulls up for the win. 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Detroit basketball.
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22: Look at this.
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21: Up center ice. It's Patrick Kane in Chicago.
22: Oh, oh my God.
21: Kane with the overtime winner. The Red Wings win it 3-2.
0: Here are your hosts, Lomas Brown and Anthony Bellino.
23: Anthony Bellino is out for one more day. He'll be back tomorrow. I'm Mike Parsons. But the good news is we've got Dan Cahalan, DC, the brains of the operation here. DC, happy Monday.
24: Happy Monday, Mike.
23: And, you know, when I'm here, I kind of see you as the boss of the show. So I'm going to ask you if we could break format a little bit here. We'll get to the headlines later because Lomas Brown, the All-Pro Super Bowl champion Lions legend, the big fella, as we call him. He said he's feeling ornery.
25: Hi. And I have to do it for the kids.
23: That's so right.
25: That's the good part.
23: Yeah, I'm sorry. Out. Yeah, I don't know what I'm doing. So, yeah, anything that you guys do, feel free to just drop it on me. But, DC, I'd like to let Lomas vent here because, life advice. Never be alone in a room with an angry lineman, and I kind of like to live that way. So, Lomas, wow. The Lions were supposed to save the terrible sports weekend with the Red Wings getting booted home, Michigan looking like they might not even hit a bowl this year. And it said, okay, that's all right. The Lions are going to take care of business on Sunday night against the Panthers. It didn't quite work out that way. To say the very least.
25: And we were the cherry on top. We finished it off, and as you can hear in the voice, this is a voice of a person that landed at 3 a.m. and got home around 4 a.m. this morning. So not a lot of sleep. And like I said, I looked at this game and I thought, going into this game, I'm saying I could put this in the beauty pageant.

0: try to get him some help.
1: Right. Yeah, on the other side. Because if he's your best guy and there's no counter, there's no counterbalance on the other side, then they can, you know, they can focus on him and not have to worry about the rest of the line. And we'll get into this later, but I kind of feel like that's part of the issue with the offense. I think the offense, there's so much pressure on them knowing that they have to score 30 because the defense can't stop anything.
0: But Mike, but they should have that pressure on their shoulders because they know, they see this, they're in practice with them every day.
1: Right.
0: And you know what? I'll say this real fast. That's the other thing kind of disturbing for me with our DBs is they're going up against good receivers
1: right.
0: every day. You know, you're competing with Amon-Ra. You're competing with J-Mo in practice. You're competing with Isaac Tesla and Sam LaPorte. You're competing
1: right.
0: with all pros.
1: You would think that would get you ready
0: exactly.
1: for the...
0: Exactly. What they say, iron sharpens iron.
1: Right.
0: You would think, but Mike, it hadn't.
1: Because, you know, this defense, they have a habit of making superstars out of the opposing wide receivers.
0: And quarterbacks.
1: Yeah. Yeah, I mean, look, if you play fantasy football, the internet's been saying, if you play fantasy football, your team's playing the Lions, start your quarterback. But, you know, Chris Olave, fine wide receiver. He's not as good as Lions made him look.
0: Mm-hmm.
1: Those two guys on the Jets, Garrett Wilson, Kenyon Sadiq, fine wide receivers, not the superstars that they look like with the Lions. And then, of course, last night, McMillan, who... You know, he was rookie of the year. He's no slouch, but he had a career game against.
0: Yeah. It's just how it looks, right? Sometimes when you look and a wide receiver is catching the ball and you don't see a defender around him.
1: Right.
0: Okay. That is how it was looking, Mike, more than anything else. Yeah. Okay. In a game, you expect to give up a couple of explosive plays.
1: Right.
0: That's what you want to limit. So yeah, you know, going into the game, that could happen, but I'm telling you, it was like we were talking about off air.
1: Mm-hmm.
0: It was like the DB was like 5 yards off the guy.
1: Right.
0: I mean, you can't give these receivers. That's why they pay these receivers the money that they pay them, is because you can't give them 5 yards of just a free release.
1: Right.
0: And expect to stop them. You know, that's a 7 yard gain all day long.
1: Well, and what's most frustrating too, not to single out DJ Reed, but I guess I'll single him out, because I feel like game after game, you see big yardage given up by him, and he's right there with the wide receiver, and the quarterback doesn't care because they know if they throw it up there anywhere near where the receiver is going to catch it, that DJ Reed's not going to stop it. And I think we all knew what the secondary was coming into the season. But going back to the defensive line and the linebackers, we thought, okay, well, we got a good defensive line. We've got a solid core of linebackers. You know, if they overachieve, then that's going to help the secondary out. And it doesn't seem like any position group is helping any other position.
0: And
1: group.
0: I feel bad for Calvin Shepard because he's trying everything. We're trying man. We're trying zone.
1: Right.
0: We're blitzing. We're playing cover shell. We're just trying everything and nothing works. That's when you talk about when you feel
1: right.
0: handcuffed. That's when you feel
2: but
0: handcuffed.
2: What I see, this is the best way I can explain it. Mike, I'm sure you've done the drills in Madden where the guys just drop back into their position and
1: right.
2: then stop.
1: Right.
2: And that's how you learn, you know, what a zone versus a man defense is. If you're, you know, a little kid, they teach you that in the game. It literally looks like our guys are just dropping back into their zone and then just standing there.
1: Right.
2: And the guys just find the gap and stand there and they catch the ball.
1: As long as your yellow circle is anywhere near the receiver, they won't catch it.
2: Yeah.
1: Yeah. Well, all right. We'll hit headlines after this. We got to take a quick break. Sports Wrap on News Talk 760 WJR and the Big 1050 WTKA. I'm Mike Parsons in for Anthony Bellino with Lomas and DC Dan Cahalan. We'll be right back.
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6: America is watching the Senate race in November. 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
1: Anthony Bellino still out. He'll be back tomorrow. I'm Mike Parsons, filling in for Anthony Bellino here on Sports Wrap on News Talk 760 WJR and the Big 1050 WTKA in Ann Arbor. But Dan Cahalan is here, keeping everything on track. Got the legend, Lomas Brown. And, you know, Lomas, I know I'm filling in here, but I need a favor from the big fella.
0: Yes, I got you, Mike.
1: So, it turns out tonight is, today is me and my wife's 12-year wedding anniversary.
0: Yes. There it is, yes.
1: And I'm celebrating it here with you guys. And so I asked...
2: Somebody's waiting,
1: like, yeah. Sleeping with the fishes.
0: That's perfect.
1: She said it was okay as long as Lomas gave her a shout out. Not me, not us, just her. Sorry. So my wife Chelsea, we've been together for 12 years and married. So Lomas, if you could give her a shout out, it would definitely go a long way of getting me off the couch.
0: Oh, absolutely. Chelsea, how are you? I know you're having a wonderful day, and I know this man, Mike Parsons, is going to make sure you have a wonderful rest of your anniversary. Whenever you want to celebrate it, whatever other day you want to do something, he's going to do something really special for you. But from the big fella, right now, happy 12th anniversary, Chelsea.
1: Thank you, love.
0: Yes, I got
1: Thank
0: you.
1: You.
0: I got you.
1: Yeah.
0: I'll
1: actually,
0: take care of you.
1: Yes. We celebrated this weekend. She's like, yeah, go get out of the house. I'm sick of you. Go do your sports wrestling.
0: Okay, so now the real story comes out.
1: Okay. But she did want a shout out from you, love.
0: Well, she got it.
1: Yes, thank you.
0: I'm going to give her, can I? Hey. I gave her a hey, too. So there you go.
1: She. It's a married woman, Loma. Save some for the rest of us. All right, DC. I broke format, so let's hit the headlines here.
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15: This is huge news.
1: All right, well, we all saw it. Lions lost last night. Michigan lost. They have no offense. MSU lost. They're out both Cam Edwards, their star transfer running back who got injured earlier in the season. Now their backup, Cam Fancher, is injured as well. It was, what a brutal sports weekend it was.
0: No, it was, and I've been part of some of those brutal sports weeks, but yeah, it was. It was tough, especially the injury part, too. I mean, then you're losing players, too, so hopefully we'll have a good bounce back week.
1: Hopefully. And hey, you know, the Red Wings, they kicked off the NHL season. They're currently 0-2 on the season. They lost to the Rangers 2-0 on Friday night. Lost to the Winnipeg Jets 3-2 yesterday at LCA. And of course, Dylan Larkin was booed loudly when introduced and shown on the Jumbotron Friday night. You know, was it weird to anyone else that they put Dylan Larkin up on the Jumbotron when he wasn't playing?
0: I mean, I'm really questioning their marketing or their PR department, because why would you put them in that position?
1: Right.
0: I mean, you know, the backlash that could happen with that and what would happen. And now you have to try to spin it. You know, now they're going into crisis mode right now when they kind of could have prevented that. That's just strange.
2: And the immediate spin and just walk down the tunnel as, like, his name was not even out of, I'm not gonna, let's call him the announcer's mouth.
1: Yeah.
2: He turned around because he knew it was coming.
1: Right. I saw a guy who's like, yeah, I'm definitely done. I'm definitely done with this city.
0: Yeah.
1: And then, of course,
0: And now they're talking about Draper, bringing Draper in. Now they seem to be for Pearl Scouting. I guess they're having some front office changes going on.
1: Instead of Sean Horkoff, the interim GM for the past however many weeks.
0: No, well, I don't think this is a GM position. That they just say Pearl Scouting.
1: Yeah.
0: So maybe they are. They need to identify the guys that, because right now, if you look at this roster, and I told AB that, this roster, man, this isn't a playoff contending roster.
1: Well, and then now, instead of, you know, Dylan Larkin just being one disgruntled player, now Simon Edvinson, who by all accounts wants to stay with the Wings. The Wings were so high on him that they wouldn't trade him for Quinn Hughes. Now he's back home in Sweden. I guess, didn't they take his name off his locker in the offseason while they were...
2: Yeah, and it was actually reported by Elliot Friedman. I don't know if it was a podcast that he prefers a trade. Now.
1: Right.
2: What? So, what are we doing?
0: Wow.
2: Well, how is this possible that we are, you know, two of our top three players probably at this point are requesting trades?
1: I mean, here's the thing. I think it makes the Larkin request look a little different. It doesn't look like some prima donna who wants
0: to leave. Oh, it helps
1: him. Yeah.
0: It helps Dylan Larkin's case, and it should help his case with the fans.
1: Right.
0: That, again, what their PR department was thinking of that, I just don't know.
1: Right. I mean, because now it makes the Red Wings look like a rudderless, toxic organization, and you wonder when it's time to go after free agents, are they going to be like, I don't know. You know, their captain, who literally grew up wanting to be a Red Wing, he wanted out. And then another guy literally went home to Sweden because things were going so poorly.
0: And then you still have your icon, Steve Yzerman, there. So it's just a strange situation. It seemed like Steve is going to outlast Dylan, as we know.
1: I mean, whatever that position is. But, I mean... We're two games in. It feels like it's a lost season.
0: No, it does. It really does. And I know that you said that earlier, the owner, he came out with a statement.
1: Yeah. So what do you do when your professional legacy, prestigious professional hockey team is going through a PR nightmare? You smooth things over on LinkedIn. Chris Illich posted, opening night in the NHL is always something special. And Friday night, as the Detroit Red Wings began a new season at Little Caesars Arena, Hockey Town showed up. And then starts talking about how resilient and how much he appreciates everyone in the organization. And then he goes, at the same time, I recognize fans' frustration. I get it and certainly feel the same. Like our city, the Red Wings have experienced incredible triumphs and faced difficult challenges, but have always met them with grit and determination. As the franchise begins its 101st season, I remain focused on building the championship-level organization, yada, yada. You know what this sounds like, Lomas? Mm. You know how, like, when you call up a customer service representative and you're on the phone for like you're on hold for an hour and then they finally get on the phone and you're all ornery, as you said you were earlier, and they go, yes sir, I understand your frustration.
0: Yeah.
1: And then they don't do anything about it.
0: The pre-recorded, or they have some, this is pre-written, so they're just reading off the strip once they get you on there. It's sad. It's just sad where you see the Red Wings at this particular point in the franchise. It's just, I mean, it's their shell of the organization that they seem like they used to be.
1: Right.
0: And like DC said, who's going to be trying to come here? Who are you going to attract to come here to play for the organization?
1: Right. And it seems like the only people who will be showing up to LCA in the near future are people looking to chant this. I would say it's getting ugly, but it already is.
0: Fans sell the team at 0-2. Two games, right? It's 82 games in the season.
1: Yeah.
0: Two games in.
1: But, I mean, the fact that you've got two of their stars wanting to leave, you've got no captain, you've got no general manager. It's just like, where's this going?
0: I mean, it's no hope. I mean, again, and these are people that pay good money Don't forget that and are paying good money to go to each game when you're talking about parking, concession.
1: Right.
0: You know, all the other things that go into going out to a type of event like this. So, yes, they want to. I don't blame them for getting frustrated and taking it out like that.
1: Yeah. So we'll see. But, I mean, it's just a perfect storm, of dysfunction right now. MLB playoff action right now. The Guardians are up 2-1 on the White Sox in the bottom of the fourth. Chicago's up in that series 1-0. Yankees and Rays play tonight at 8 in Tampa. The Rays lead that series 1-0. And has anyone figured out what referee Jeff Seaman said to Trey McBride of the Cardinals? I don't know if you saw this, but Trey McBride of the Cardinals, who the Lions are going to play next week, a camera caught him and a referee talking to each other.
0: Yeah,
1: and then McBride looks at the camera and points.
0: Yeah.
1: And now that referee is suspended.
0: Oh, no.
1: For a game.
0: Did you read? They had read his lips about what he said. And yeah, he went off on McBride. I don't know what
1: I know
0: caused that.
1: Right.
0: But they caught the ref.
1: Yeah, they said he cussed at him, I don't know if cussing at a player is a suspendable action.
0: But see, I just think the thing, you're right. I think that's going a little overboard. But, I mean,
1: unless he said something heinous.
0: You can't touch a ref now.
1: Right.
0: You touch a ref, you ejected out the game.
1: Right.
0: So you can't even touch them.
1: Right.
0: You know, so, I mean, I've never seen that happen before, so that's a first for me that they've gone this far with that.
1: Right. Were you a big trash talker when you played low?
0: No, not really. Nah, because that can come back on you.
1: See,
0: let a sleeping dog lie.
1: Right.
0: Let them lie, man. Leave them there.
1: Right. No. Like if I were to pancake someone and go, this is my house. And then the next time they pancake me, they'll come up with a sicker burn.
0: Right. You don't need all that in your life. You don't need that resistance in your life, man. Just let it go.
1: Who was one of the better trash talkers you played against?
0: Oh, John Randall.
1: That was going to be my guess.
0: Oh, my goodness, man. It's funny how he would research the guy. Research the guy.
1: Psychological warfare.
0: Oh, my God. I remember he had Mike Compton one game, man. Mike was so mad. We had to keep Mike from going over there because Mike wanted to fight him. He told Mike, how is my wife, and said Mike's wife name and my two kids.
1: Right.
0: Said his daughter's name. Oh, man, Mike had a conniption out there on the field, man. Like I say, but he got in his mind because Mike was overdoing. You know,
1: with
0: the play offense line, you have to have controlled aggression.
1: Right.
0: When that aggression is out of control, you're no good as an offensive lineman.
1: Yeah, look, I gotta respect the research, though.
0: Yeah. I'm telling you, he was ahead of his time.
1: Yeah.
0: You know, with that.
1: When I was thinking, I'm like, if this story comes up, I'm going to ask Lomas. My guess was going to be John Randall.
0: Oh, yeah.
1: And he had that crazy eye makeup.
0: Without a doubt. Yeah.
1: You're listening to Sports Wrap. I'm Mike Parsons in for Anthony Bellino. And of course, DC Lomas are with me on AM 760 WJR and the Big 1050 WTKA. We'll be back.
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22: 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America is watching the Senate race in November. 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
1: Lomas is here. Anthony is off for one more day. He's back tomorrow. I'm Mike Parsons filling in. And we need to make a correction here. During the commercial break, DC Dan Cahalan reminded me I left something out of my headline segment there, Dan. Did I catch you off guard?
2: Yeah, the Detroit Pistons are playing their first of many games on the old WB20.
1: That's right.
2: Here in Metro Detroit.
1: Everything.
2: Fantastic news.
1: Everything old is new again because, back in my day, all the games were on TV. And then they got put behind that paywall. And now that they're back on TV, it feels innovative again.
0: Yeah, it feels great, man. Yeah, and just think how TV is. The technology of TV now, how
1: right.
0: it's going to look now.
1: Right.
0: It's not going to look like the old WB20.
1: Right.
0: It's going to look like, boom, we're in 2026.
1: And we'll get to see how that five-year, $200 million investment in Jalen Duren is paying off. And so let me ask you guys this. There was a lot of animosity, obviously. It seemed like between Jalen Duren and the Pistons and the fans and Jalen Duren over the summer. Once he signs that contract, we're cool, right? Like all that stuff's kind of like gamesmanship and it's kind of negotiations. But once he signs, especially he signed the 5-year extension, not the 1-year 9.6, like we're cool again, right?
0: To me, the performance is going to have to match
1: yeah.
0: the money. So you're going to have to give us basically a $200 million performance right. over these next 5 years. You're going to have to. And if that happens, yes, we're cool. We're yeah. good. Yes.
1: Well, you know what's going to happen. I mean, people are going to reserve their judgments for Jalen Duren for the playoffs. Because obviously, you know, he was a 2010 guy in the regular season. And the playoffs, you know, who knows what happened. But he wasn't a 2010 guy. Yeah. And, you know, I agree with the people who say he played himself out of a max deal in the playoffs.
0: Yeah, I mean, and again, you don't want to judge him as hard on that just sample, especially over the season that he had. But you're right. That unfortunately, that's where stars are made. Superstars right. are made in the playoffs. And that's when your team needs you the most. So right. you have to be able to step up in those times. So maybe that was a lesson well learned. And maybe now when we get in the playoffs this year, he'll take a step up.
1: He spoke to the media, and I feel like he said all the right things. Here's a little snippet of Jalen Duren talking to the media after he signed that contract.
3: I need to get better for my teammates, for my organization. There's a lot of film that was being watched over the summer, and just trying to learn myself and just coming to that realization, looking in the mirror, like I do need to get better. You know, like I said, I've accomplished a lot of things. I've had, like I said, some of my highest moments in my career and some of my lowest, and that's a part of the game. You know what I mean? Everything ain't going to be perfect, but I'm man enough to acknowledge my flaws, and I'm man enough to acknowledge that I'm not perfect. And I'm also man enough to get my ass in the gym and work on those things and get better.
1: So there you go.
0: Like I say, man in the mirror.
1: Right.
0: Like be able to look at yourself and reflect what you need to do to get better. So I'm glad to hear all that, Mike.
1: I'm asking him to change his ways.
0: Yeah.
1: No message could be any clearer. But yeah, I mean,
0: okay,
1: right.
0: Okay,
1: yeah, so, you know, he's saying the right things, and we'll see how it goes. All right, well, back to wallowing in misery here, Lomas, of course. We all saw 32-26, the Lions lost to the Carolina Panthers last night, and you know, the game was not as close as the score suggested. And, you know, a 6-point loss is not that close. And look, we have a tendency to overreact on Mondays, especially after a big loss. But I don't know, Lo, I felt this way last week watching the Jets being able to move the ball at will against this defense. Thinking to myself, you know, a lot of people are thinking, all right, 10-7, they'll make the wild card. They probably won't win the division. I think this defense might keep us out of the playoffs.
0: Yeah, I mean, oh, man. I mean, we are 2-2.
1: Mm-hmm.
0: Everything is still ahead of us, so I can't go that. I can't go that far, Mike. I can't do that because I said that this team, to me, has the talent and, to me, needed to get to the Super Bowl either this year or next year.
1: Mm-hmm.
0: And I was saying this year, because of the schedule, how it started, how it looked, how it was going to lay out for us favorable compared to last year. And, you know, again, when I'm looking at the talent, once we got our collection of guys back. Now, I didn't count on the stuff happening with Terrion.
1: Yes.
0: Even though right now, man, I would take him back.
1: Yeah.
0: Right now, to be honest with you. I would bring him back if I could amend things with him and didn't worry about everything else. If I could let everything outside the field go, I would bring him back.
1: Well, and, you know, the historically bad start that this Lions defense is off to, it makes the decision to not hedge your bets by picking up some secondary help, because everyone knew Terry Arnold was probably going to get some jail time or at least face some legal troubles. And of course, it makes losing out on the Joey Porter sweepstakes sting a little bit more. I mean, Brad Holmes has to go out and get some secondary help either through free agency or before the trade deadline, right? Like how insane would that be if we just stood pat with what we have?
0: So for me, Mike, I just don't see it out there. I just don't. So for me, I would rather for him to address the front line,
1: mm-hmm.
0: because that's the closest group to affecting the quarterback with
1: right.
0: the pass rush, the hits, the sacks, the hurries. You know, so to me, I would invest in trying to make Aiden Hutchinson's job
1: right
0: easier. Now, I know you tried to do that with Derek Moore, and it's still young, again,
1: right,
0: and that's what you're hoping.
1: Yeah, we kind of have a platoon on the other side hoping somebody sticks.
0: Right, but when that's the case, you don't have to worry about paying attention to those guys. You figure your offensive lineman one-on-one can handle that. You got to have a threat like a Max Crosby right over there on the other side, where now you don't know who's going to get the double team, or is it, you know, then it takes it confuses, and it makes opposing offenses have to think about blocking first,
1: right,
0: then run routes.
1: Yeah, I mean, if the quarterback has no time to throw, then it doesn't matter who's in the secondary.
0: So that's what, but it helps them too, and it helps your linebackers too. So it just overall, you just have to be able to affect these quarterbacks, Mike. They're too good.
1: Right.
0: They're too good in this league. I don't care who we play. We got Jacoby Brissett coming up out in Arizona. This dude put up yardage. I think he might have led the league in pass yardage last year.
1: They're going to be chanting MVP after that game, just like they were doing for Bryce Young, like they were doing for Geno Smith, like they were doing for Tyler Shuck.
0: We can't. It can't happen. Knowing that I'm expecting Dan Campbell and I'm expecting Calvin Shepard and the whole defensive coaching staff to come up with a plan that'll prevent that from happening.
1: Yeah, I mean, because I do not think that Jim Schwartz is coming back. I don't know if you've been seeing this all over the internet saying, oh, Jim Schwartz is out there. He's won Super Bowls. Could you imagine how insane it would be for the Lions organization to bring back Jim Schwartz as a defensive coordinator?
0: Well, the first thing, he would have to drop his ego, because he has an ego. He didn't leave out of here on good terms either. So to me, he'll have to lower his standards and his ego to even talk about coming back here.
1: Right. Yeah. Right. And that's the other side. If for some reason Lions ownership said, yeah, let's bring back Jim Schwartz, you think Jim Schwartz actually wants to come back here?
0: Plus, you have to implement a system. It's just too many things. And again, I don't blame Calvin Shepard. That's what he has to work with.
1: Yeah.
0: Like I told AB, we were talking about good Italian dishes, because you were telling me about this one Italian place that you found.
1: That's right, Giovanni's, in Southwest Detroit.
0: Well, think about it. If Giovanni didn't have good ingredients to go into whatever you were ordering, it's not going to talk, you're not going to talk glowingly about it to me like you have been.
1: That's right.
0: So that's what Calvin Shepard has to work with right now, and he's trying. I've seen him trying doing this game, just nothing worked.
1: Well, yeah, they say what? The GM buys the groceries, the coach cooks the meal. So, you know, and on the other side here, you know, the offense, we haven't really talked much about the offense. It's really weird because, you know, they scored 31 points in their first three games. They scored 26 last night. 26 points should be enough to win an NFL football game. But it feels like they're struggling, and I don't know if it's because we were spoiled in the Ben Johnson days that, you know, a normal but proficient NFL offense feels like a step back. But, you know, there were a couple of times where you know, the decision making, the play calling was really suspect. There was that big bomb to Isaac Tesla. And then, you know, within the five, and Jared Goff sailed one over Gibbs's head, and then he threw another one that got tipped at the offensive line. They settled for a field goal. And then, you know, the sick thing is, Lomas, that when the Lions got the ball back with like 80 yards to go, 2 minutes left in the fourth quarter, I liked that situation. And then, you know, Chris Collinsworth, he said that last drive was a disaster, and as annoying as he was about it, he was right. He had that sack, and then that final play call where they threw it to Isaac Tesla in front of the sticks on a fourth and long. It's just like, what are we doing?
0: Yeah, well, go back to what you were saying in the beginning when you talked about the Ben Johnson era.
1: Mm-hmm.
0: The one thing during his era that was consistent, right, was our run game.
1: Right.
0: Our run game was consistent. So, right, you got a consistent run game. What happens? That opens up the play action pass right. for Jared Goff. Guess what? Jared Goff is one of the tops or was one of the top play action passers over the last couple of years. So, again, we know our offense is predicated and built off running the ball. When we can't run the ball consistently, when Jameer, what, that mean 55 yards?
1: Yeah.
0: I don't know what he had.
1: He had 46 rushing yards. I don't know how many passing or receiving yards.
0: But that's what
1: I'm
0: saying. Yeah. That's not, again, that's not good, Mike. So you don't establish the run. Everything else kind of flounders.
1: Well, and that was a big surprise because, you know, as much as the Lions defense has been struggling, you know, Carolina had amongst the worst rushing defense in the league. And of course, they had a backup secondary as well. So you thought that Jahmyr Gibbs was going to have a huge game because he's had nothing but huge games all season. And I feel like they really made it a point of emphasis to bottle him up and make the Lions offense beat you in other ways, as long as it wasn't Jahmyr Gibbs.
0: But this seems to be a pattern going on with that over the last couple of years where Jahmyr, if you think about it, and maybe I'm spoiled because, you know, Barry was, every time you looked up, it's you know, he went over 100 yards
1: right.
0: in every game, almost, pretty much every game. You know, it'd be occasional game where he didn't get triple digits, but for the most part, each game, I mean, he went on the streak where I think he, back when he, 2000, when he won the rush for 2,000 yards, I think he had like 13 games in a row rushing for over 100 yards.
1: Right.
0: But that you don't see that out of Jahmyr. You get the big games.
1: Right. Yep.
0: And then you get the, you know, you get the big, the huge games.
1: Right.
0: And then you go a couple of games.
1: Right.
0: So
1: the huge games average out to a big season, but he has a couple stinkers like he had last night.
0: So, again, the consistency has to be there for this offense to succeed the way it needs to succeed. And there's no way, Mike, there's no way we should only put up 26 last night.
1: Right.
0: I'm telling you, I went into that game saying that, as I call it, the beauty pageant game, but I went in there saying we should probably score 40.
1: Right.
0: That's where I was looking at with this.
1: Right. I mean, because everyone's saying, okay, well, the Lions are going to have to score 31 every game to win. Should have been no problem last night. No problem at all. By the way, speaking of Barry Sanders, as you call him, a little fella, last week he was wearing that shirt that said Lomas to the Hall. Where do we get some of those?
0: I know, want one. Man. I'm trying to work on that. I'm talking to the Lions, so I'm trying to get me some. Because, man, oh, my goodness, man, I've had people messaging me all over about those shirts. And, look, I don't even have one. So, man, so I'm trying to get my hands on some.
1: I was going
0: to
1: say, you can borrow Barry's, but it might not fit.
0: Yeah, because he's a little fella, right? He's a little guy.
1: Lomas, DC, thank you guys as always. It's always a blast to work with you. You guys are always so great. And the True Pro will be back tomorrow, AB. So thanks for listening. It's Sports Wrap on WJR. Big 1050 WTKA. 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
26: As the Spartan basketball season has officially begun, Tom Izzo took a few moments to update us on his 2026 team.
29: It's been a good summer. I mean, guys have been great. We've gotten a lot of people, I think, better. The team's going to be led by two guys that have been here for 4 years that have grown each year in a lot of ways. Jeremy's always had some leadership skills, but now I think he's done a better job of gathering people, not just leading by example, but leading with his mouth. And I think Cohen has really grown in that area. Both guys have improved their basketball. So I think, with the underclassmen that we have in the program, like Cam and Jordan and Jesse and Kerr, we got some veterans, and then we got a younger freshman class. And I can't speak enough about how excited I am. You know, Grind Week was something special, maybe the most special one we've had so far. But it just made me realize how lucky I am and how many, not only players came back, but what it meant to the players that are here. And I think each one of them has taken a little onus, because all those guys talked about is, remember, you have something special here. Take advantage of it. Help to make it better. Never in my years, I mean, I've had great leaders here, but I've never had a team that, you know, everybody's embraced everybody. We got some really good young talent. We've now got the last two classes. We've had six freshmen. And these guys like Jesse, Kerr, Jordan and Cam have really developed in a year, and so they're going to be much better.
26: And as always, the Michigan Sports Brief is presented by Frankenmuth Insurance. When you need us, we will be here. 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
12: 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Sarita, what's on tap for today's show?
13: Today, we're talking about immigration, education, and the people who help families settle into a new community. 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It's a conversation about belonging, opportunity, and what immigrant and newcomer families bring to our schools and communities.
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12: 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Now, to help us dive into today's conversation with our three very special guests, here's special guest host, Skillman Vice President Sarita Scott.
13: Thanks, Lloyd. On today's show, we're focusing on immigration and education and on the people who help students and families find opportunity and belonging in a new community. 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A teacher can help a student discover confidence. A bilingual educator can make learning accessible. A parent coordinator can help a family navigate a new social system. At the same time, families may encounter information that is not available in their language and systems that are difficult to navigate. These barriers can affect what students experience in school and whether families feel like they can successfully integrate into their new home. At the Skillman Foundation, we believe all students and families bring knowledge, languages, cultures, ambitions, and experiences that strengthen public education. Belonging grows when those strengths are recognized and families are welcomed as partners. Today's conversation is about the role education can play in helping families build a future, the importance of trusted people and information, and how schools can support newcomer students. I am pleased to be joined by Inez De Jesus, Dr. Omar Hakim, and Dr. Sadie Saar. All have made tremendous contributions to strengthening public education in Michigan. And as a recognition of this, all are Skillman Visionary Award recipients. The Skillman Visionary Awards recognize individuals who are driving system-level education change. Visionaries reflect a mix of educators and community leaders, advocates, and policy influencers. They are recommended for this award by other education leaders, and the Skillman Foundation makes these awards annually every spring. Part of what the Skillman Foundation is trying to do through the Visionary Awards

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1: People at the PolicyLink conference, so she's truly a leader, and I've now gained a new sister.
2: Oh,
3: okay. Thank you. So, Omar, of course I know that you're the Vice President of Education at Detroit PBS, an accomplished educator really emphasizing student voice, but I also learned that you were a principal during the pandemic. I know I have many other stories, yes, but I'll invite Sadie and Inez to share one thing.
4: One thing that I really enjoyed when we spent time together was hearing stories that he had with his sisters. And then, you know, thinking of what are the things that we do to our brothers and stuff like that. So it was hilarious to see that even across cultures, families have the same dynamic. And I was looking at him like, no way, I wish, you know. But this happened when siblings, you know, taunt each other. So that was very nice to share.
1: And for me, knowing that his mom and I were bilingual teachers together, it was so just precious to see that legacy continue. Such a calm person with so much knowledge, such a great leader and advocate for all our families and our community.
3: Wonderful. And Inez, of course, we all know that you are a legendary educator in Detroit, community advocate, supporting many Southwest Detroit organizations. I recently learned that you're also a certified HR professional. Yes. You all are also accomplished. So I will invite Sadie and Omar to share.
4: Like she said, again, a sister, she was checking on me. She was sending us texts to say where we were, where should we meet, what have we been missing, you know. And I was just like, oh my God, I need to make sure that I'm reading enough stuff to be up to date to what's going on and stuff like that. So it was really like enjoyable to know that somebody else is here and making sure that you also are okay and that you're not missing on this great experience. So I really, really, I have a big sister now. Yes.
2: Echoing that and building on it, something I really love about Inez is that she is incredibly tough and can speak truth to power and has perspectives that you know where she's coming from, and she says it with such strength. And at the same time, she has never lost her sense of empathy and kindness, and she somehow knows how to balance those two things in a way that is remarkable, and that I love and I admire.
1: I'll pay him later.
3: That was wonderful. Thank you all for sharing. Let's get into today's topic of immigration and education. And Inez, you started the story about how you have the connection, you and Omar. And we heard that you started that story, you learned, you all were talking about it, the Skillman Visionary Awards. So can you share more of that story with us of how you met, how you learned about that?
1: Sure. So again, Omar's mom and I go back from the 80s, right, working as a school district in bilingual education. And we were always a tight-knit community because there was so few of us. So I got to meet Omar at some point. There were little kids. At some point, I got to meet them. So to come here and see him and actually see him as a grown man, an educator and a leader, just brought just such warmth to my heart.
3: That's wonderful. Thank you so much. So we're going to start of some of these questions we have. Dr. Sadie, how did your experience immigrating to the United States as a Black Senegalese woman shape your understanding of education and belonging?
4: When I came here, I come from Europe, so I had already gone to college. I was already working in the as a professional. I came to the U.S. and I start looking for a job, send my documents, get some interviews. And when I was in France, my last job was as a coordinator for when lawyers, the private lawyers, have their own space where they pay their yearly fees, and they get their social service from there. So we were the one that was seeing if you are new established, you have to pay all your taxes or

0: are you paying half of your taxes to help you establish your new practice? When I came here and I applied for jobs, everybody was giving me a clerk job. And I was like, why? I'm not a clerk. And then I realized that there was some issue with how my degree was being seen. And that for me to get around that was that I had to go back to school. So at 26, I went back to school. Even though I had a degree coming here, I had to start back. So I went back to County Community College.
1: Well, that's where we'll leave it for this segment of Our State of Education, powered by the Skillman Foundation, investing in brighter futures for Detroit's youth and students across Michigan. Thanks for tuning in. You know we have more ahead on the Michigan Association of Broadcasters award-winning Our State of Education on 760 WJR.
2: I'm Ann Thomas. Congratulations to the 2026 Women Who Lead class. Franca Arcangeli, founder of International Therapy Solutions, says her mission is to destigmatize mental health.
3: What we've learned is that if people can seek services sooner, we can help faster when they come in rather than waiting longer and longer and longer to get treated.
2: Special thanks to University of Michigan Health, Von Voigtlander Women's Hospital, for supporting Women Who Lead.
4: America is watching the Senate race in November. Dr. Abdul Syed.
5: I believe in Medicare for all, like public schools. 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
6: He's got a lot to explain in Medicare. 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
4: 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Hear it only on 760 WJR. Don't miss The Motherlode with Lauren and Marie, on the air and online. Lauren Crocker and Marie Osborne bring generations of wit, wisdom, and what now moments.
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9: 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Kick back with Lomas Brown and Anthony Bellino. 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
1: Welcome back to the Michigan Association of Broadcasters award-winning Our State of Education, brought to you by the Skillman Foundation, which believes student, parent, and teacher voices must be at the table when decisions are being made about our schools. We're back to continue our conversation with our special guest. Sarita, tell us who they are.
11: We're joined today with Inez De Jesus, Dr. Omar Hakim, and Dr. Sadie Saar. Dr. Sadie, you are sharing with us your story of immigrating to the United States. And is that a common situation that happens? Can you continue that?
0: No, definitely. We have realized that a lot of us that comes here, you come with degree and stuff like that, but often you find out that your degree is not recognized or you have to do some extra things. So you find yourself or going back to school, if you are lucky, or you decide to do some other job that don't have nothing to do with your degree because you're like, it's too long, or I don't have the means to do that, or education is too expensive. And that's how you would see people driving a cab when they are a doctor from their home country. Yep.
11: Thank you. And Ms. Inez, you moved from Puerto Rico to Detroit at age 10. Now, Puerto Rico is a U.S. territory, and Puerto Ricans are U.S. citizens. But your story is one of migration, and it's an experience that mirrors what many immigrants may experience. How did that transition shape your experience of school and your commitment to bilingual education?
12: So, arriving here at the age of 10, not speaking the English, not having the means to even survive, going into a school where no one looked like me, spoke my language, understood what was happening, was very stressful for me as a child. Lots of anxiety, lots of bullying by other kids. I quickly learned in the fifth grade, that's when I came in the fifth grade, that I had to become a teacher. I didn't know the word bilingual teacher, but I knew that I wanted to do that because I didn't want other children to go through what I was going through. So that experience, by the fifth grade, I already knew that I had to struggle, survive, fight my way through, take a lot of abuse, but at the end of the day, I was going to become an educator.
11: It's so clear that all of your stories have influenced the paths you've chosen. So, Dr. Omar, how has your family's story influenced the way you approach education and public service?
13: So, both of my parents immigrated to the U.S. in the 70s from Iraq. I was born in the United States, but I saw the hope and promise that they believed in terms of this country and the types of opportunities that would be afforded to their children through education in particular. My parents both met at the University of Baghdad's College of Education. They both were certified teachers in Iraq and moved here. And my mother continued at Detroit Public Schools with Inez at that time. And I just remember the message always being communicated to me that your education is something that can't be taken away from you. That, you know, when they experience the loss of their country, their language, different aspects of their home environment, they felt the one thing that really allowed them to have the kind of strength to start over in a new country was their education. And so I grew up believing that education was sacred. And it really filled such a critical and important role in the development of our character and kind of what we stand for.
11: I love the way that education has played that prominent role in all of your stories as well. And so, Inez, across your many years in Detroit Public Schools, how did the needs of bilingual students and families change, and what stayed the same?
12: So, of course, what stayed the same was the need for native language instruction, right? So your bilingual education, that changed in 2002 with the No Child Left Behind law. But when I got to Detroit Public Schools as a teacher, we had a very good bilingual program. Not that the district gave it to us. We as community, as parents, as teachers, bilingual teachers, principals, we fought for that program. It was a constant battle to get the support we needed to maintain a good program. So the services had to increase because we had more students, we had less staff, but we went through a process of growing our own teachers through Wayne State with the support of the school district. So it went from, of course, more need, but the fact that we lost the ability to use native language as a way of teaching children has impacted us negatively, because we have a lot of children now who came to this country speaking a language but have lost that language because the school districts insist on only English immersion, right? You're being thrown into the English world. And so that has impacted, so we don't have bilingual teachers, we don't have a lot, we have a lot of first generation students who have lost their language because when they came here, they were not taught in that language. So it's nothing. To me, it's nothing positive that has happened in this country in terms of native speakers, bilingual students, or the need of the English language learners.
11: And Dr. Sadie, in your work supporting families and within the schools, what's been your experience?
0: I mean, similar to what she just said, I remember when I was hired as a bilingual parent coordinator, I was the very first one in the bilingual department that was run by Dr. Sintran. And when I came in on board, they had somebody who was helping with interpretation and translation management, and they had Joe, who was the one taking care of all the testing for Wida. So, it, like she said, it's exactly what it is. We had to create spaces to advocate for support. At that time, there was 9,000 bilingual students in the system, 180 schools, one parent engagement coordinator. So I was running around in every other school, trying to go to these meetings, trying to figure out why the parent wasn't here, trying to figure out, you gave them the document, but it wasn't in their language, so they don't know what you're talking about, and trying to see what other parents really wanted to see in their district. Little by little, the bilingual department grew, because at some point we had other five, like, coordinators who was there and who had schools, but by the time I left the district, that department was also dismantled. So it's like you have strides and you start seeing how it's helping the community, and then it's taken away for funding reason. COVID, for example, was very testing. Some of the parents did not know where to go get the what they needed. The information was sent, not in their language. When people was like, hey, stay home, I was like, I'm not staying home. I had to come see some of the students to make sure that they know how to log in, because we got the computers and the parents are like, okay, now what am I doing with it?
11: And post-COVID, we haven't returned to the numbers that...
0: No. No. It's a real conversation when we think bilingual education. It's not only, hey, we're pulling you in, we're pulling you out, and you're doing all this stuff. It's also, honestly, how am I bringing these parents in? That the parent speaks English. That the parents need support to understand what is being said. How the parent is going to support that child to be in school. But when you only focus in the classrooms, the child is not going to excel. Because when they walk home, it's done.
12: So I just like to add to what Sadie was saying. The fact that federal funding changed and we went from native language to English only, not only impacted the students, like Sadie said, but it impacted all the services, right? At the local level, yes, education's being funded. There's so much money given to students who speak, you know, who are learning English, but it's not merely enough to even cover what is needed in the classroom. Yeah. And so parents become a secondary thing, right? There's not enough money there provided by the state. And school districts have to then support, make up the difference, and then they have special ed needs that are not being met. So it's a constant battle between what a school district really wants to do versus what financially they can do.
11: And it sounds like a big piece of this is educating and information to parents. And Dr. Omar, what's a way that parents can get trustworthy and useful information?
13: Yeah, so public media is one space where we have opportunities for families to connect with us through broadcast, through digital, through in-person engagement, and provides an opportunity to give high-quality, research-backed tools that help parents of all learners support their children as they prepare for school. And I will say, to build on to what Inez was saying, there's also misconceptions around multilingual learners and the idea that parents can help to support and build their children's language and literacy in their home language. Mm-hmm. That does not have to happen at the expense of learning the English language.
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11: Well, we're so grateful to be joined today again with Inez De Jesus, Dr. Omar Hakim, and Dr. Sadie Sarr. You know, all of us, you were all talking about how things have changed for immigrant families and students in schools. But what's been the current condition now in our community and across the state?
12: So I would start by saying that even though we hear about other states having all this ice doing whatever they're doing, we also have that. Our community is in chaos right now. I know about Southwest, but I know throughout other communities, it's in chaos because ice is everywhere. Children are missing school. Parents are missing, not going to work, terrified what's going on. So what's happening in the classroom is that we have to provide an open, safe haven for the children. And my concern is not so much about Detroit, because I think we have a lot of community leadership and schools that are doing great work, but I'm concerned about other communities in the state. What are they doing? It cannot be business as usual when it comes to this situation that we're in with ICE and the impact on our children.
0: Me, I'll stay in Detroit because my nephew that was a Western high school was actually abducted by ICE and spent 4 months in detention just before graduation. And it was very heartbreaking because it was in November. He had just gotten the news that he had finished his classes early and he was going to graduate early. So while we were like getting ready to celebrate, he got taken by ICE. And then 4 months later, we had to pay $20,000 to get him out of bail. He walked, but he missed everything. He missed applying for colleges, all the opportunities that was lining up. And he was not the only one at Western High. And at some point, as parents and community activists, we were just looking like, you guys need to do more. Because our kids cannot just be abducted, and what else are we doing? And that's very difficult to ask. But it is a question that parents have, like, who has their back when this is happening at the hand of the states? What are we doing? Community, like she said, is stepping up. But is it enough? You know, did the school have responsibilities to step up? Did the school have responsibilities to make sure that these students are safe? We just heard about an athlete, University of Kentucky, who was traveling and who was abducted at the airport. And I was mad because I'm like, hey, you guys know we are in very bad time. What are we doing to learn more about what's going on? How are we ensuring that our students are very protected? Are we very aware of what's going on? Because like she said, it's not business as usual. So what is our responsibility as educators? I know it might not be fair, but do we have a responsibility to take on an extra responsibility to ensure that our children that we care for 80% of the time are safe because of where we are right now?
15: And I'd love to hear your thoughts on that. What is one practice every Michigan school could adopt to make immigrant and newcomer families feel welcomed and heard?
13: Dr. So, Omar? Detroit PBS has a community outreach model and program where we go into neighborhoods and support with wraparound supports for families in particular. And one of the neighborhoods we support is Southwest Detroit. And what we've seen is a culture and a climate that has shifted away from inclusivity to one where fear is rampant. And that impact on children and their learning and their education experience cannot be understated. Our families, and thinking about my own experiences with my parents, one of their sort of deepest beliefs of patriotism and what gave them pride of this idea of being an American was that they felt like everybody could be included and could be part of the story. And that they saw community-based organizations and schools and people across culture and race coming together for a common purpose. And I think today's culture feels like we're veering away from that, that people are afraid to even connect with community-based organizations because they don't know who to trust, even when you've got people out there who are trying to help and support. And you've got a generation of children who are being negatively impacted by the culture shift that we're seeing happen. But one thing that's very simple that I think that we can do in schools, I think representation and that move towards inclusivity is key and is critical. Look at your libraries and look at the books in your library. I would, as principal, take a look at every language that was spoken in our school. And I would make sure that there was a book in our library that represented each language, family, background, culture that was reflected there. Because I knew when I would walk through school, seeing that, seeing a book that represented my family, felt like somebody took enough time to want to see me be included in this space. And that, although small, can make a huge and incredible difference and impact.
12: May I add something about what schools can do now, right? So we talk about inclusivity, but also have access. The parents need to know that the school, like I said, it's not business as usual, that parents need to know that there's resources, even not in the school, that the school knows the resources in the community and engages with those parents. Believe it or not, most schools know which students are undocumented. Most schools know which students are immigrants. And so what are you doing going above and beyond just teaching the academics to ensure that these families are protected inside the building, that these families have resources, that these families feel the love, that these children are getting arts and crafts and music and journaling so that they can express themselves, because the mental health status of our students in these buildings, in these schools, is horrific.
0: And
12: you feel the stress when you walk into the schools.
0: Yeah. And take a stand and voice your position.
12: Yeah.
0: Because if I come to a school and I know that my principal is like not under my watch, then I'm not going to hesitate, because I feel like, you know what, I know that this principal care. But if my principal is quiet and things are happening, people are missing and they're not saying nothing, now I'm like, do they even like me? Do the teachers even care? Right. Yeah. What we have seen is that teachers stepped up and was like, not our students, but administration was very quiet, because everybody's afraid, like, if we take a stand, our funding might be cut and so on and so forth. Where we are right now, everybody's funding going to get cut. So that's not really a big issue. We already know that it's going to happen. But being able to say, we are not going to stand for this, not in this time. We're going to figure it out together for people to be able to hear it. That would change a little bit, because as a parent, I was very upset when this boy got picked up. I came to the meetings and I'm looking at the board like, you're just going to sit here and don't address this? Like, even when they walked, you didn't sit here and see this kid that was abducted, went in detention, their family had to pay all this money. They came out, they hear you walking, and there was no mention of their courage, their bravery, their humanity, nothing. So they went through this ordeal as your students, and they get a piece of paper, they get their bilingual, certificate, and that's it. They don't feel like they matter. My nephew was like, so that's it? I'm like, yeah, unfortunately for you, it's this. That's all what it is. We need to take a stand.
15: Great things that you all identified that we can think about, that schools can do in this moment. When we come back to the next segment, I'd really like to talk a little bit more about what are the strengths that immigrant students and families are already bringing that schools should recognize and be building upon, and that, again, will give them other things to work into. I'm turning back over to you, Lloyd.
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15: Thanks, Lloyd. We're here today again with Inez de Jesus, Dr. Omar Hakim, and Dr. Sadie Sarr. We're going to go back to this question around what are the strengths that immigrant students and families already bring that schools should recognize and build upon?
29: I would say their lived experience. Sometimes we focus only on the fact that they don't speak the language and we overlook what else they are bringing. So that is important for us to recognize, because it allow us to be able to welcome them better and fold them into the life of the school. Because like I said, if you were a teacher in your school, in your country before, and here you cannot teach, you still can donate your time and you still can help in the school if people looked at that and not at the fact that you might not speak the language.
13: Yeah, their diversity, the culture that they bring, and we should encourage folks from different backgrounds to bring to our schools, because it enriches the experience for everybody at mm-hmm. the school. And somehow diversity has gotten a bad name and reputation somehow, yeah. But really it is a unique opportunity that we have. Many of, even for, you know, my parents and other home countries and places where I've visited, they don't have the opportunity to interact with folks from all over the world in one place and space. Mm-hmm. And there is incredible possibility, opportunity in being able to develop a culture where that kind of diversity is honored and encouraged and celebrated for every student, not just for the multilingual or students of diverse backgrounds.
15: A beautiful reminder of how diversity benefits all of us. Yeah. So I mentioned at the top of the show that all three of you are Skillman visionaries, which means you're recognized as leaders who hold a vision for what public education could look like in its best, most impactful form. You do the hard work and the collaborative work of helping bring that vision to life. So as we wrap up, what's top of mind for you right now when we think about our students and schools?
12: One thing I just quickly want to say is this political climate, I have no idea what public education is going to look like in the future. I am extremely concerned about public education and what it's going to look like in the future. That's one. And then the issue of literacy continues to be key to all of us. Literacy is so critical to everything that we do as children, right? They learn, they improve the community, the economics, their livelihood. So the issue with literacy, and then the books. What books being removed from libraries? What are we teaching children, right? So those three I can think of, and I'm sure that my colleagues here have more.
13: Yeah, I think building on that, when I think about what's top of mind for me, are all of the issues that you've talked about. There are individual things that come and go in education that take particular importance at that time. So we know that reading scores are low across our state and our country, and that's something we really need to work on and develop. There are going to be new things that come our way that we're going to also have to be able to focus on and support and develop. There are those topics that will be there and will continuously require us to work on them. At the same time, I think that things in our society are changing so rapidly that we also need to think equally about the systems that are in place, mm-hmm. and how we can quickly be able to support all of the issues that we're identifying in a way that is timely and responsive and helps meet the fast pace at which these issues manifest themselves in our schools and in our communities. Because for the families that are experiencing it now, they can't wait 10 to 15 to 20 years for us to figure out how to support learners in a better way, right? Mm-hmm. And I feel that tension, that we need systems that help us operationalize practices that address issues with greater speed.
12: Urgency.
13: Yeah. And urgency to be able to do that.
29: And I believe that school system connecting with community-based organizations can actually bring that conversation, because community-based organizations can support literacy. They can support digital literacy. They can also create a safer space where the community feel like, okay, I can come here, I'm safe, but I'm also getting this support, and this is connected to the school. Parents can learn other skills that they support their students, but some of the stuff that she talked about can happen within community-based organization, and we just need to make sure that the schools sees that and they connect to those CBOs to offer that alternative space that we are going to need and we need right now.
13: Yes, schools can't do the work alone.
29: No, they can't.
13: We need everybody. When we say it takes a village,
29: it does.
13: It takes a village.
29: It does.
13: We need everybody. We need corporations. We need political leaders. We need families. We need educators. Everybody's got to be at the table to think about how we're addressing issues that are impacting our students and their education.
29: The expertise is shared.
15: Excellent. So much of our work here that we talk about, bridging and connecting, we all need to be a part of this work. I'm going to turn over the mic to our audience questions.
4: Thanks, Rita. You know, every month we invite listeners to let us know what questions they have. And today we have a question from Upasana Kakru. She's a parent and nonprofit leader in Ann Arbor. She shared this perspective. Even with an increasingly multiracial population, K-12 systems still use books in which only a small fraction are written by authors of color. This is a missed opportunity to show children of color that their histories and stories matter. And it's a loss for white children who miss learning about other cultures. Diversifying bookshelves is essential for all kids, so they'll learn cultural know-how, nuance, critical thinking, and begin to build bridges. So to the panel, are we seeing schools diversify their materials to show more perspectives, histories, or cultures? And why does this matter?
29: I mean, we don't see it happening. We see the contrary of that happening. But Dr. Omar just said it earlier. He's like, when I was principal, I was making sure that everybody was represented. So we need to go back to that. And we need to do it with courage. because we are a multicultural society. So it should not be a conversation, but it is, but it should not.
13: Yeah, as a former English teacher, this was part of my mission, was to expose students and children to texts outside what we call the literary canon, right? Mm-hmm. Which are traditionally, you know, authors that have been, you know, praised for their work that represent a very small demographic and time and period and race. And there are ways to still honor those works and integrate them into the classroom, but also to share and connect them when you think about the themes that are explored in those texts to voices and visions and perspectives of a variety of folks. And I think creating more opportunities for students to also select books and texts that connect to those themes, right? It doesn't have to be an either or. There is space to be able to create balance, align it with what we know about good teaching and learning, that we want students to also have a voice in being able to choose the kinds of books that they're reading and that they're engaging with. And the teacher can be that the connector to that, to help think about a timeless theme that's explored in a text that is perhaps more traditional or part of the literary canon, but seeing that through multiple lenses and through different perspectives just enriches that experience. And it provides students, I saw students that would come into my classroom that would say English is not their favorite subject. And I loved working with those students because it was my mission to say, if they felt that this was relevant, they would see themselves and be able to connect with what's in this text. And oftentimes that was connecting it to a broader range of perspectives and voices so that they understand the value and can at least leave appreciating that work, the traditional work more, and the new pieces.
12: So I just want to add to it. I think they've answered the question perfectly, but I just want to say that I support more project-based learning where you don't have these textbooks that don't even tell the real history. I remember learning the real history about America when I went to college, right? What happened in high school or in middle school? So I think we are correct to say that we need to step away from books and do some project-based learning for our children.
15: Thank you so much, Inez de Jesus, Dr. Omar Hakim, and Dr. Sadie Sarr for joining us today. We have some great shows coming up. One is about educators, what's changed in the profession, and where it's headed. And another is about the promise of education being the great equalizer. Are we upholding that promise? And if not, how can we? We want to hear what questions you have about these topics. Lloyd, how can folks reach us?
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